0: equalization clawbacks. Devin Stevens, The Canadian Press.
1: U.S. Central Command announced today the military has begun another round of strikes against Iran. In a seemingly policy reversal, Trump also says the U.S. will charge other ships for a safe passage through the Strait of Hormuz. And remembering Sam Neill, the star of Jurassic Park and The Piano, who passed away at the age of 78 after a battle with blood cancer.
2: Known for his unmistakable voice and remarkable range, Neill built a career defined by memorable performances and enduring grace. Born in Northern Ireland and raised in New Zealand, Neill's career spanned more than 50 years. He found his breakout role in the 1977 film Sleeping Dogs, but it wasn't until the 1990s when he became known worldwide.
1: That was ABC's Lara Spencer. This is the Canadian Press.
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4: Oh, Sam Neill was scarily good in The Omen, but back to the roads, where it can be scary at times. Not so much right now. The LaFontaine Tunnel, 5 minutes via Sudigny East, under 10 down the 25 as of Sudigny. But boy, do we have a laundry list of road work for you tonight. Getting out of Dodge, using the back river Bissau Bridge on Highway 13, 2 out of 4 lanes will be closed as of 10 p.m. Getting to Montreal via the Jacques Cartier Bridge as of 10 o'clock will have 1 out of 2 lanes barred. Also at 10 p.m. to carry south, pretty regular closure of late. From the top of the expressway to the Jean Talon entrance, there'll be a full-scale closure at 10 p.m. 9:30, they're going to close the Laurentian South ramp to the Met West. Then at 10 o'clock, the 15 South / Laurentian South ramp to the Met East will be barred. All part of what's coming up on the northbound side of the Laurentian autoroute from the Met through to the Côte-Vertu-Sauvay exit. There'll be a 10:30 closure. That's the usual witching hour for the 136 East Ville-Marie East closure from De La Montagne over to Attatak. And we'll delve into the Met, the TCAN, the 20 and more as we keep on rolling tonight. 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

0: And then you just add someone on top.
1: Of course. I think that's a given. I think we've discussed that so much on, you know, throughout our conversations on date night. And I think that if you are that, it doesn't mean you still don't yearn or want or question elsewhere. And I think this comes up more frequently than maybe many people want to admit. It's very like, you know, maybe something we lurk or we think and we imagine. I think that's the danger sign. So I think it's, yes, it's filling your own cup first. Of course, 100% all the time. Like Tony said, going to the gym if you want, if fitness is important to you, all these things. And I think those are such givens. But where we get lost is this idea of, but this could be a bonus, this could be better, when maybe in actuality it's not. What I would like to see and what I wish that I've done in the past is just, you know, what Shane always says, sort of say what you mean and mean what you say, right? If you are interested, say to someone point blank, send that message. Hey, you've been on my mind. Are you open to grabbing a coffee or something? Making it simple and then seeing it through, as opposed to kind of longing from afar or wanting something because it's a game and you want what you don't have and you want to be fulfilled or get that ego boost. Those are two different things.
0: Okay. Now, confession time. Do not need to say the name. We've only got 10 seconds each. Is there somebody that you hang on to, Tony, from long ago?
2: Absolutely. Beyond hanging on to them, I think about the best times we had together, and that's the trick, I think. But yeah. Yes, absolutely.
0: Now, I didn't realize it, but I think I did. 27 years ago was the first time I met Mel. It took 21 years for us to actually have a conversation. So it is possible that I did without realizing it. Jen, is there someone that you're hanging on to?
1: There was. And it was someone I only met for 24 hours, and I had for a couple of years, and then I found something out, and I was like, over it within that message.
0: I love it. Date night, Jen Kirsch, Tony Tedesco. Thank you, my friends.
1: Thank you, guys.
2: Love don't cost a thing, J-Lo.
0: Oh, dear.
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4: Only person carrying a torch in this town should wear red, white, and blue for Les Habitants. Okay, to the roads we go. We have plenty of road work. What else is new? But how about the Lafontaine Tunnel? 5 minutes via Soudigny East, 7 minutes down the 25 as of Soudigny. Notre Dame is quite heavy, about midway between Davidson en route to Frontenac. Jacques Cartier Bridge, since we're in that neck of the woods, will have one lane closed to Montreal at 10 p.m., at which time heading up to Laval using Highway 13's Back River Bisson Bridge will have 2 out of 4 lanes remaining for your driving pleasure. To carry south, that's not going to be fun. Off the top, through the Jean Talon entrance, you'll have your usual 10 p.m. closure. Half an hour later, you'll have the Laurentian North, 15 north from the Met, up to the Côte Vertu exit shuttered. Speaking of the Laurentian Outer, the southbound ramps to the Met West and East will be closed at 9:30 and 10 respectively, ahead of the Met East at the Lacadie Circle, 2 out of 3 lane closure. Then coming up tonight, you're also going to be dealing with closures on both sides of the Metropolitan, out in the East End, eastbound side from the Lagier exit to the Anjou Circle, end of the interchange. A full closure is on the way at 10 o'clock, then at 11 p.m. It'll be the westbound side that'll be cordoned off from the Lac Aubert PNF exit to the following entrance and staying on Highway 40, but the TCAN portion of it westbound out in Saint-Anne de Bellevue. A closure from Ancien Combattants exit to the following entrance will start at 10:30, and that's when, as per usual, they'll push you off the eastbound Ville-Marie, the 136 East at the Denamotang exit. You'll be able to get back on it out of Talking. 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
5: 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The 84-year-old didn't present any evidence in his defense before a Court of Quebec judge found him guilty of sexual assault and forcible confinement.
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0: dirt cheap there.
1: So
0: because,
1: can I tell you a story about that?
0: Absolutely.
1: There's a ladies' store in Atlanta that we always go to for Mel, and it's in Alpharetta, which is like mega affluent. And there are deals in there with stuff. There was a blazer we bought for like $150 that still had like $900 US tags on it.
0: Oh yeah. Oh. Oh yeah. You can absolutely find moments like that. It happens every single day. And one of the other cooler ones I would say here is church, hospital, like community center resale shops tend to have really good stuff for less than you expect, especially like places with community, like church ladies, hospital volunteers. Like they might not know the brands. They might not really care about the brands either, right? So you're going to probably maybe find some good stuff there, and you're going to be supporting a good cause while purchasing for them too.
1: This is good. The church ladies, hey?
0: Yeah, we love the
1: thrifting tips. Save some money, buy something cool. And I got to tell you, for furniture, for TV stands and some of those cool things, compared to the junk you get that is made out of like a pressed cardboard that you have to put together that you can never take apart or else it'll never go back together again, you can get some good stuff out there. And there's even some furniture that I've seen here where I've heard people say, like, people will spend money just to have the wood to build other things because it's cheaper than buying wood from some of the furniture things too. It's good stuff. All right, thrifting on the show today. Ryan found a jacket that he loves, and another cat found a $4 jacket that could make him $250,000 in Portland, Oregon. Cool story.
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3: Here they come, Laurentian South. They're closing the ramp to the Met West as of right now, according to the SCED, which calls for, in 30 minutes' time, the access from the Laurentian South 15 South to the Met East to be barred. This ahead of the 10:30 closure on the Met East at Lacadie in 2 out of 3 lanes. A 10:30 shutdown operation on the Laurentian / 15 North from the Met to the Côte Vertu exit. And you'll also have a 10 o'clock closure carries south off the top to the Jean Talon entrance. Now let's go to the South Shore, shall we? Over on Highway 10 East at the Tashro exit. 2 out of 3 lanes will be knocked out at 10 o'clock. On the 15 South / 132 West between the exit to Highway 10 and the following entrance at Matt, there will be a full closure as of 11 p.m., at which time the 20 East Jean Lesage East between exit 90 and the following entrance, there will be a full-scale closure. And over on Route 116, Sir Wilfrid Laurier Boulevard in Saint-Hubert, heading eastbound on that 116, between the exit for Route 112, Chambly, Cousineau Boulevard, and Highway 30, there will be a full-scale closure the rest of the way tonight. Linen Chests, extra 20% off everything sales finally here. They're taking almost everything in store, including items already on sale, and giving an extra 20% off. 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Traffic and transit every 15 minutes on CJAD 800. I'm Mark Shalupi. 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
1: We have the sounds of road work, jackhammers, whatever's needed, depending on what they're doing and where. And the 30 West, you're at a slow pace as they have a single lane of counterflow in Saint-Constant, Candiac, between kilometers 51 and 56. It's rolling on the eastbound side, one lane per direction until tomorrow morning at 6, and it's heaviest on the westbound side for about a kilometer. Now, on Island, you have to carry south off the top through to Jean Talon close, so some hesitating on both sides of the 40 approaching the Dakar interchange, and you have the ramps to both sides of the Met off the 15 South Laurentian South close with the upcoming Met East at Lekedzi 2 out of 3 lane closure, a 10:30 closure as well as the one I just told you about at Lekedzi on the eastbound Met is slated for the stretch from the Met up the Laurentian autoroute to the Côte Vertu exit. You already have a closure on the eastbound Met from the Langier exit to the end of the Anjou interchange, and that's why it's busy from Lecalbert until you're funneled off. 11 o'clock, you'll be pushed off at Lecalbert on the Met West, with closure stretching to the following entrance. 10:30 closure as per usual. Eastbound 136, Ville-Marie East from Denamontagne to Attatakan. 20 East from Rangier to Harwood is already closed, as is the 20 East from Ancien Combattant to the following entrance. And the 13 North up to Laval, back River Bisson Bridge, 2 out of 3 lanes knocked out there. 1 out of 2 inbound Jacques Cartier shut as well as of 10 o'clock a little while back. 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I'm Mark Shalhoub with your next CJAD 800 traffic report at 10:30.
2: Hi, it's Ken Connors in for Andrew Carter all this week. 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

0: Americans don't decide to bomb our shipyards, which I think is pretty unlikely. We ought to be building the ships the rest of the alliance is relying on, but, you know, we didn't, and we made different decisions, and, you know, gosh, things went well for us.
1: Yeah, things did go well. Matt Gurney, readtheline.ca. You get the emails. It's my favorite part. I get an email from Matt, and even better, sometimes I get an email from Jen.
0: And you know, we just love emailing people. It's why we do this.
1: It's true.
0: We found our true love.
1: They'll tell you what's going on. And so you get some articles, and then their network of writers and journalists is so big. There's guest writers. There's other people that write. And you want to keep in touch with what's going on in Canada, I recommend readtheline.ca. They do a great job. Matt Gurney, Mr. Sunshine, can't believe you said you're more positive than me today. I'm offended. Could be true. Thanks, my friend.
0: You know what? Just gives you something to aim for.
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3: All right, so a lot of action happening right now. Some of the usual stuff. You have the Villemarie East are forcing off at the De La Montagne exit with the closure stretching to Attatakan. Eastbound side of the Met, busy from the tracks in TMR / Stinson, if you were rolling on the flip side. And that's because in mere minutes, they'll have a couple of lanes knocked out in the Laurentian Auto Road interchange at Lac-Gadzi. Met West, busy from the Stinson entrance over to the DeCary Circle, even beyond, and the jam-packed exit for the 520 West, because nobody can get onto DeCary South off either side of the 40. It's closed off the top of the expressway to the Jean Talon entrance as they are putting the finishing touches to the Laurentian North 15 North closure from the Met up to the Côte Vertu exit. 20 East at Ancien Combat. You're forced off. Closure stretching to the following entrance. 40 West at Ancien Combattant is also being closed right now. 13 North, Back River Bisson Bridge, 2 out of 4 lanes closed there. Jacques Cartier Bridge to Montreal, 1 out of 2 lanes knocked out. And can you believe it? The La Fontaine Tunnel is actually decent to and from the South Shore with 1 and 2 lanes respectively available to you. Jumpstart's building soccer pitches across Canada so more kids have places to play. 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I'm Mark Chaloup with your next CJAD 800 traffic report up next at 10:45.
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1: If you don't want to smell the stinky exhaust on the eastbound Met because of the closure in a couple of lanes in the Laurentian Otter interchange at Lac-Etzie, get off at Côte de Liesse on the 40 East because it is a crawl from Lucerne / St. Croix until you clear the Laurentian Otter interchange. If you can, get off at Stinson. Just re-enter at Stinson. I'll bypass that mess. Laurentian North from the Met up to Côte Vertu's exit is shuttered, as is DeCary South off the top to the Jean Talon entrance, the Ville-Marie East. On that 136, you're pushed off at the De La Montagne exit and get back on at Ottotocken. The eastbound side of the 20 from the Ancien Combattant exit to the following entrance is cordoned off, as is the 40 west from Ancien Combattant to the next entrance. 20 east off island from Rangier to Harwood / Route 342. There's a full closure in effect over there in Pointe Claire on Saint-Jean. St. John's, back in the old days. There is a single lane of counterflow in both directions rolling on the southbound side of Saint-Jean. And this is essentially between Douglas Shand and De La Gare. Now, further north, there is a full-scale closure between Hymas and the entrance coming from the 40 West. This on northbound Saint-Jean. We'll have some more road work for you as the evening progresses. There's no shortcut. Yes, there's no shortcut for saving time, but saving money is simple. Just combine your car and home insurance with Bel Air Direct and save. I'm Mark Shalhoub with that next CJAD 800 traffic report for you on the way at 11 o'clock.
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15: Greg Fish is a computer scientist, so he knows the computer things. Greg Fish explores the future of humanity, cyberpunksurvivalguide.com to get connected to the articles. You can also subscribe to them as well, which is pretty awesome because when there's new ones, you get a little heads up there. Kind of cool. After spending his day with computers, he comes home and realizes we need to change our relationship with the computers. And that's where we get started today. We hear a lot of AI things about, oh, it's going to come take your job. Oh, technology. Oh, business owners this. Oh. There's an interesting perspective that we have not heard a lot about. And it's about the manager. Because you see, when you're sort of doing shadow AI, and you're not really supposed to be putting this private corporate information into the public box, you know, trying to get a little help. Nobody will figure it out, right? Who's going to know? But your boss, who's desperately trying to climb the corporate ladder, there's key performance indicators that they need to try to reach. Well, they could be obsessed with it because they need you to be better and they need to spend less money because that makes them look better. Greg Fish, am I onto something?
16: You are onto something. That is part of it. So one of the confessions that I must make, and I'm sorry, you can cue the soulful music in the background, is that I have also done some stints with the management. And one of the big things that happens is even if you are a very technical hands-on manager, you get your KPIs from your shareholders, from your board, from your directors, and they tell you these are the statistics that we expect you to hit. These are the numbers that we expect you to hit. We don't really care how you do it unless you do something illegal, immoral, something that'll come back to hurt us. But as long as you can get them, you have to get them. Otherwise, here's the door. You're going to be writing a very soulful letter about how you are going to spend more time with family and decide to explore other opportunities. So when you get that sudden letter from the sudden all hands about a VP lead, that's probably what happened more often than you think. So they're under tremendous pressure to make very quick changes and come up with new business ideas that are going to generate a good amount of money and let them hit those metrics. And you might be there on the receiving side of those edicts. And that's one aspect of the job, but there are of that kind of gets executives and managers to use AI a lot. But there are three specific things about a kind of a management personality, especially when you get to upper management, that makes them more susceptible to really kind of going along with ChatGPT, with Claude, and developing what a lot of people are calling AI psychosis.
15: We're in trouble.
16: To the point where every conversation ends up with talking about AI in every meeting, every call. And there are three specific traits that I think contribute to that. And the first trait is that, remember, we had an entire segment on how AI just love bombs you. Everything that you say is at least a good idea worth exploring, is at least a good idea worth considering. So again, if your job is to come up with ideas and policies that will help you hit your KPIs, and you're not being told no all the time, you're being agreed with a lot, and these ideas seem to kind of be working out for you in that digital realm, that chatbot that you're relying on that is marketed as the sum total of human knowledge is telling you, hey, you're probably onto something. That feels good. That feels pretty good. That makes you want to keep going.
15: That sounds good. Okay. So I'm with you. Sorry to interrupt. I just thought I was going to.
16: No, of course.
15: Oh, I'm with you. Okay, go.
16: Yeah. The other, and this is a really important one, is when you deal with management, a lot of times you are in the realm of strategy. You're in the realm of tactics. You're in the realm of things that is no longer, I'm helping handle the customer orders. I'm helping to do that last mile of work. I am in charge of things that will percolate down, right? I'm in charge of things that may take, the project that I oversaw took about 2 years to come anywhere close to completion. And there's a lot of pulling and pushing and consensus building. But what if you could get a bunch of AI agents, right? And they simulate this job getting done within days, right? You feel like you've accomplished a tremendous amount. You feel incredibly effective. You no longer have to wait and be in fear of, am I going to meet my goals? Am I going to hit my metrics? Is the team going to do? No. I've outsourced it all to agents. I've now played Business Tycoon Simulator, and it told me that my ideas are great. It implemented all of this work, and now all I need to do is I need to hand it off, to the frontline employees, and they can just follow the implementation.
15: Okay.
16: Slight problem with that. Yeah, slight problem with that. Hallucinations, issues, problems. If it generated 30,000 lines of code, for example, Gary Tran, CEO of Y Combinator, I shipped 30,000 lines of code. How many of them are good? Because if I don't review 30,000 lines of code a day, I can't. That's ridiculous. That's not really possible for me to review them in good faith, because that's a ginormous block of code that I need to evaluate and then in respect with the rest of the application. So the workload is too large, and you hear people say, oh, well, you just review what the AI says. You don't believe it. You just review what the AI says, and you fix it, and it just is a guide. But the reality is that when you churn out, when you create all of these agents, you feel really powerful and you feel really productive, and you just hand it over to your frontline employees and you say, here, review this, implement this. They can't. It's too much stuff for them, and then you're gonna come up with them tomorrow. They're just gonna say, okay, fine. You know what? He's the boss. He will sort it out. If something goes wrong, it's gonna be on him. And they push accept and they deploy it out, and whatever happens, happens. Because again, the other part is people are not treated very well at work nowadays. So they are not going to care that much about their deliverables and returnables and KPIs and QPIs and WTFs and barbecues. But they're just going to say, they're going to lay me off anyway if they don't hit the metrics. Again, send, full send, and off we go.
15: So can I bring up something that I've noticed that I find really concerning that you can, I think, adds to this?
16: Mm-hmm.
15: When, you know, Claude or Chat or whatever, they update their operating platform, it also changes the behavior of this and the amount of time it takes to sort of realign and adjust. The defiance changes, the hallucination starts to change, the way that it goes about, all kinds of things changes. And so when you just have regular Joe Blow trying to function on these things, not a computer programmer, you know, you're talking days and days of productivity just to adapt, because you're like, oh, wait a second, it's not doing what it's supposed to do.
16: But if it generated a bunch of work for you, what looks like a bunch of work for you because you're dealing at a tremendous scale, it doesn't matter because you'd lose those finer details, right, which is really kind of the problem of doing that. And that kind of also leads us into the final part of this, which is if it doesn't work, you get to blame the machine, because that's the other thing managers love. We love to make excuses. Right. We really do. We are very good at delegating work and also delegating blame. And this way, we don't have to pick a scapegoat. The machine is the scapegoat. The machine doesn't care if I blame it that, oh, this thing went wrong because this machine malfunctioned, or we had a problem with Claude, or maybe we just need ChatGPT, or we need this, or we need that. All of a sudden, they get a mulligan next quarter. It's fine. And nobody's feelings got hurt because, hey, the employees actually hate the AI box. Anyway, so if I blame the AI box for the problems, they go, well, hell yeah, the boss is waking up. He knows what's going on. He knows what's up. Or they know what's up. And it's fine. So it creates a wonderful scapegoat. It makes you feel incredibly productive. Doesn't matter if the productivity actually hits or not, but it definitely looks like you're doing a lot of work from people who mostly care about the very overall levels of output, the sum totals, the metrics, and the dashboards. And then on top of all of that, it's very validating, and it makes you feel like you come to work every day full of great ideas.
15: It's just like there's become this other tool to pretend more work is getting done and to keep selling all of the hooey that, by the way, it's colorful, it's pretty, it's going to make your life better. And it just, it feels very game showy the more that we talk about it. Greg Fish, thank you, my friend.
16: Always a pleasure.
0: Staying informed.
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1: It's 11 o'clock, and that means they're closing the Metropolitan westbound from the Necaldap PNF exit to the following entrance. Already closed on the flip side, the Met East at the Lackety Circle. Two out of three lanes are knocked out. And then between L'Angelier and the end of the Anjou Circle, there's a full closure. The Laurentian North 15 North from the Met up to the Côte Vertu exit is off limits. You also have closures of the Laurentian South ramps to either side of the Metropolitan. The carry south off the top to the Jean Talon entrance is cordoned off, as is the eastbound 136, the Villemarie East between the Denamontang exit and the Attatakan entrance. Off island, 20 east from Rangers through until Harwood slash Route 342. There's a full closure into the books there, as there is on the 40 west between the Ancien Combattant exit and the following entrance. On Saint-Jean Boulevard in Pointe-Claire, there is a single lane of counterflow per direction between Douglas Chen and De La Gare avenues, rolling on the southbound side of Saint-Jean. Northbound Saint-Jean from Hymas to the access from the 40 west is shuttered. The 13 north up to Laval on the Back River Bisson Bridge has two out of four lanes barred, and the Jacques Cartier Bridge to Montreal has one out of two lanes locked. Linen Chest's extra 20% off everything sale is finally here. They're taking almost everything in store, including items already on sale, and giving an extra 20% off. Don't miss it. I'm Mark Chaloup with your next CJAD 800 traffic report at 11:30.
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21: Tonight, police identify the victims of the deadly shooting at a Toronto street festival.
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21: A mother's anguish. What we are learning about why the men were gunned down.
23: We got hundreds of people like flying into the restaurant. You know, tables being trampled, people being trampled.
21: And what new calls it's sparking to crack down on gun crime.
24: That should be treated with the utmost seriousness in the law.
21: The province is roasting in a record-breaking heat wave.
25: Might as well enjoy while you can. 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
26: No.
21: Where the extreme weather is headed next. 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
27: I woke up, my fingers were purple. My heart and kidneys were failing.
21: The doctor's warning about why a rare disease is suddenly becoming more common.
0: CTV National News with Omar Sachedina.
21: Good evening. A mother who was the first in her family to learn that her son had been shot at a street festival in Toronto this weekend is sharing her heartbreak tonight. Police say these were the two men killed in the tragedy, Shaquan Kwashi on the left and Cesar Vernazza on the right, adding that they were targeted and knew each other. This evening, a vigil at a church about a block from where the shooting happened that has shaken the community to its core. CTV's Janice Golding on how Shaquan Kwashi's mom found out she lost her son.
28: This is what a crowd of 13,000 people looks like when shots are fired in their midst. Five people injured, another two killed, including 25-year-old Shaquan Kwashi.
22: My son is gone. My daughter now doesn't have a brother.
28: Kwashi's mother, Sheridan, says when she first learned her son was shot, she rushed to the festival.
22: I had to stay there for a bit because they don't know where the body.
28: Ultimately, however, she'd be taken to Sunnybrook Hospital, where she'd wait hours.
22: The nurse, the surgeon, the police officers, they asked me who's there with me. It's my daughter. They told me he's dead.
28: Sheridan's only son dead and a neighbor he grew up with, 20-year-old Cesar Vernazza, also killed.
2: As a parent, you see them all grow up together, and then for something like this to happen, it's very devastating.
28: Mothers grieving sons and people along St. Clair are also traumatized.
3: The shots rang out right there. I ducked, like we went on the stomach, and then we made sure everybody else was down.
28: Business owners describing the chaos, confusion, and fear after shots rang out.
23: You got hundreds of people like flying into the restaurant. You know, tables being trampled, people being trampled. Like it's not a joke.
4: One girl was shot in the arm, and of course she's wearing a white dress, which rapidly turned red.
6: I think it was here, and then she was cut here too. I don't know if it was a shot or.
28: How alarming was that to see?
6: She was an 18-year-old, so it was very alarming.
28: Some, in fact, question whether the festival should be held again.
7: Nobody supports this. The other restaurants shut down purposely.
28: Whatever changes may come, they will not bring Sheridan Quashie's son back.
22: When he hugged me, the very last words my son said to me, God is good.
28: Shaquan Quashie and Cesar Vernazza are Toronto's 19th and 20th homicides of the year.
8: Police have recovered two firearms and have determined there were three separate crime scenes. However, no arrests have been made and no suspect descriptions have been released. Janice Golding, CTV News, Toronto.
21: Toronto's police chief is calling for changes to the current laws in the wake of the shooting. CTV's senior correspondent Judy Trin on the new push and the politics of how to deal with gun violence.
9: The mayor of Canada's biggest city is vowing the summer tradition will continue.
12: We will not let reckless criminals stop Toronto's tradition of outdoor street festivals.
9: For people to continue attending these events, analysts say the public could demand a bigger police presence.
26: We can expect that there will be more tolerance for the police to use more of the techniques that private security uses in private venues, like things like using metal detectors or increased use of CCTV cameras and whatnot.
9: The Conservatives are blaming the brazen gun violence on the Liberal government and years of lax sentencing.
29: If you're a violent repeat offender, especially a gun offender, you should be removed from society for a very long time. And that will create the deterrence necessary to prevent gun violence.
9: Under pressure, the Liberals have made more than 80 changes to the criminal code. The new laws take effect this week.
30: A tougher sentencing for any crimes with gun, tougher to get bail, gang violence.
9: Toronto's police chief wants a new law to protect from guns being fired in public spaces.
31: When someone is shot and killed in a congregate setting, whether it's a stray bullet or because someone started a fight and pulled a gun, such offenses should be classified as first-degree murder.
9: Toronto's mayor is also calling for more cooperation between American and Canadian law enforcement to stop the smuggling of guns into Canada. The data shows that nearly half of all guns seized in Canada are from the U.S. Omar.
21: All right, Judy, thank you. A former member of parliament from Manitoba for 13 years is facing charges after police say they seized a large stash of weapons from his home.
32: At least three firearms were illegally trafficked. At least one firearm had its serial number tampered with, and hundreds of the firearms were improperly stored inside the home. The 78-year-old male suspect was arrested without incident at the residence.
21: Inky Mark was arrested and released from custody with conditions. Police say they found 439 firearms, an antique cannon, ammunition, and more than $300,000 in cash. Mark has no previous criminal convictions and has a court date set for next month in Dauphin, Manitoba, where he was also once mayor. Former fashion mogul Peter Nygaard has been found guilty of sexual assault and forcible confinement in a Montreal court. The ruling stems from incidents that took place in Montreal in the late 90s at Nygaard's penthouse. The 84-year-old accepted a plea deal and did not present any evidence in his defense. 2 years ago, in a separate case, he was sentenced to 11 years in prison for sexually assaulting four women in Toronto from the late 1980s to 2005. Nygaard's lawyer says he is also waiting for extradition to the United States on similar charges. New developments in the Middle East tonight, where the U.S. military is attacking Iran for a third straight night. U.S. Central Command also releasing this video today of unmanned sea drones striking Iranian targets yesterday. Iran responded with strikes on Bahrain, Jordan, Kuwait, and Oman. In another major development today, U.S. President Donald Trump says the U.S. is reinstating a naval blockade of Iranian ports and imposing a 20% charge on all cargo shipping through the Strait of Hormuz.
1: It's a blockade not for anybody but Iran. In other words, anybody doing business with Iran can't go through. Everyone else will be able to go through. We're protecting a very rich portion of the world. We're spending money. And so what we've done is we are going to be reimbursed for protection.
21: The United Nations Shipping Agency opposes Trump's plan, saying there is no legal basis through which to introduce mandatory tolls simply to transit through a strait, and says it is seeking more details. Trump is expected to deliver a primetime address to the U.S. on Thursday. Back in this country, a new agreement between Alberta, the federal government, and five oil sands producers is paving the way for the multi-billion dollar Pathways carbon capture project, a key condition for a new West Coast oil pipeline to move ahead. The federal government is extending investment tax credits on eligible carbon capture equipment by 5 years to 2035. Alberta says it's working on finalizing its incentive program. The target completion date for the project is 2035. A sweltering record-breaking heat wave that is scorching the prairies is heading east. Warnings in place across four provinces tonight, most of Ontario, the southern half of Manitoba, and smaller portions of Saskatchewan and Quebec. Temperatures hit the mid-30s today, feeling more like in the 40s with humidity. Records have already been smashed in the prairies, with some roads buckling from the heat in Winnipeg. And broken records also expected when the extreme heat reaches Ontario tomorrow. Here's CTV's Raheem Levine.
5: It doesn't matter whether you have two legs or four. On a day like this, everyone is trying to keep cool.
10: I absolutely love it. The winter is difficult, but I also love it. So that means you have to love everything when it comes.
5: While most people at Sunnyside Beach are laying back and soaking in the sunshine.
25: Might as well enjoy while you can.
5: Not everyone agrees.
25: Do you like the heat?
11: Nope.
25: No!
11: Lots of drinks, yep. Nice and cold, water.
5: Staying hydrated will be crucial over the next several days as temperatures feel into the mid-40s with the humidity. For those who have to be outdoors for work, that can quickly turn an enjoyable hot day into heat exhaustion.
13: People get weak and dizzy because their blood pressure drops. They tend to get headache. Sometimes they can even start to vomit, and that unfortunately makes you even more dehydrated.
5: Health experts say regulating your body temperature during extreme heat is also important to reduce the burden on your brain.
11: Heat mimics anxiety. Symptoms such as sweating, racing heart, dizziness, these are common to being overheated and anxious, and your brain can mistake the two.
5: The City of Toronto has activated its heat relief strategy. That includes keeping 8 of its 57 outdoor pools open until just before midnight. Civic centers across the region are also extending hours for people to enjoy cool, filtered air.
14: Luckily, we have air conditioning. It's not the best. And I try to stay downstairs rather than upstairs, but I'll get through it.
5: Raheem Ladani, CTV News, Toronto.
21: A warning now about another rapidly rising tick-borne disease. CTV's Adrian Gobriel on why health officials are putting out an alert now.
15: In tall grass and along nature trails, a growing danger is lurking. Black-legged ticks have been expanding their geographical footprint in Canada, driven in part by milder winters. And now this Canadian Medical Journal report is flagging that a number of ticks aren't just carrying Lyme disease, some are spreading anaplasmosis. While rare, the tick-borne disease can be fatal.
16: There have been, unfortunately, three or four deaths related to anaplasmosis in the province of Ontario in the last 1 to 2 years.
17: They thought the heat was not going to make it.
15: During a long nature walk with his dogs in Halifax, Nova Scotia in July of 2022, Perry Horn believes he was bitten by a tick.
17: He had a high fever, so much so that the bed was shaking.
15: He was sent home after his first two trips to Dartmouth General Hospital. Doctors initially thought he had COVID, though with his health rapidly declining, he was rushed back to the ER for a third visit.
27: I woke up, my fingers were purple. My heart and kidneys were failing.
17: By noon the next day, the doctor was rushing him to the ICU because he wasn't getting any better, and they had no idea what was going on.
15: It's there in the ICU that Horn was diagnosed with anaplasmosis. The most recent national data shows there were roughly 5,800 reported cases of tick-borne illness in Canada in 2024. More than 2,300 of those cases were found in each of Ontario and Nova Scotia. More than 830 were reported in Quebec, though case counts that include anaplasmosis are now believed to be even higher.
0: Doctor that looked after me said I was possibly the first case in Nova Scotia.
15: Anaplasmosis is now the second most common tick-borne illness in Canada. The Horns are sharing their story to spread awareness across the country.
0: Nearly took me.
17: I had no idea if my husband was coming out of ICU.
15: Federal funding for TickNet Canada that brought together doctors and researchers who are battling the rise in tick-borne diseases came to an end in March, along with vital work that was being done. The government agency responsible for the cutbacks was unable to answer our questions before our deadline. Adrian Gobriel, CTV News, Hamilton, Ontario.
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28: An investigation is underway in Calgary after several train cars toppled into a pond. Emergency crews were called this morning after the train derailed and 13 train cars then went into the water. Officials say there are no imminent public safety concerns as the cargo appears to have been contained. The cars were carrying lumber, plywood, propane, and argon, a gas used in welding, semiconductor, and metal manufacturing. Ottawa's General Manager of Emergency and Protective Services has apologized for an unannounced fireworks show.
33: It's very clear to me that it had impacts on the community, and for that I'm extremely sorry for that experience that those residents felt.
28: The fireworks that were used in the surprise display last Thursday around 11 p.m. were the same ones that were supposed to be used in the Canada Day show on July 1st, which was canceled because of severe storms. The noise startling some who live close by who thought it was an attack.
34: Oh my God! It's a bomb shelling! It's a bomb falling!
35: I had no idea what was going on. I thought it was more thunderstorms.
28: City officials say it was safer to set off the fireworks instead of dismantling them. But the city's mayor said today he even wasn't given a heads up about the plan. Some teens in Calgary ditched their smartphones for old flip phones, a change that's leading to new insights about the brain. CTV's Kathy Lee explains.
36: Scroll, tap, repeat. For many people, doom scrolling on their smartphone has become second nature. That's how it was for Jarrett Gross.
3: I always felt like I wasted a lot of time, and it was also hard to stop.
36: Last November, the 17-year-old decided to make some changes, so he ditched his smartphone for a flip phone where he could not access social media apps and started noticing improvements in his overall well-being.
3: It's pretty good. I like it way better. I think life is better on a flip phone.
36: He wanted to know if those changes could be measured, so he asked some of his closest friends to take part in a case study. They switched to flip phones for a couple months while a psychologist conducted before and after brain scans. Dr. Blake Osmos led the experiment, which included a questionnaire.
3: In the measures for depression and stress levels, as well as anxiety, they dropped, like, immediately.
36: And for the brain scans,
3: what we saw is a decrease of those alpha brain waves in the frontal lobe, which can be correlated with brain fog.
36: Most of Gross's friends eventually returned to their smartphones, but he is still committed to his flip phone. The teen joins a growing trend of people seeking them out.
1: This is Nokia phone.
36: Jerry Edda runs an e-commerce business selling refurbished cell phones and says more and more people want the old school version.
1: 5 years prior, it used to be just seniors that are buying flip phones. But right now we are seeing even the younger generation.
36: Ede adds that parents are also looking for flip phones for their kids.
1: And asked, why are you buying a flip phone for your kid? Because I don't want them to use social media.
36: Gross says he is more present now that he doesn't have easy access to social media on his cell phone, and he hopes his experience encourages others.
2: I can message people, call people.
36: To rethink their own screen time. Kathy Lee, CTV News, Calgary.
28: Still ahead, what happened after this terrifying encounter with a bison?
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28: A tense wildlife confrontation between a tourist and a bison inside Yellowstone National Park.
12: Look out, a bison!
28: The massive animal charged a 65-year-old man and his grandson. The grandfather was violently tossed almost 3 meters into the air. A witness said the agitated animal settled near their campsite moments before the attack. The man's family says he got surgery for a broken femur and is now recovering. And a bold bear in BC was caught on camera stealing a golfer's bag and hauling the clubs into the trees. As golfers watched from a safe distance, another bear lingered nearby, making the unusual encounter even more memorable. Some unlikely caddies. A nonprofit in Saskatchewan is trying to help expand the use of artificial intelligence across the province. CTV's Allison Bamford on the push to improve AI literacy.
13: Not too long ago, Alex Fallon didn't know much about artificial intelligence.
14: I've kind of been learning as I go.
13: Now he uses it every day.
14: I kept your last cigarette in the glove box like a relic.
13: Drawing inspiration for poetry in his spare time.
14: So I'll take what it provides and then I'll make it into my own.
13: And developing briefing notes and presentations at work. Fallon is the founder of Artificial Intelligence Saskatchewan, a nonprofit dedicated to growing the use of AI across the province.
14: Providing people with the opportunity to learn about AI gives them the chance to decide for themselves to what extent they want to use it in their home life and in their workplace.
13: The organization is developing a program to teach the basics of AI, what it is, what it can do, and the guardrails in place, intended as a stepping stone for beginners.
14: For AI to spread, more and more people need to start using it.
13: The program follows the release of Ottawa's National AI Strategy last month that set goals of making Canadians more AI literate and boosting the number of businesses that use AI from the current 12% to 60% by 2034.
0: Canadians in general are quite literate compared to the global population, but also a little bit hesitant.
13: Western University's chief AI officer Mark Daly says hesitancy is a sign that Canadians are literate and understand AI enough to think critically of it.
0: I'm an educator, so of course I think the solution for hesitancy and fear is education. If you understand what it is you're dealing with, then it's easier to integrate that into your life.
13: AI literacy is a spectrum. Fallon says he isn't an expert, but experimenting with the tools has been one of the best ways to learn.
14: What could I ask it to do?
4: AI Sask has a goal of teaching 10,000 people, whether that's individuals, small businesses, or not-for-profits. They plan to launch their courses in the fall. Allison Bamford, CTV News, Saskatoon.
6: Some sad news out of Hollywood today, after Sam Neill has died.
7: Having another adventure. It's a very privileged life I've had, I have to say.
6: The New Zealander appeared in critically acclaimed movies and shows like The Piano and Peaky Blinders, but he is best known for his role in Jurassic Park.
15: You said you've got a T-Rex?
7: Uh-huh. Say again.
16: We have a T-Rex.
7: Wow.
15: Put your
6: Neil's family says that his death was sudden and unexpected, noting that he was blood cancer free after recovery from the illness just months ago. Sam Neill was 78. Still ahead, what's washing up on PEI beaches? The surprising finds left behind.
1: Hi, it's Ken Connors in for Andrew Carter all this week. 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
28: What is washing ashore on Canada's beaches could be threatening more than just the view. CTV's Maria Saru on a team of students patrolling PEI's coastline.
3: The cleanup starts with a climb over the dunes and down to the shore. Along the waterline, crews search the sand. Some debris is harder to spot.
5: I think it's an old trap.

0: some debris is harder to spot.
1: I think it's an old trap, probably from like 20 years ago.
0: That's far from the only find this team will haul away.
2: It's like very impactful. I feel like I'm doing my part in keeping our habitats and different species around PEI protected.
0: Every year, three groups fan out across the island for PEI's Cleaning Our Shoreline initiative, picking up everything from styrofoam to scrap metal. Many of them are students from high school through university. 19-year-old Keldon Irving says the work puts his environmental studies into practice.
3: It just gives me some hands-on experience. Like, I get to see everything firsthand.
0: This is Greenwich Beach on the eastern edge of PEI National Park. It's home to the island's largest sand dunes, and the surrounding coastal habitat supports rare plants and wildlife, including the endangered piping plover.
2: Keeping that debris out of their habitat and out of their way is important.
0: PEI's famous beaches are also a major draw for tourists.
3: It reflects negatively upon us if there's a lot of garbage or whatever on the beach.
0: Islanders and visitors can help point crews to the next problem spot by reporting trash online or by phone. The initiative will run until the end of August, continuing the work to keep PEI's coasts clean and waters healthy. Maria Sru, CTV News, Greenwich, Prince Edward Island.
4: And that's a snapshot of this Monday. For all of us at CTV National News, thanks for watching and see you tomorrow.
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6: In town, the 136/Villemarie East is closed from the De La Montagne exit to the Autotocan entrance. To carry south off the top to the Jean Talon entrance is shuttered. The Laurentian north from the Metropolitan up to the Côte Vertu exit is off limits, as are both exits off the Laurentian south 15 south to either side of the Met. 40 west between the Ancien Combattant exit and the following entrance is closed, as is Saint Jean Boulevard in both directions between Douglas Chen and De La Gare, but this will result in a single lane of counterflow traffic for you the rest of the way tonight, rolling on the southbound side of Saint-Jean. The northbound side of Saint-Jean will be completely closed from Hymas Boulevard to the entrance coming from the 40 West. The 20 westbound out in Vaudreuil-Dorion between Ranger Avenue and Route 342, Harwood, if you prefer. There is a full closure in effect over there, as there is on both sides of the Metropolitan, westbound from the Décaldère exit to the following entrance, eastbound between the Langelier exit and the Anjou Circle. Jumpstart is building soccer pitches across Canada so more kids have places to play. Learn more at jumpstart.canadiantire.ca. I'm Mark Chaloup from the CJAD 800 Traffic Centre.
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8: Good evening. A group of Quebec investors confirm it lost the bid to buy the iconic Chateau Montebello. The nearly 100-year-old resort is up for sale. The group's plan was to redevelop the golf course and add over 100 rooms. The bid was turned down, and the news was delivered in a letter that was two lines long. Josh Morano reports.
9: It was definitely a shock and not what we expected.
10: It's not the news Jean-Pierre Poulin, owner of DevCore Group, wanted to share.
11: We really thought that we were going to win, and we were close.
10: After his team, who put in an offer to purchase the Chateau Montebello, received a letter notifying them that their bid was not chosen.
9: It's not going to be us moving forward and executing on this plan. And so it's definitely not going to remain a Quebec group that's going to manage this.
10: The team, including Ottawa Senators owner Michael Andlauer, Martin Paquette of Spa Nordique, and Charles Antoine Allais and Edward Joachim of Elevate Real Estate Properties, say they received the letter notifying them Friday.
11: We just received a two-line letter was saying, unfortunately, you haven't been retained, you haven't been selected, and send us your folio so we can return the 10% deposit.
10: Their bid stressed local investment, upgrading the resort with up to $150 million, but Allais says it came down to price.
12: Even though the three best offers on the table were really close in price, it's only a couple of hundred thousands of dollars probably that made the final difference.
10: The new owner has not yet been identified.
11: We're not sure 100%, but we believe that the winner is a very respected hotelier. Like they have 500 plus hotels in the world, and I'm sure they're going to run the hotel in the proper way.
10: Residents in Montebello have mixed views, but want the resort to remain open.
13: We're all very

0: disappointed. And we don't know who it'll be, but we're hoping it's somebody that's got a footprint anyway.
1: If they are from Canada, I don't have no problem, but not from exterior like China and everywhere. I like better if it's Canada, they own that.
2: Josh Morano, CTV News.
3: A $6 billion hydro line to supply power to New York tripped offline for the second time in 2 weeks. Hydro-Québec says a cable issue is to blame. It's the second time there's been an issue in the month of July alone. The line cost $6 billion and can supply up to 20% of the electricity needed to power New York City. In Gatineau, police say a 7-year-old child has died after being pulled from a river on Saturday. Officers were called to a section of the Blanche River at around 1 p.m. on Saturday for reports of a person in distress in the water. Gatineau police confirmed the child was pronounced dead in hospital. The coroner's office is investigating. Former fashion mogul Peter Nygaard was found guilty today of sex-related crimes. He was facing 2 charges and was set to stand trial in Montreal. Instead, the 84-year-old accepted a plea deal. Matthew Grillo reports.
4: Monday was supposed to be the first day of Peter Nygaard's trial on charges of sexual assault and confinement. Nygaard's lawyer did not present any evidence in his defense. The judge then found him guilty on both counts.
5: A declaration of guilt is always a victory.
4: The prosecution explained the assault took place in the late 90s in Nygaard's penthouse in Montreal. The victim was 18 years old at the time, an aspiring model who met with Nygaard to discuss work opportunities. Nygaard once led a woman's fashion empire. He was previously convicted in Toronto of sexual assault and sentenced to 11 years in prison in 2023. He has not been given a sentence in this Montreal case.
6: I can tell you that I presented the Crown with some significant evidence last week that would have undermined their case significantly, and that the sentence will reflect that.
5: There are no perfect cases. I was ready to proceed, which means that I was convinced that I was able to obtain a conviction in this file.
4: Nygaard is facing extradition to the U.S. on similar charges. His lawyer says Nygaard is dealing with health issues.
6: I'm hopeful to make contact with the authorities in the United States and to discuss the viability of their prosecution and to see if they actually do intend to extradite Mr. Nygaard or what their intentions are with him.
4: Nygaard's lawyer says her client is eligible for parole later this year. The next hearing in the Montreal matter is set for October 2nd. Matt Grillo, CTV News.
3: Montreal police are asking for the public's help to find a missing French tourist. Christine Dugleur is visiting Montreal and was last seen Sunday morning in the town of Mount Royal. She's 63 years old, speaks French, but does not know the region at all and may appear confused. Anyone who sees her is asked to contact police or call Info Crime at 514-393-1133. Québec and Ottawa announced new funding to improve access to mental health services for young people. $70 million will be used to create 5 more locations for support services. They will cater to people between 12 and 25 years old who have problems with mental health and substance abuse.
7: You know, the what they are talking a lot about is first isolation. Second, they don't feel equipped for this pressure that they are seeing outside.
8: Every Air Ouverte begins with a youth group, Comité de Jeunes, and together they decide the priorities which they need help.
3: It appears another CAQ veteran will not be seeking another mandate. According to reports, François Bernadel will not run in the upcoming provincial election. The longtime MNA for Granby is currently serving as immigration minister. He was first elected with the ADQ in 2007 and later joined the CAQ in 2012. He would be the 35th MNA leaving the CAQ ahead of the October election. A local restaurant owner says he wants to warn others. He claims a group of diners left without paying a bill of hundreds of dollars. Laurence Brisson-Dubreuil has that story.
9: Quality and hospitality are part of the recipe at Yann's Deli. The restaurant off of DeCary is known for its modern take on Jewish deli fare.
10: Sausages, a pastrami, and lots of soups and potatoes.
9: When a pair of customers arrived last week saying they were looking for Eastern European food, owner Benji Greenberg says he went above and beyond.
10: I wanted to just take good care of them and give them hospitality and show them what we do for people who are from the part of the world where we get our inspiration from.
9: But two customers grew to six, orders multiplied, and Greenberg says the mood quickly changed.
10: When I was ready with their bills, they were all just gone.
9: The tab totaled about $450 before tips. Greenberg says he was working the dining room alone that day. After reporting the incident to police, he posted the surveillance footage online. The owner believes the whole thing was planned.
10: They came in, two guys at first, to really see, like, is there one person on the floor? Could they kind of get away with it?
9: The Quebec Restaurant Association says dine and dash incidents are nothing new. While it doesn't track how often they happen, they say theft can hit independent restaurants particularly hard.
11: It can be, you know, small mom and pop restaurants, you know, every penny counts. And when you see one situation happening like this, you know, it's people stealing from you when you think about it.
9: The association encourages owners to file police reports. It says those reports can help investigators connect similar cases. Greenberg isn't expecting to see the money again, but he hopes sharing his story and the footage will help prevent another restaurant from being targeted.
10: There's some bad eggs out there, and just keep your eyes open.
9: Jan's Deli celebrates its first anniversary next month. For Greenberg, the focus is on the milestone ahead, not the bill left behind. Laurence Brisson-Dubreuil, CTV News.
3: With summer gridlock at the airport, there's now an alternative for Air Canada passengers.
12: I'm really pleased and honored today to launch this new fast frequent service to the airport. It's really a new beginning for our service from the airport.
3: A new shuttle bus will carry passengers between Palais des Congrès and the airport. The idea is to help ease the traffic and an increased demand on taxis. People will have to buy a $9 ticket in advance, but children under 15 traveling with an adult can ride for free. And Air Canada says it's reached a tentative deal with the union representing technical operations and cargo workers. The four-year deal has yet to be ratified by the union. Some 11,000 workers would be included. If approved, it would be the sixth collective agreement reached at Air Canada this year. Quebec has a plan to train more aerospace workers. The province wants to boost enrollment at a Longueuil Technical College by 70%, specifically in the aircraft mechanics and avionics program. There are also plans to add a second campus on the North Shore. New vocational training programs will also be launched with aerospace companies in Montreal and Mirabel.
13: Launching an important, a significant initiative to increase the number of workers in the aerospace industry, and particularly in two sectors, avionics and mechanics. There's a great need for these employees, for these workers.
3: For now, they are pilot projects, but are expected to become permanent in the fall of 2027. Canadair firefighting planes have been deployed to help tackle a raging wildfire near Paris. The Canadian-built planes are scooping up water from the Seine as fire crews scramble to contain the fire in the historic Fontainebleau Forest. So far, 10 square kilometers have been torched, prompting evacuations and disrupting traffic. It's part of several wildfires in Western Europe during the region's third red alert heat wave this year. France is now experiencing peak temperatures of over 40 degrees, while Spain faces extreme heat, wind, and little rainfall. And here in Canada, more extreme weather is also being spotted, with this summer already setting records for tornadoes out west. We have this report.
14: The ferocity of a tornado is something to behold, a thrill Jason Whiting wanted to experience in person over the weekend.
15: Tornadoes are such a phenomenon. You don't see them very often. Never know what you might find. So I headed out and went up the road to see what I could find.
14: He found this tornado by Tullaby Lake on Saturday and captured the whirling moment.
15: Seeing it from that perspective was kind of pretty unique and really lucky to see that.
14: As we get deeper into the summer, we're also right in the middle of tornado season in Alberta.
16: The season is June, July, August. for the most part in the prairies, with a peak in July. So tornadoes are kind of a regular occurrence.
14: The Northern Tornado Project says we're seeing more activity than usual. Alberta has seen 24 tornadoes so far this year, blowing away the totals for the last 7 years.
16: You know, we're only halfway through the season, and in Alberta we'll probably see more tornadoes.
14: One of the biggest factors is the heavy rain we've been seeing since June.
16: The weather patterns seem to be stuck in place, and we keep getting the storms developing again and again over various parts of the prairies. And some of these are really high-end storm environments.
17: It's been just astonishing to see those weather patterns set up over and over again.
14: Environment Canada says that's giving the right ingredients for the perfect storm.
17: You need lots of moisture, heat. You need some lifting mechanism, so some, you know, cold front or a trough coming through. You also need some changing winds with height.
14: Tornadoes can be dangerous, no matter the size.
16: Even the weakest tornadoes can, you know, if you just happen to be at the wrong place at the wrong time, can be deadly.
14: If you find yourself at risk of a tornado, it's advised to find stable, solid cover, like a basement, to stay safe. Miriam Valdez-Carletti, CTV News, Edmonton.
3: And the Northern Tornado Project has also confirmed a Category 2 tornado touched down in Quebec on July 1st. It left a path of downed trees near Lac Igloo, about 250 kilometers northwest of Montreal. Its estimated winds in this tornado were up to 215 kilometers per hour. The Canadian military's iconic Snowbirds performed their final show in front of a home crowd over the weekend. They won't be back in the air until at least the early 2030s. Here's Damian Smith.
18: I'm looking forward to finally see the planes just take off.
19: It's a bittersweet day for 9-year-old Zachary Slater, whose love for aviation was inspired by his grandfather, who was a pilot.
18: They're just cool the way that they just invented 1903 when someone decided that we needed a new way to travel.
19: He's among a massive crowd braving the heat at the Moose Jaw Municipal Airport for the last public performance by the Canadian Forces Snowbirds in front of their hometown crowd, at least for the foreseeable future.
20: It's important just to be out here and support the team. Just showing how much the team means to not only the people of Moose Jaw, but the people of Saskatchewan and Canada as a whole.
19: In May, the federal government announced that the Snowbirds will be temporarily grounded until at least the early 2030s after the 2026 season to allow the team's aging Tudor jets to be retired and replaced. The Moose Jaw show selling out in short time following the announcement.
21: I think there's some extra nostalgia here that this may be the last show for quite some time and potentially the last time to see the Snowbirds officially out of Moose Jaw.
19: The Snowbirds have been based out of 15-wing Moose Jaw for 55 years, forming in 1971.
21: Part of Moose Jaw's story being home of the Snowbirds, so it's a piece of our family that's going to be missing for quite some time.
19: As several local efforts play out to keep the team flying past the planned pause, whatever the future looks like for the Snowbirds, the Moose Jaw community will be keeping its eye on the sky, waiting for the next chance to see their hometown team. Damian Smith, CTV News, near Moose Jaw.
3: Still to come, a clash of the soccer superpowers. What to look for at the World Cup semifinals.
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23: 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The 84-year-old didn't present any evidence in his defense before a Court of Quebec judge found him guilty of sexual assault and forcible confinement.
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3: The semis are set and start tomorrow. For more on the World Cup matchups, let's bring in Paul Debaye. So, Paul, let's start with tomorrow's matchup. France versus Spain, that's a big one. French superstar Kylian Mbappe is the favorite to win the Golden Boot for most goals. Are you going to be focusing squarely on him tomorrow?
0: I think most people are. I mean, he's 27. He's leading the charge with France. He has already 8 goals and 3 assists in this tournament. He's easily becoming, one of the greatest of all time. And that will always be up to debate, obviously, with Ronaldo and a Messi. And then you have young guys like Lamine Yamal of Spain starting to work their way up. But already at 27, he's proven who he is. And this Golden Boot race is going to be absolutely phenomenal in the next week and a half.
3: Okay, well, that's obviously going to be a really intense one. I've heard before that probably even Spain's backup team could win this World Cup. So it's going to be a good one. But, I mean, that is only rivaled by the other semifinal, England versus Argentina. Now, there are very few things Lionel Messi has not done in his career, but after 200 international appearances, this will be his first time playing against England. How does that amp up the excitement for this one?
0: Well, there's just so much history with England and Argentina. I love bringing this up because I completely get going and the goosebumps go all over the body. This is going to be massive. There's international history. There's actual, history politically that's connected. And then there's just been so many storylines, including 1986 with the hand of God and Maradona and everything that destroyed England's hopes in that World Cup. So there is a lot riding on this. This is going to be a game that either country is 100% ready for. They are up for this matchup. I hope it's going to be a massive goal scoring affair. Obviously, I'm hoping for the three Lions to come out on top on this one. But this should be, one for the ages. Again, this World Cup has continuously given us absolute gems. And these last four teams that are remaining are just, are going to put on a show.
3: I was about to mention, historically, no love lost between these two. And I was going to bring up 40 years since the infamous Hand of God goal. I know part of what you do is you operate some British pubs. What's the vibe going to be like? Is there going to be Argentinian fans in there? And what's the reception do you think is going to be like for them?
0: Yeah, I don't think there's going to be any Argentinian fans anywhere but in Argentinian locations. And I think it's the same thing for the English fans. They know where they need to be and they congregate with each other. There is definitely no love lost. I was actually looking at something funny enough on X that the entire planet is rooting for England in this matchup. Everybody's against Argentina for the first time. The people are on England's side in a World Cup scenario. But I think this World Cup has brought a lot of people together and a lot of good energy. And that's what you want to see. A lot of, brotherly and sisterly love and just all around good energies. This is what you want for a World Cup. And you couldn't have asked for better in these last two matches.
3: I mean, they have the makings to be two really classic games. And, if you were looking for a Cinderella story, this might not be the year for you. It was Cabo Verde for a little bit. People were talking about them. But these are soccer superpowers. Does that make it exciting for you? Or do you like when there's that underdog story, the unexpected person who gets in or team that gets in?
0: I think everybody loves the underdog story, but the underdog story has to have worked its way through the entire tournament. And when, like you said, Cabo Verde was out, that was pretty much the end of the Cinderella story. Even if Switzerland or Belgium or Morocco had made it in, again, that's not Cinderella at that point. They're all powerhouses in football. So once that one nation sort of disappeared in this number of 48, having these number 1, 2, 3, 4 ranked clubs, literally all playing in this part of the tournament is massively exciting because there are so many Spanish fans, so many French fans, so many English fans, so many Argentinian fans. It just allows you to bump into a lot of people and rib and have fun. So, with the Cinderella story out, you couldn't have asked for a better scenario.
3: I mean, it's going to be a good one. I think everyone at this office and probably at bars across the city are going to be glued to their TVs tomorrow. And I know you will be too, Paul. Thank you so much for taking the time. And try not to get in touch with you tomorrow as of, was it, 3 o'clock? I'll keep my text to a minimum.
0: To a minimum. And again, Wednesday is the big one for me. So go England, go, and enjoy the World Cup.
3: If staying inside to watch soccer isn't your thing, you might be reaching for the bug spray outdoors. For years, there have been concerns about DEET, but according to Dr. Christopher Labos, cases of harm aren't very common.
1: So it can in specific circumstances. A lot of people don't like it because of the smell. A lot of people don't like it because it's oily. A lot of people don't like it because it can actually ruin your clothes if you use it on specific fabrics like leather and other artificial fabrics, although why you would be wearing leather during the summer is somewhat beyond me. But people are concerned because there have been rare case reports of, particularly in children, it causing neurotoxicity and encephalitis. That has usually happened in the context of kids ingesting it accidentally. So either it's on their hands and they touch their mouth and they end up swallowing some of it, or they inhale it when it's sprayed in their face, or if they use very, very high doses. But barring those very rare circumstances where they were frankly overdosing, the safety record and track record of this product is actually very, very good.
3: And for that full interview, including alternatives to DEET, you can go to our website, ctvnewsmontreal.ca. After the break, a new lift to take a dip. How Beaconsfield Pool is making swimming more accessible.
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3: Now for a look at your forecast. A warm night, current temperatures in the city still at 25 degrees, 22 up north and 18 in the townships. Tomorrow we'll get a mix of sun and clouds, but it will be a hot one. The highs in the mid-30s, but the Humidex will make it feel closer to 43. And things do cool down after that. Looking like we could see some more wet weather on Thursday, though, with the risk of thunderstorms also tomorrow afternoon. And with that scorcher tomorrow, Beacon Hill Community Pool in Beaconsfield just got a new way to help people cool off. Christine Long has that story.
9: That's the part I love.
10: Cooling off in the Beacon Hill pool just got easier for Gilles Chalifour.
12: I think it's a wonderful, wonderful addition to the swimming pool.
10: This community pool has ladders and even a staircase to help swimmers get in and out. But the lift here is new.
12: The ladder can be tricky if you've got, you can have a sore back, you can have a pinched nerve, sciatica.
10: Dave Whipp says the lift is part of a major upgrade to make the facilities more welcoming for people with limited mobility.
13: It's done in conjunction with ramps into the washrooms, new accessible and powered doors, accessible toilets and sinks. This really was an effort to ensure that everybody, no matter what their level of mobility, is able to use the pool and access all of our programming.
10: They took advantage of the Government of Canada's Enabling Accessibility Fund to help pay the bill.
13: All of the upgrades together were just under $100,000. And 75% of that was covered by the federal government.
10: The city of Beaconsfield paid the balance, and now more residents can make a splash.
12: People that would not normally be able to access the pool will now hear that it is available here and that they'll be able to start enjoying it.
10: Especially during these hot days of summer. Christine Long, CTV News.
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21: Summer vacation means, usually a lot of travel photos too, right? But experts say posting them online while you're still away could make your home a target. A growing concern is that criminals are now using artificial intelligence to scan social media, identify people who are out of town, and then build lists of homes that may be sitting empty. Joining us now with some advice on this is a technology analyst with CTV and Bell Media, Carmi Levy. Carmi, good morning.
23: Good to be with you, Ken. Happy Monday.
21: Happy Monday. Before we get to the matter at hand, two things I want to mention about our friend Carmi Levy. Born and raised in Chamonix. Recently celebrated his 34th wedding anniversary this month. Congratulations.
23: Thank you. My wife has the patience of a saint. She's put up with me for that long. She's a pretty remarkable woman, I'll give you that.
21: I'm part of that group too. And thirdly, Carmi Levy on X on Twitter posts some really cool photos, stuff that he comes across in everyday life, and he usually takes a really nice snapshot of it and comments on it. So, Carmi, I'm a big fan of those.
23: Oh, thank you. I appreciate that very much. It's sort of like my daily, you know, sort of a vacation from everything else. I can't get today started until I've taken a photo, written a little thing about it, shared it with the world, and then I can kind of get on with the rest of my day.
0: Very nice. You have, you, my friend, have an eye. You have an eye.
23: Thank you.
0: Carmi, when it comes to these vacation photos, you know I have a practice of doing in this age of social media? I usually post only one photo for my vacation, and I send it when I'm at the airport heading home.
23: Yeah, and that's a good idea. That's kind of the problem, right? Is that everyone is posting, you know, they've booked a vacation. Yeah. They're getting into the Uber to go to the airport. They're at the airport. Oh, look, we're on the plane. We're about to take off.
0: Yeah.
23: You know, we're on the beach. These are the restaurants that we've gone to. They post, you know, daily sort of photo dumps of everything they did that day. And they tell you that it's day 2 of 7 of their cruise. And they provide so much ridiculous detail of where they are, what they're doing, that they're telegraphing to anybody who has access to their social feed, hey, man, these guys aren't home. And that's kind of the problem, is if you're advertising to the world, blasting out that you are away from home, you're basically asking criminals to visit your home while you're away. And they know that you're away because you've given all that information up in your social media posts. So, like, basically, you kind of, I hate to blame the victim here, but you've kind of brought it on yourself. And so, yeah, waiting until the vacation is over as you're, you know, so you're home again, that is a great way to ensure that no one is eyeing your house as you're away. You're not kind of telegraphing in real time that you're far away from home and can't do anything if robbers show up.
0: Yeah, you don't want to caption that photo with something like, hey, loving Europe, can't believe I have another 3 weeks here. But Carmi,
23: yeah, that's exactly it.
0: So let's get to the AI angle. How are criminals using AI now in this situation?
23: So it used to be, you know, you post something, you know, I'm away, and you know, maybe your followers would see it, and that was about it. It wouldn't really find an audience. You could probably get away with it. You'd come home, and your home would be intact. Whereas now, thanks to artificial intelligence, criminals are using AI bots to scrape data from everybody's social media feed. If you post it online, there's a good chance that some AI bot somewhere, often connected to a criminal, is going to grab all that information, is going to dump it into a database. And then they're going to combine that data with other information. So they know that, you know, if Ken is sharing the photo from the beach, they'll have that photo and that caption in their data. And then they're going to correlate it to maybe data that was included in a previous breach or other breaches or cyber attacks. And so they'll know, oh, Ken lives in Montreal. Oh, Ken works at CJAD. Ken, yep. This is Ken's address. This is Ken's phone number. They put all that information together, and suddenly what was below the radar before now is no longer below the radar. They know exactly where to find you. They know where you live. And there's a much greater chance, because of AI, that a criminal will get that information and use it against you.
0: Carmi, I don't know if you can answer this or not, but can insurance companies kind of use your social media activity when it comes to vacations when they're assessing your claim?
23: Not only can they, but they absolutely are. I mean, you know, the first major case of an insurance company using social media against their customers, I think, came from Quebec. It was a woman who had she was off ill. She had long-term disability, and yet she was posting on social media that she was going on all these vacations and doing all these things that only able-bodied people could do. And eventually her insurance company, you know, scotched her claim. And so they're doing the same thing with vacations as well. If you post online in a way that compromises the security of your home, you can bet your bottom dollar that insurance companies are going to grab that data and then use it as part of their process to determine your claim. And if you engage in online activities that maybe put you at greater levels of risk, they might deny your claim, or they might maybe they'll pay the claim, but then they'll cancel your policy because you're just too risky, your behaviors are too risky. So, it isn't coming. It's here now. We really should think twice before we hit that publish button.
0: All right. Just as we wrap up, what will be the best takeaway from when it comes to vacations and posting photos? What's the bottom line here?
23: Silence is golden. Don't say anything before you go. Don't schedule anything in your social posts or anything publicly facing. even if you have, say, your Facebook or your Instagram accounts locked down to private, recognize that anything that you post in a private account can very easily be grabbed and made public by someone else. And so be very wary about sharing that. Resist the urge when you're away to live post your vacation. In other words, the world isn't holding its breath and waiting to see what you're doing when you're away. You can share, and I think your strategy is great, Ken. You share a photo at the end of it or after you get home, and that's a perfect way to kind of, you know, let folks know that you're out there, but also not overshare and not have a significant level of risk attached to that vacation. The less said, the better, and it's probably a good conversation to have with members of your immediate family and friends circle group as well, because we can often feel pressure to share when we're away, and we really should be reminding each other that, you know, that does come with a cost in terms of our security.
0: Carmi Levy. Carmi, always a pleasure, my friend.
23: Appreciate it. Thanks so much, Ken.
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0: Kelly Alexander's in for John Moore with a look at entertainment. Kelly, good morning.
1: Hi, Ken.
0: How are you?
1: I am good. How are you?
0: I'm very good. Hope you had a good weekend. Madonna had a good weekend. She's making history with this new album of hers.
1: Yeah, so I told you this last week when you and I spoke, just how great the album is, and it feels like everybody else has realized that too, because her album Confessions 2, which came out on the 3rd of July, has hit number one on the Billboard 200 albums chart, which means this is her 10th number one album, and Madonna has become the first artist with a number one album in the 2020s, not to mention three other decades. And I wanted you to actually hear a clip of one of the songs, just because it really is so fantastic. So this one's called Good for the Soul.

0: Not bad, eh, Ken?
1: It's my new jam, Kel.
0: Yeah. Fantastic. I'm very proud of her because, you know, I think a lot of people thought that she was going to call it a day after she did her celebration tour, especially because it was so successful. But, you know, she's an artist. She can't stop creating, and she really worked hard on this. And her manager, Guy Osiri, who's been with her for 36 years, he actually put out a message on his Instagram just saying, like, how tirelessly she worked to make sure that this was the best thing she could possibly put out, and really wanted to, you know, stay away from anything AI, really wanted to stay in the zone, wanted to work with the producers she worked with. And so here we are, a number one album again.
1: Right. Some sad news this morning. When we got to work, we found out that British actor Sam Neill has passed away.
0: Yeah, so he is, he's actually born in Ireland, but then moved to at the age of 7 to New Zealand. And so he's very iconic in that country. And they announced, actually that he passed away in Sydney, Australia at the age of 78. And he starred in so many movies, including the Oscar winning film, The Piano, not to mention The Hunt for Red October. But he's probably best known, for playing Dr. Alan Grant in Steven Spielberg's Jurassic Park. And so his family released a statement saying that it was, his passing was sudden and unexpected, but they did want to mention to all of his fans and followers that it was not because of cancer, because in the past he had been battling a rare form of blood cancer, but they made sure to mention that that was not the case. So I don't know if it was a heart attack, because it sounded like it was sudden.
1: All right. Excuse me. I said he was British. He's born in Australia, if I'm not mistaken. Kelly, weekend box office numbers. Who did well?
0: Yeah, so I just wanted to mention this in case anyone's heading out to the theaters this week. So Dwayne The Rock Johnson, he led that Disney live-action Moana film. And so that actually came in first place. But so it brought in around $43 million in North America. However, they were predicting between $60 to $75 million. So it's not a dud. But I think the powers that be behind this movie are not exactly thrilled that it's coming up a bit short. Minions and Monsters, that came in second place with about $21 million. Toy Story 5 continues to be amazing with $19 million. The horror movie Evil Dead Burn, that came in fourth, bringing in $15 million. And I just wanted to give a shout out to the peeps behind the Michael Jackson biopic, starring Michael's real life nephew Jafar Jackson. It has now crossed $1 billion at the box office, which makes it the first ever biopic to have done that.
1: $1 billion. Very impressive. Yep. What's the news on Rosie O'Donnell and why she walked away from her daytime TV show?
0: Yeah, this is pretty crazy. So she recently did a new interview, and she said that back in the early 2000s, because the show ran from 96 to 2002, and when she realized that she had crossed $100 million in her bank account, she was like, I'm good. I'm done. She's like, I know I can keep, you know, my family in a good place. She's like, I can continue my philanthropic efforts, and so I'm done. And so she wanted to call it quits. However, the dudes at Warner Brothers, the executives, they actually approached her and offered her two extra years for another $100 million, and she still turned it down. She said, if I need another $100 million in my life, something's wrong with me. So she walked away from the show, and that's crazy because in the 6 years she was on, Ken, she had won 5 daytime Emmys for Outstanding Talk Show. So she just called it a day, and that's it. But we are going to see her later on this summer. She's filling in for Jimmy Kimmel Live starting the 17th of August for 1 week, so she'll be dusting off those talk show skills.
1: All right, and one final one. American Horror Story is coming back this fall.
0: Yeah, so it's premiering season 13, and the cast is insane. They've brought back Jessica Lange. She's coming back. It's her first American Horror Story season since 2018. Sarah Paulson is coming back, not to mention Angela Bassett, Kathy Bates, Emma Roberts, Billy Lord, and Evan Peters. They've also got some new cast members, John Waters and Alex Cassani. Ariana Grande, imagine, was actually supposed to be a part of this season 13, but because they had to change some filming production dates, those were going to conflict with her current tour, and so she had to drop out. But season 13's premiere will be on the 24th of September. And just back to Ariana Grande for a second, she's coming to Montreal in like 2 weeks.
1: Yeah,
0: with that tour that I was just talking about, the Eternal Sunshine tour. She's got 3 dates: the 28th, the 30th, and the 31st. There are still some tickets available. It's going to be a fantastic show. I've heard nothing but great things about it, and you can grab your tickets at eventco.ca.
1: Right, that's good job, Kel. We'll talk tomorrow.
0: Have a great day, Ken.
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12: Last week, we saw our Prime Minister overseas, of course, for the NATO summit that took place in Turkey, but also on a visit to Saudi Arabia, and saying that he wants to deepen trade, investment, and defense ties with Saudi Arabia because Canada needs new partners beyond the U.S. That is a common refrain. We've been hearing it a number of times from the Carney government, especially since that speech that the Prime Minister gave in Davos. What the PM is saying is that engagement is not endorsement. So he's trying to distance himself from the human rights concerns that a lot of people have about Saudi Arabia. And he says you don't have to agree with a country's human rights records to do business with it. But even some of his own liberals are not very comfortable with that. And we've been hearing some commentary. My next guest has said that the Prime Minister is erasing a legacy that goes back a lot of years for a lot of liberals. Says he finds it quite disturbing what's going on. Lloyd Axworthy, former Liberal Foreign Affairs Minister under Jean Chrétien. We welcome you to CJAD 800.
19: Thank you. Nice to be invited.
12: Tell us your thinking on this question. I mean, Canada has engaged with a number of questionable actors for decades and decades. I remember a very similar argument being made when we started strengthening trade ties with China, for example. Why is Saudi Arabia different?
19: Well, actually, the difference is that when we were sending Team Canada over to China, and the headed by the Prime Minister, I was also sort of under direct sort of orders from the Prime Minister to also be in China talking about human rights and talking about the security of people. So we were not sort of following the present new practice, which is that we can't chew and gum and walk at the same time. And the point I made is that there's nothing wrong with engagement, and we did it with other countries like Cuba, Indonesia, and others. But we always said we were doing it not just for the purpose of finding trade or investment, but also to open up serious dialogue. And in the Middle East in particular, we've had a long history, as you mentioned, going right back in terms of the Stanfield report that Joe Clark set up, which is that Canada would take a strong effort to support peacemaking overtures. And let me just say this. I mean, what could be more serious is the precarious situation in the Middle East today. The so-called ceasefire has fallen apart. The United States and Iran are now changing and exchanging all kinds of attacks. More people are being killed. And where is the intermediate? Where is the effort to try to find serious resolution to those issues?
12: Anita Anon has said that, who was on the trip as well, has said that she did broach human rights questions with Saudi Arabian officials. Is that insufficient in your view?
19: Well, what did she talk about? I mean, it's all right to say she raised them. What was the response? What was the, was there any agreement about how to further develop and to extend not just our trade agreements, but some of our agreements in terms of dialoguing about the need for more international community security, multilateralism, the things that are really important to Canada. So I'm glad that she had a discussion. But I think it would be more helpful if she told us what it was about.
12: I will perhaps reveal my cynicism with this question, so I'll apologize in advance. When we were talking about opening up to China, and they were calling that constructive engagement, so we would pair the trade aspect of what we were trying to do with some moral suasion or finger wagging or whatever you want to call it. My question is, where did that get us, really? You know, when the two Michaels happened, when the Uyghurs happened, what, you know, Canada could have said all those years, oh, well, we were constructively engaging with a regime and really trying to bring about change. And we're still hearing these terrible stories about repression and unjust imprisonment, in some cases involving our own citizens. So the question is, does it really work? Can you make the argument based on our track record that it works?
19: Well, I can tell you from experience, because I was part of that. Yes, it did work, because we were able to sit down with the Chinese officials. One thing that was very important on our agenda was the human rights of the dual citizens in Hong Kong. This is old history, but remember, Hong Kong was being transferred back by the Brits, British as a colony, to the Chinese, and there was a substantial number of Canadian Chinese who were going to have their citizenship challenged. That was a basis on which we could sit down and work out an agreement to protect their rights. So these are just simply examples. And I come back to the point is that whatever the outcome is worth trying. I mean, if we simply follow what seems to be Mr. Carney's approach, is that we can do nothing about the genocide going on in Sudan, or the fact that there are thousands of people in the Middle East being disrupted or unrooted, that there's killing going on, there's conflict everywhere. It's almost, the number of conflicts in the world has almost doubled in the last couple of years, as opposed to what Canada tried to do with the ideas that we worked at the UN and others to prevent conflict when conflict happened, to mitigate its impacts, and particularly to protect civilians. Those are things that I think shouldn't be pushed aside simply because we want to get an investment agreement for buying new weapons.
12: Well, I thank you for being less cynical than me on that score. I appreciate it. Tell me, any indication that the people around the PM or the PM himself are hearing the rumblings from within the Liberal camp on this question?
19: I don't see any reaction. I would hope it would be. I think that Mr. Carney is running a very sort of very tight ship. All the decisions are being made in the Prime Minister's office. Caucus is not much consulted, nor is the opposition. As I point out, make out that in foreign policy, it's important often to try to get some consensus, to get people engaged, get Canadians' approval. This is simply kind of almost a one-man show, deciding what to do and how to do it, and I think he's making mistakes.
12: Lloyd Axworthy, thank you very much for your time. I appreciate the interview.
19: Thank you for asking me.
12: Lloyd Axworthy, former Liberal Foreign Affairs Minister under the Chrétien government.
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17: Welcome back. I'm Graham Richardson in for Vashi Capellos today. I hope you're having a good Monday. It is a Monday in many ways. Nice day out there in my part of the country. I hope it is for you as well. We are going to talk to our Daily Debrief

0: panel now. Sabrina Grover from North Star Public Affairs joins us. Shannon Greer, Senior Consultant with New West Public Affairs. And Tim Powers, Chairman of Summa Strategies. Welcome to you all.
1: Hello.
2: Hi.
0: Great to have you on. I want to start with you, Sabrina, on the Gordie Howe Bridge. So it looks like some kind of a concession from Canada here. There's a debate over what that actually is. The Prime Minister yesterday taking great pains, and we've already run the clip a couple of times on the show, so I won't run it again, but basically saying this is net profit splitting for 15 years, not the full gross toll splitting for 15 years. But the bottom line is they did change the agreement to get it open because the Americans were complaining about it after the fact. Does that set a precedent in your view?
2: I mean, it definitely feels like one of the many shakedowns of Donald Trump, right? Like, I think this follows Donald Trump's repeated pattern behavior, not just with Canada, but I think many other countries, where he feels like he's getting a bad deal, but the deal is obviously fair and equal. I think that's very much true of NAFTA slash CUSMA 2.0. And I think it does hurt Canada from a revenue perspective. I think it's hard with every deal that we sign. It's always hard to know what the actual details are, like what Donald Trump posts or what gets posted and what gets signed. So I think we may have to wait and see. But I do think it hurts Canada, and I think it's not a great deal for us. At the same time, we needed the bridge open, and if this was going to be the way to get it open, then the Prime Minister had to get it done. But I definitely don't think it's like a financial benefit to this country.
0: And Shannon, is it more the optics of it here and the bending to the Americans, regardless of, you know, what goes on Truth Social? Because as we've seen, his pattern is to mislead and to lie about these things. So what's to say he's not lying about this? And then this is a meniscal change in the original contract. Or is it, I mean, there is that question. What did we give up in order to bend to a regime that is essentially not really concerned with rule of law, contract law, or international law, to be honest, in many, many ways?
3: In really any of the ways. You know, I think this is just another demonstration that we can't take anything for granted in our relationship with the U.S., even agreements that were made more than a decade ago. I think when you ask about the optics, I think the optics of having a completed bridge that's just sitting there, not being used, is worse than the optics of striking a compromise with the U.S. But I suspect there's just still a lot of unease because, as you said, this president has not proven to be trustworthy when it comes to keeping his word. So I think Canadians will wait for cars to actually cross this bridge before they feel like they even got a deal at all.
0: Right. We'll see, because things could change again, right? He loves the leverage.
3: He loves the leverage.
0: I just returned, Tim, from NATO and from Saudi Arabia with the Prime Minister. Mm-hmm. What was striking about Donald Trump is the way he sucks the oxygen out of the room, the way he demands the news coverage. He commands it. Because he is so erratic and he's the president of the United States, you're in a bind. You must cover it. But I know Canadian officials and Mr. Carney, by extension, try not to spend a lot of time paying attention to that, because what is real often is very different from what's on social media. That all being said, they did make a change here, right? On the bridge.
1: As far as we know, and we need to get the details, as everybody has said here, to know what has been lost or what potentially has been gained. I was sitting in for this guy, I think his name is Richardson, on Friday.
0: Yes.
1: Yeah, on that show, and I had Brian Massey, the former MP, who you and I know and the panel knows.
0: Yes.
1: And you know, Brian Massey and others making the argument, if we're not going to open it, let's do something else there. There certainly is a desire, it seems, Graham, in the Windsor area to get this open and get this done, but again, at what cost? And I think where the Prime Minister is vulnerable, and he's not that vulnerable at the moment, but this stuff, as we all know, can start to pile up on you, is one, not getting things done, but two, if you do get something done, what did you get in return, or what did you lose? And that could be something that later on, not right now, becomes painful for him.
0: Yeah, and this is, Sabrina, to Tim's point, this is the extended honeymoon phase, where, you know, people are not batting an eye. For instance, that is international travel, and I don't sense any traction on the food costs and the, you know, like all of the costs associated with the international travel, the public essentially accepting it. But to Tim's point, I mean, that's not going to last forever on all issues, let alone the travel issue, but also on the bridge issue, like what is the give here? Should there be concern with that on the Canadian side?
2: I mean, I think it's hard to pick apart individual issues and then address them individually because we have so much part and parcel with the United States. So, like, you know, we have many tariffs still that need to be negotiated with the United States on steel and autos. We still have CUSMA that has now entered yearly renewal that has to, you know, be negotiated. And so I think it's hard. I think that's the balancing act that the Prime Minister's office is going through right now, as well as provinces. You know, when do we give? When do we pull back? You know, we've obviously seen most of the provinces, except for Alberta, hold really strongly on the bourbon ban. I think that's truly hurting the United States. It's really angering the ambassador. So I think every single issue is like unique, but not ever able to be solved on its own. It has to be dealt with in the context of the other things that we're giving up.
0: I kind of viewed the bridge and the booze in the same basket, right? Like there's this ridiculous, you know, refusal to open a bridge that's already there. And we're pulling booze off shelves and they say, well, that's a provincial decision, an LCBO decision or a BC liquor store decision or a liquor corporation decision. It's not about federal relations when of course it is. The other thing, and I'm not suggesting the federal government has pull over those liquor authorities, but the other thing is they're responding to public demands that we did do something about this as our industries come under attack. Shannon, do you think how critical is something like the bridge and the booze to the overall larger picture of our relations with the United States? Because small things, and they're not small, but little irritants can go a long way.
3: Absolutely. And I think we've seen so many of those. So they do start to pile up. They do start to add up. And I think we have to remember that Mark Carney was very much elected on a promise to smooth out the relationship with the U.S. to get this done. And so I think every time that we make a concession, I think that it counts a little bit more onto his record. So whether he points to the provinces and say, well, they have authority at the end of the day, he is the prime minister, he's overseeing this, and it is his relationship. So I think it could hurt him in the long run. But I also think that Canadians are going to continue to cut him quite a bit of slack because he's not dealing with a reasonable person. And I think anyone who's been around a toddler and has tried to reason with them has some sympathy for what the prime minister is going through right now, because so much of what Donald Trump says is not consistent, and he doesn't stick to what he says he's going to do. So I think that there's some sympathy for the prime minister, and I think that that's why he's been able to have this extended honeymoon.
0: Well, there's hundreds of examples, Tim, but even NATO, right? It's like Spain's a waste of time. We don't want to deal with them at all. And then the same day he gets to the podium, and the love in the room was unbelievable. Like it was just like, so what are you supposed to do with that? Their strategy, I think, bridge, booze, NATO, whatever it is to not react to every single thing and work behind the scenes as much as possible and try to smooth things out as best you can.
1: When you're dealing with a difficult relative, you can take that same example, right? You don't want to engage in, do you want to fight? You pick your battles. That's the line I think we've all been told by friends and parents, pick when you're going to engage. And I think Carney's taking that as a strategy. It's probably the right strategy. And more people are seeing Donald Trump for his inconsistent behaviors, to be polite. And as Shannon said a moment ago, I think the other benefit of the doubt Prime Minister gets is still from the Canadian public on the people, a person that he's dealing with, which means he's got a longer runway.
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5: Hi, it's Ken Connors in for Andrew Carter all this week. 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
0: Welcome back. So, been exciting health news for the past couple of weeks. We had an interview just a few days ago about new treatments for prostate cancer. And then there's a story now. Toronto-based team launching a new project trying to learn about a new blood test that can help detect cancer cells
1: early. So to try to find out more, it's called a liquid biopsy. Dr. Lillian Siu is senior medical oncologist at the Princess Margaret Cancer Center and is on the line. Dr. Siu, thank you for your time this afternoon. Let me begin by asking exactly, when I said liquid biopsy, people are familiar with biopsies. What's different in this particular case?
2: Yeah, thank you for having me on the call, on the show. A biopsy, as you have mentioned, is about getting a piece of the cancer to understand what it is under the microscope, for example, through a needle biopsy or a knife to cut out a piece of the tumor or cancer from an organ. A liquid biopsy is a biopsy that is through a blood sample or sometimes a different kind of liquid such as urine or other body fluids to try and understand whether the cancer cells are shedding pieces of their DNA into the bloodstream so that we can detect tiny quantities of cancers in the bloodstream.
1: So does it matter? I mean, at what stage is this done, or is it most effective at? Is it precancerous when you have it? Is it after the fact? How does that work?
2: Well, in fact, liquid biopsy can be done at any time from pre-cancer to having cancer or even in the advanced cancer. So there are different purposes of using liquid biopsy. For the purpose of the study that you're mentioning, which is our Sherlock study at the University Health Network Princess Margaret Cancer Center, we're looking specifically at patients who have undergone curative treatments such as surgery or radiation or combinations of these treatments to see if there's any residual cancer left behind that we can detect through a liquid biopsy in the blood test.
1: So that's what you're focusing on, but then based on this trial and how it basically ends up, is there a possibility this could be used at any stage, as you just said?
2: Yeah, I mean, what we will obviously learn that may actually inform other stages. It's easier to detect cancer cells in the blood or cancer DNA in the blood in the advanced cases because there's more cancer cells around and they're shedding a lot more. So we often use liquid biopsy in that situation to monitor whether there is response to treatment that is earlier than a CAT scan can tell you. But that's not the purpose of the Sherlock study. Similarly, you can actually use liquid biopsy in a much earlier stage in the pre-cancer state to see if we can detect cancer in individuals without known history of cancer. Again, that's a different story, and it's a much harder way to do it because it's many more patients you have to screen to find that one patient with early cancers in their blood test, right?
1: So I'm wondering, too, if this becomes the kind of thing you can look back on and say, yes, this works, you know, you conduct a clinical trial, would the idea then be we can use this as a general diagnosis for cancer at any point? Or because now the only way you could actually confirm a cancer diagnosis is how?
2: The only way we can diagnose a cancer is through a needle biopsy or a surgical biopsy at this point. Liquid biopsy to find the early traces of cancer, that research is ongoing, and people are still trying to gather the evidence to make sure it's sensitive enough to detect that small, small amount of cancers in the blood. What we're trying to do in the molecular residual disease setting is going to inform these earlier settings, but the research still needs to be done first.
1: So someone might think, you know, this sounds very promising, and yes, you mentioned, you know, there's still a long way to go here, but would this be available anywhere? Like, how would you even be able to find this side of treatment?
2: Yeah, we're doing currently the clinical trial that I mentioned earlier called Sherlock at Princess Margaret Cancer Center. At this present time, we're only open at our center. In time, hopefully, we can open to other Ontario cities and towns. This is still a research test, let me emphasize that. So people should not be using this and make decisions based on off the cuff, because then you'll never be able to learn in a more organized, systemic way. But currently, we are doing it under clinical trials. There are other centers in the world also doing it under clinical trials to learn the information. Hopefully, we can all share and learn together.
1: You know, I'm only asking because if there is someone, of course, dealing with this terrible disease and thinks there's any opportunity of any kind to try to get, you know, a different kind of, you know, diagnosis or even a prognosis here, could you, as an experimental surgery, go somewhere else to have this done if you can't have it done here, or at least consider trying it?
2: First of all, it's not surgery, but I think what you would do in that situation is you should consult your oncologist, your cancer doctors,
1: right,
2: to make sure if you're going to do a test off the cuff, you need to make sure that the results can be interpreted in the correct way, because obviously we don't want to have false negative or false positive results, because that can lead to wrong decisions being made. And that's why we're doing it under clinical trial, so we can correct and control that information to make sure that it's interpreted correctly.
1: Okay. What have you seen so far, and what has surprised you, and what you have seen? Anything?
2: Oh, we just started the accrual in the last several months. We want 7,000 patients, and we just began. But I think at this point, we're learning, you know, which assays are the most accurate and most sensitive, and this is the kind of information we need to gather.
1: So I'm guessing you mentioned you're in Ontario. This, even now, to find the 7,000 people you're trying to find, they would have to be based in Ontario?
2: At this present time, yes. We're not taking patients outside of Princess Margaret just because we need to get the study set up first, and we can't possibly enroll thousands of patients from all over the country. But I think we hope to learn this so that we can benefit everybody.
1: I would ask as well, because I know part of the issue here is, you know, if this turns out to be the way you want it to, this can actually save the healthcare system a considerable amount of money, right?
2: I hope so, and that's why we are trying to understand the pathway to, you know, in terms of the cost savings and the cost utilization. All that information needs to be tracked, and there's a specific sort of pathway called health technology assessment, and we're following the right pathway to gather that kind of information.
1: Just the last question as we wrap up, with respect to how this would work, how often do you have to do these and to get an idea of, you know, how effective it is?
2: Currently in the clinical trial, we are tracking 6 time points over the course of 12 months. So after the curative treatment, we're doing a follow-up for 12 months for the blood test, 6 time points, and then we follow these patients for up to 5 years to see what happens to their cancers.
1: Okay. You mentioned before there are other places doing this in other parts of the world. Have they done more extensive testing? Like, what does the research tell us now based on what's been done already?
2: I think we're all at different stages. Nobody is sort of at the end of this question because we obviously don't have the answers yet for many cancers, but everybody is very excited about molecular residual cancer, and many people are trying to understand how best to get to, you know, the endpoint that we all hope to benefit our patients earlier.
1: Well, I wish you luck. I thank you so much for taking the time to talk to us. Thanks again.
2: Thank you so much.
1: Dr. Lillian Siu, Senior Medical Oncologist at Princess Margaret Cancer Center in Ontario. So again, you know, the reason I asked, because she mentioned this is being done in other parts of the world. Even in Ontario, if you were in Quebec and wanted to know, can I get this treatment there? You can't right now because they're just at the clinical trial phase. But this has been done in other parts of the world. My understanding from what I read was if you had the money, if you knew the people who could do this and you wanted to do a, you know, experimental surgery, because at this stage, that's what it is, you could. You just can't do it here. At least not yet. So fingers crossed that if this does turn out to be something that works, you know, after this clinical trial is over, that's wonderful news for people, you know, who have to go through the terrible part when you get diagnosed with cancer, of radiation, all the treatment you have to go through and the pain that comes with it. So let's see where this goes. Hopefully, as I said, there's good news.
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10: From the National Newsroom of the Canadian Press, I'm Lisa Laporte. Scores of people turned out to a candlelight vigil in Toronto Monday evening for the victims of a deadly weekend shooting at a neighborhood festival. Earlier Monday, police identified 25-year-old Shaquan Kwashi and 20-year-old Cesar Vernaza as the two men killed at the Salsa on St. Clair street party. Four others were injured in the shooting, which police say was targeted. A helicopter pilot from BC has died while fighting a wildfire in southwestern Colorado. The Gunnison County Sheriff's Office says Nicholas Dale of Souk, BC, was killed when a helicopter he was piloting crashed in the Silverjack Reservoir. The 56-year-old was the only person on board the chopper which was helping firefighters battle the Gold Mountain Fire. Statistics Canada says residents traveled more to the U.S. last month, but visitor numbers remained far below 2024 levels.
12: Statistics Canada says return trips from the United States rose 3.2% in June to 1.7 million, marking the third straight month of year-over-year growth. The increase was driven by a 5% jump in car travel, while return trips by plane fell nearly 4%. Despite the rebound, U.S. travel remained almost 29% below June 2024 levels. Many Canadians continue to vacation at home or overseas amid anger over President Donald Trump's tariffs and annexation threats, with overseas trips holding steady at about 873,000. David Augustine, The Canadian Press.
10: Former Nova Scotia Premier John Hamm, who led the province from 1999 until his retirement in 2006, has died at the age of 88.
25: Hamm was known for his soft-spoken yet direct approach to politics. His former colleagues say he was never afraid to do the right thing, even if it made him unpopular. Through cost-cutting, he delivered Nova Scotia's first balanced budget in 40 years in 2002. Many say his biggest achievement was the renegotiation of the Atlantic Accord in 2005. That let Nova Scotia keep revenue from offshore energy without equalization clawbacks. Devin Stevens, The Canadian Press.
10: Authorities in Thailand say most of the people killed in a huge fire in Bangkok Sunday were found trapped in windowless bathrooms. At least 30 people were killed. And remembering Sam Neill, the star of Jurassic Park and The Piano, who has died at the age of 78 after a battle with blood cancer. Here's ABC's Lara Spencer.
26: Tributes are pouring in for the actor from TV and film friends. Toni Collette, who starred with Neil in A Long Way Down and Dirty Deeds, took to Instagram to share, and she wrote, "I love you, dear Sam. You hero, you legend, you sweetheart, our great friend. You are already missed so very much. Continue in peace wherever you are."
10: That was ABC's Lara Spencer. This is the Canadian Press. In sports, the Vancouver Whitecaps have punched their ticket to the Canadian Championship semifinal round with a 1-1 draw against the Calgary-based Cavalry on Monday. France and Spain play tomorrow in the first of two powerhouse semifinal matches at the FIFA World Cup. Argentina plays England on Wednesday in the other semifinal. Jordan Walker homered on his last six wings to become the first St. Louis Cardinal to win the Home Run Derby Monday night ahead of tomorrow's All-Star Game in the Major Leagues. Major League Baseball, meantime, is facing a potential work stoppage over management's proposed salary cap. The current labor contract expires on December 1st and a lockout is expected. The proposal aims to reduce payroll disparities. All-stars like Juan Soto, Bryce Harper, and Paul Skeens oppose it, arguing it would limit earnings and opportunities for young players. Players are seeking expanded free agency and arbitration rights. From the Canadian Press, I'm Lisa Laporte.
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Hi, it's Ken Connors in for Andrew Carter all this week. Hope you can join us on the Tuesday morning edition of the show. 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
9: From the National Newsroom of the Canadian Press, I'm Karen Rebo. Toronto police say the deadly weekend shooting during the city's salsa festival that left two people dead was targeted. Scores of people turned out Monday evening for a candlelight vigil outside St. Matthew's United Church, not far from where the violence erupted. Hours earlier, police identified the victims as 25-year-old Shaquan Kwashi and 20-year-old Cesar Vernazza. Toronto Mayor Olivia Chow says she has every confidence that police will find those responsible.
10: We will not let reckless criminals stop Toronto's tradition of outdoor street festivals. I will keep working with city staff and the chief to make sure festivals are safe.
9: Four people were sent to hospital after gunfire erupted Saturday evening during the Salsa on St. Clair Street party, where police said 13,000 people had gathered. Police are investigating two other weekend shootings in Toronto for any potential links between them. RCMP in Saskatchewan say officers responded to 177 calls over the weekend during the Country Thunder Music Festival in Craven. Mounties say they also laid various charges after reports of drinking and driving, mischief and assaults. They also had to deal with thefts of coolers, lawn chairs and items from a merchandise booth. RCMP had partnered with Saskatchewan Government Insurance to conduct traffic stops near the festival grounds in the village outside Regina. Police say 54 people received roadside suspensions for driving under the influence of alcohol or drugs. Police in southwestern Colorado say a man from British Columbia has died after the helicopter he was piloting crashed while battling a wildfire. Colorado's Gunnison County Sheriff's Office says the body of 56-year-old Nicholas Dale of Souk on southern Vancouver Island was pulled from his helicopter that went down in the Silver Jack Reservoir, southwest of Aspen. Dale, a married father of two, had been helping firefighters with the Gold Mountain Fire, which has grown to about 148 square kilometers in size. Outrage is growing in Maine after U.S. federal immigration agents apparently shot and killed someone during an enforcement operation in Biddeford, south of Portland. Local prosecutors are asking the public for any tips or videos to assist with their investigation. Here's ABC's Melissa Adon.
11: An ICE spokesperson telling ABC News the person left the residence in a vehicle. ICE tried to stop it. The vehicle fled, and fearing for public safety, an officer discharged his weapon and struck the driver, killing him. A nearby Ring camera capturing what appears to be the sound of gunfire. Maine Senator Angus King telling reporters the man killed was not the target of the operation.
9: It's the second time in a week that U.S. ICE agents have used deadly force and at least the ninth death since President Donald Trump began his immigration crackdown. This is the Canadian Press. In sports, St. Louis Cardinals slugger Jordan Walker played spoiler in Philadelphia and homered on his final six swings to knock off Philly slugger Kyle Schwarber 12-11 and silence the Philly Boo Birds in the final round at Citizens Bank Park Monday. Walker became the first Cardinal to win MLB's home run derby. In soccer, the Vancouver Whitecaps have punched their ticket to the Canadian Championship semifinal round with a 1-1 draw against the Calgary-based Cavalry on Monday night. The MLS Caps, who have won the Voyageurs Cup 4 years in a row, won the two-leg quarterfinal series against the CPL Cavalry 5-2 on aggregate. The Caps will play MLS side CF Montreal in September's two-match semifinal series. Kylian Mbappe and France haven't trailed in this year's World Cup. Neither has Spain, but only one can reach the final. France and Spain play Tuesday in the first of two semifinal matches. From the Canadian Press, I'm Karen Rebo.
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0: Hi, it's Ken Connors in for Andrew Carter all this week. 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Toonie Tuesday with Patty Lovett Reed and some personal finance advice. 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
9: From the National Newsroom of the Canadian Press, I'm Karen Rebo. Toronto police say the deadly weekend shooting at a salsa street festival in the city killed 25-year-old Shaquan Kwashi and 20-year-old Cesar Vernazza.
10: We believe they were targeted. We can also confirm that two firearms were recovered at the scene.
11: Police Chief Myron Demkew says four people were sent to hospital after gunfire erupted Saturday during the salsa on St. Clair Street party. He says police are investigating three shootings for any potential links between them. Toronto Mayor Olivia Chow says she has every confidence that police will find those responsible and she'll work to ensure everyone's safety.
12: We will not let reckless criminals stop Toronto's tradition of outdoor street festivals.
11: The annual event celebrates Latin culture, food, and music. Brenda Molina Navidad, The Canadian Press, Toronto.
9: Illinois State Police have two teenage suspects in custody after a deadly mass shooting they say targeted members of a particular family. Victims were shot in three locations across St. Louis. Illinois State Police Director Brendan Kelly says at least one of the suspects appears to have been related to the family.
13: At least seven members of the targeted family were shot at multiple locations in the East St. Louis area. And as of right now, five victims have been confirmed deceased.
9: The U.S. has launched more strikes on Iran just hours after President Donald Trump said Washington is reinstating a blockade on Iran in the Strait of Hormuz. Trump separately suggested America will charge other ships for safe passage, upending hundreds of years of American policy and recent comments by some of his own top cabinet members supporting freedom of navigation across the globe. Iran responded with attacks targeting Bahrain, Jordan, and two tankers associated with the United Arab Emirates traveling through the strait, killing one mariner and wounding eight others. Early reports say a short circuit may have caused the fire in a Bangkok bar that killed at least 30 people on the weekend. Many of the dead were found at the back of the bar and in a bathroom where authorities say exits may have been blocked. More from ABC's James Longman.
14: There was panic and confusion inside as many struggled to find the exits. Usa initially heard a boom, saying many inside had no way out. She used a chair to break a bar window to find her friends, but it was too late. They both died. Authorities believe the fire sending many people running to the back of the venue where they died.
9: In southwest Calgary, 13 train cars carrying a mix of lumber, propane, and a non-toxic gas derailed and tumbled into a body of water. Canadian Pacific Kansas City Railway says the train went off the tracks Monday at about 7:30 a.m. No one was injured. Some cars contain argon, an inert gas, but there was no indication of any leaks. This is the Canadian Press. In sports, Jordan Walker played spoiler in Philadelphia. The St. Louis Cardinals slugger homered on his final six swings to knock off Phillies slugger Kyle Schwarber 12-11 at Citizens Bank Park Monday. In basketball, Utah Jazz guard Trey Alexander was taken from the court on a stretcher last night after appearing to injure his side on a drive to the basket in an NBA Summer League game against the Chicago Bulls. Alexander, who signed a two-way deal with Utah last week, made contact with the Bulls' Caleb Wilson while driving toward the basket. And after tossing the ball toward the hoop, went behind the basket, clutching his side or abdomen. And Josh Allen of the NFL's Buffalo Bills was voted the league's top quarterback by the Associated Press in a preseason survey. The 2024 AP Most Valuable Player beat out Patrick Mahomes of the Kansas City Chiefs, who earned the top spot each of the three previous seasons. From the Canadian Press, I'm Karen Rebo.
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0: Hi, it's Ken Connors in for Andrew Carter all this week. Hope you can join us on the Tuesday morning edition of the show. 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Tune in Tuesday with Patty Lovett Reed and some personal finance advice. And as well, we're going to talk to the Executive Director of Pro Anima to discuss the pressing needs facing animal shelters. 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
1: We'll take your calls next hour with Rob Guthrow as we talk about animals and the other side. 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
7: From the Samsung National Newsroom of the Canadian Press, I'm Karen Rebo. A candlelight vigil was held last evening, not far from the site of deadly weekend violence in Toronto. Outside St. Matthew's United Church, a sacred fire was lit and prayers were said for all of the victims of Saturday's shooting at the Salsa on St. Clair Festival. Jenny King Fahili, a pastor at a nearby Anglican church, says she learned of the shooting while visiting a friend in hospital.
8: I came out of the hospital. My husband, who's also an Anglican priest, and he said to me, "Did you hear? I sent you something." And I looked. My first thoughts were, "Lord, have mercy."
7: Toronto police said yesterday the shooting was targeted and identified the victims as two men, aged 25 and 20. The festival gunfire also left four people injured and sent thousands running for cover. RCMP in Saskatchewan say officers responded to 177 calls over the weekend during the Country Thunder Music Festival in Craven, outside Regina. Mounties say they also laid various charges after reports of drinking and driving, mischief, and assaults. Independent Maine Senator Angus King says the motorist killed by U.S. Immigration and Customs Enforcement officers in a shooting Monday morning in Biddeford, Maine, was not the target of the warrant the officers were executing. King says the information came from Homeland Security Secretary Mark Wayne Mullen. DHS claims, quote, "the vehicle attempted to flee the scene and, fearing for public safety, an officer discharged his weapon." Reporter Lionel Moise has more on a witness to the shooting.
9: I heard the young man say, "I tried to stop."
10: The victim, identified in local media as 26-year-old Joan Sebastian Guerrero from Colombia. He was reportedly on his way to work. Immigration advocates say he had a social security number and was authorized to work in the U.S. A witness says an officer at the scene claimed the driver had tried to run him over.
7: It's the second time in a week that ICE agents have used deadly force and at least the ninth death since President Donald Trump began his immigration crackdown. And John Hamm, the small-town doctor who went on to become the 25th premier of Nova Scotia, has died at the age of 88. The progressive conservative led the province from 1999 until his retirement in 2006.
11: Hamm was known for his soft-spoken yet direct approach to politics. His former colleagues say he was never afraid to do the right thing, even if it made him unpopular. Through cost-cutting, he delivered Nova Scotia's first balanced budget in 40 years in 2002. Many say his biggest achievement was the renegotiation of the Atlantic Accord in 2005. That let Nova Scotia keep revenue from offshore energy without equalization clawbacks. Devin Stevens, The Canadian Press.
7: This is The Canadian Press. In sports, St. Louis Cardinals slugger Jordan Walker played spoiler in Philadelphia and homered on his final six swings to knock off Philly slugger Kyle Schwarber 12-11 and silence the Philly Boo Birds in the final round at Citizens Bank Park Monday. Walker became the first Cardinal to win MLB's home run derby. In soccer, the Vancouver Whitecaps have punched their ticket to the Canadian Championship semifinal round with a 1-1 draw against the Calgary-based Cavalry on Monday night. The MLS Caps, who have won the Voyageurs Cup 4 years in a row, won the two-leg quarterfinal series against the CPL Cavalry 5-2 on aggregate. The Caps will play MLS side CF Montreal in September's two-match semifinal series. Kylian Mbappe and France haven't trailed in this year's World Cup. Neither has Spain, but only one can reach the final. France and Spain play Tuesday in the first of two semifinal matches. From the Canadian Press, I'm Karen Rebo.
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0: Hi, it's Ken Connors in for Andrew Carter all this week. Hope you can join us on the Tuesday morning edition of the show. 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Toonie Tuesday with Patty Lovett Reed and some personal finance advice. 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
1: 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And then Mike Ricksecker joins us to talk about the nature of time and Coast to Coast. We'll be back in a moment with Rob Guthrow and take final calls with him. Tom is here to tell us about our TV show, BeyondBelief.com.
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13: Good morning, it's 5 o'clock. I'm James Foster with your CTV News Update. The forecast has been updated for today. Still not looking all that pretty. It's going to be hot, it's going to be humid, and when things get up into the 40s with the Humidex, there is always a risk of a thunderstorm, and hey, it's still pretty darn hot tomorrow, too. It is 22 degrees right now. Your weather details are in moments, and here's what is making news. You know, when Transport Quebec announces a road closure on a Monday, it's gonna be a big one, and this one is a biggie, and it's gonna make the drive to and from the South Shore a bit more of a nightmare for 2 weeks' time. The Mercier Bridge will be going down to one lane in each direction starting Friday night. That will last until August the 3rd. Crews will be carrying out repairs to part of the concrete slab on a section of the structure. Now, during that two-week closure, trucks will be banned from the bridge during the rush hour, and the entrance from Airlie will be closed. City of Montreal is launching a new call for tenders so that it can purchase new automated pothole repair machines. Among the requirements, the machines must be able to operate in temperatures as low as minus 10 degrees Celsius. You may recall that since the beginning of the spring, the city, well, they've been performing all of the pothole repairs manually because there have been mechanical breakdowns in its old fleet of machines. As a result, nearly 18,000 pothole reports have been made to the 311 hotline in the last 6 months. A major hydro line that supplies energy to New York tripped offline again this week after already having faced trouble last week. CTV's Kelly Gregg has more.
8: Hydro-Quebec says a cable issue is to blame. It's the second time there's been an issue in the month of July alone. The line cost $6 billion and can supply up to 20% of the electricity needed to power New York City.
13: City of Dorval has hopped on the Bixie bike bandwagon, or let's call it a bike wagon, why not? The bike sharing service now has 6 new stations in the West Island city, one of them at the Dorval bus terminus, a couple others in several parks around the city. It offers residents 66 bikes split evenly between regular and electric bicycles. Bixie currently has more than 13,000 bikes, including 3,500 electric ones at nearly 1,200 stations across 19 cities in the network. Fashion mogul Peter Nygaard was found guilty of sexual assault and forcible confinement on the first day of what was supposed to be a week-long trial yesterday. CTV's Matt Grillo has the details.
14: Nygaard's lawyer did not present any evidence in his defense. The judge then found him guilty on both counts.
15: A declaration of guilt is always a victory.
14: The prosecution explained the assault took place in the late 90s in Nygaard's penthouse in Montreal. The victim was 18 years old at the time, an aspiring model who met with Nygaard to discuss work opportunities. Nygaard once led a woman's fashion empire. He was previously convicted in Toronto of sexual assault and sentenced to 11 years in prison in 2023. He has not been given a sentence in this Montreal case.
16: I can tell you that I presented the Crown with some significant evidence last week that would have undermined their case significantly, and that the sentence will reflect that.
15: There are no perfect cases. I was ready to proceed, which means that I was convinced that I was able to obtain a conviction in this file.
14: Nygaard is facing extradition to the U.S. on similar charges. His lawyer says Nygaard is dealing with health issues.
16: I'm hopeful to make contact with the authorities in the United States and to discuss the viability of their prosecution and to see if they actually do intend to extradite Mr. Nygaard or what their intentions are with him.
13: Now, lawyers will be back in court in this case on October the 2nd to present a joint recommendation for sentencing. Hundreds of First Nations chiefs are gathering in Ottawa today for the Assembly of First Nations annual meeting.
17: They'll be debating 53 separate resolutions during the three-day gathering. They include resolutions on the federal government's major projects agenda, the state of First Nations child welfare, Indian Act status, and calls for the Vatican to rescind a series of papal decrees. Chiefs will also hear presentations on the government's recently tabled First Nations Clean Water Act, consultations on major projects development, child welfare reform, and an upcoming First Nations meeting with the Premier's and Prime Minister Mark Carney. Lisa Laporte, The Canadian Press.
13: American investigators are looking into the cause of a helicopter crash in southwestern Colorado that killed a pilot from BC.
18: The body of 56-year-old Nicholas Dale was recovered on Sunday from his submerged helicopter in the Silver Jack Reservoir in a remote area southwest of Aspen. Police say Dale was from the community of Souk on Vancouver Island and had been helping fight a large wildfire. The FAA says his aircraft crashed under unknown circumstances, becoming inverted. A procession was held on Monday to honor the father of two. Colorado Governor Jared Polis says state flags will fly at half-mast once Dale's memorial service is scheduled. Aaron Sousa, The Canadian Press.
13: End of the ceasefire with Iran is rattling the global economy. ABC's Karen Waugh is in Washington.
19: Iran claims it's shut down the Strait of Hormuz, a critical waterway for global oil shipments. This follows another round of U.S. airstrikes overnight, targeting Iran's ability to attack ships in the region. For the first time, the U.S. is using seaborne drones to carry out strikes. President Trump now vows the U.S. will control the Strait of Hormuz, and Trump now wants to charge a 20% fee on all cargo passing through it. He doesn't say how he would do that.
13: And ABC News is speaking with Javed Ali, a former senior director for counterterrorism on the National Security Council, who said that this latest endeavor in the Strait of Hormuz means that everything up to this point meant nothing.
20: It seems like we're almost back to where things were on February 28th to the middle of April, when every day both Iran and the United States and back then Israel were conducting hundreds of strikes against each other. And I think what we're seeing now, this is a battle of wills. Months into that post February 28th opening salvos.
13: And Stats Canada says residents traveled more to the U.S. last month, but visitor numbers remain far below 2024 levels.
21: Statistics Canada says return trips from the United States rose 3.2% in June to 1.7 million, marking the third straight month of year-over-year growth. The increase was driven by a 5% jump in car travel, while return trips by plane fell nearly 4%. Despite the rebound, U.S. travel remained almost 29% below June 2024 levels. Many Canadians continue to vacation at home or overseas amid anger over President Donald Trump's tariffs and annexation threats, with overseas trips holding steady at about 873,000. David Augustine, The Canadian Press.
13: 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Coming up, Ken Connors is here. He'll take you through the full forecast. It's going to be hot. It's going to be humid and might be wet today. We'll really have to wait and see. You know the drill. It's summer in Montreal. He'll have a bit of sports news for you. And then Trudy's still in for Elias. So I'll tell you what I found in the morning newspapers.
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22: Peter Nygaard has accepted a plea deal in his latest sexual assault trial in Montreal. The 84-year-old didn't present any evidence in his defense before a Court of Quebec judge found him guilty of sexual assault and forcible confinement.
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0: Guy's got an amazing voice. That is Adam Lambert. First got to know him way back in, what was it, 2008, 2009, when he was, I think, a runner-up on American Idol. Great voice. Good pipes. Pretty successful career post-Idol. Here he is performing his song, his new song, Cloud Nine. His new album out called Adam. And speaking of American Idol, he performed that on the Kelly Clarkson Show. So we start things off for you this morning with Adam Lambert, Cloud Nine. Quarter after 5:15, Ken, in for Andrew Carter, who's enjoying a second week of vacation time here this summer. Happy to be in for him. At James, full disclosure, I got the early morning yawns. I can't shake them.
1: Oh, boy.
0: I cannot shake them.
1: Oh, no, not the early morning yawns. Yikes.
0: Yikers.
1: For a morning radio man, that's about as bad as the yips for a baseball player over there.
0: No kidding. We'll struggle through it together. This morning when I was coming in on the 40 heading eastbound, and I just made it in. I squeezed in and managed to take that ramp down onto the DeCary Expressway southbound as they were putting away the cones. I was actually slowing down, waiting for one more cone to be removed and loaded onto the truck so I could sneak in, or else I was going all the way down the Met.
1: See, that's one of the debates that I have every morning, where I'm about to leave, and it's like, okay, I could leave now, but I know I'm going to hit the Ville Marie before they get rid of the cones. Yeah. So do I leave now and then have to go through a 25-minute detour and get to work later than if I technically wait 10 minutes?
0: It doesn't make sense, but that's how it is. You want to get to work earlier, but you pay for it.
1: If I leave 10 to 15 minutes later, I get to work maybe 10 to 15 minutes earlier. Only in Montreal, really.
0: I'm telling you. James is going to go through the papers here in just a second. We have an orange cone story for you as well from the front page of the Journal de Montréal to tell you all about. Anyhow, let's get to the weather forecast right out of the gate as always. It's going to be a hot one today. Might be turn out to be the hottest day so far this summer. 22 is the current temperature with the humidity. It's already feeling like 28 out there. We're looking at 33 as the high for today. And that'll feel like 42 with the humidity. So there you have it. A mix of sun and cloud today. There's a 40% chance of showers late this afternoon. And when the temperature, as James was mentioning a few minutes ago, when it gets that high, there's a risk always of a thunderstorm, maybe even a severe thunderstorm. Going to be windy as well this morning. Winds gusting up to 50 km/h. Tonight, few showers or thunderstorms ending near midnight. Overnight low is going to be 20. Tomorrow, things will cool off. If you want to use, if we can use the term cool off, a little bit. 29 will be the high tomorrow on a mainly sunny Wednesday with a high of 29. It'll feel like 33 with the humidity. It's a nice looking day there. Thursday, mix of sun and clouds. 60% chance of rain in the forecast. 60% chance of rain in the forecast on Thursday. Thursday into Friday, overnight low Thursday is 16. That's comfortable. And then on Friday, another nice day. Sunshine and 26 to wrap up this week in July. Morning to our friends on the text line at 514-790-0800 weighing in. Looks like under your price of gas bingo card this morning, under the G, 180.9 seems to be the consensus. Good morning to...
1: Bingo!
0: There you go. We'll be right with you, sir. Good morning. South Shore Steve weighs in. So does Chris out in the East End. Ray, good morning to you. And up and down St. John's are seeing as well, 180.9. And, yeah, that's what I saw coming out of Ville St. Laurent this morning. All right. In sports, I can tell you that, the only thing we're thinking about today are these, the first of the two semifinal games in the World Cup, FIFA World Cup. This afternoon at 3 o'clock, it's France versus Spain, and then, arch rivals England versus Argentina, tomorrow. James, speaking of those orange cones, front page of the Journal de Montréal has a story about proliferance of orange cones all over the island of Montreal.
1: Yeah, this one even, takes us off the island, but really quick, before we talk orange, I want to throw in a bit of a yellow. Because while you were speaking, Environment Canada updated the forecast, and we're now officially under a yellow severe thunderstorm watch.
0: You're right.
1: So Environment Canada is saying they're pretty confident that something's coming today. Boy, yeah. Once it starts getting into the color forecast, yeah. That's when they do start saying, yeah, we're pretty sure this one is going to happen. All so right. Last time we had a severe thunderstorm watch, parts of the West Island definitely didn't enjoy that much, so be careful for that. And as Environment Canada always says, when thunder roars, head indoors.
0: And we'll go from the yellow banner to the orange cones.
1: Yeah, so this one takes us to Mascouche and Terrebonne here, because motorists for a couple of weeks now have just been kind of having to deal with this line of orange cones. They calculate at least 70. There's probably a little bit more. It's covers a little under a kilometer worth of a stretch of a very, let's call it, highly trafficked road, Chemin des Anglais in Terrebonne, which then leads into Mascouche. And why are all these orange cones there? Well, they've been building a bike path. Mm-hmm. And so that bike path needed some work to be done. The only problem is, they say for the last 3 weeks, there's been absolutely nobody there, but the lane is still closed.
0: That's so on brand.
1: So how many times do you drive around anywhere? I drove up both St. John's and Sources yesterday. Mm-hmm. There was at least one lane blocked at almost every intersection all the way up both streets. Don't know why the cones were there, but it would make three lanes go down to two and then two down to one. Ooh. And it during rush hour, that sucks. Oh. There's no one there. I don't know why the cones are there. There's no signs of work being done, but that's basically what this is here. This lane, the bike lane, by the way, according to the city of, I believe it's Terrebonne who is in charge of all of this. They're like, oh yeah, the work is done. We just have to put in the curb, put in the new sod for the grass and, you know, put up a fence and that's about it. But the lane is still closed and has been for about 3 weeks, and motorists are saying there's no work being done. Why is this lane still closed? Mm-hmm. So finally, after weeks and weeks and weeks now of complaining, the city of Terrebonne is like, well, we're going to move the cones off to the side.
0: Oh, merci beaucoup.
1: We're going to move the cones now. Now, it doesn't look like the crews are doing the work there anymore, but so we'll move the cones. We'll get them out of your way.
0: Thank you for coming to James's TED Talk on orange cones. I appreciate that. We'll post that online for you. Lou DeVore has a story and a question, really, too. How would you feel if your doctor put all of your symptoms into an AI chat and gave you your diagnosis that way?
1: Yeah, so this is a thing that is apparently becoming more and more popular here in Quebec. And very specifically, the Lou DeVore article that talks about open evidence. So not open AI, not ChatGPT. This is open evidence. It's a US-based platform that is very specific for medical professionals. And it seems that it's only them who have access to it. And it's not like your ChatGPT where you can go on and it'll search the internet or use whatever data that it pulls. This is very specifically pulling from medical textbooks, medical data, and this and that. So it is learning from the right sources, I guess we could say. And so a doctor will type in all of your symptoms. And if it's one of those things where it's like, okay, this is a little weird, you know, you might come up with, what's the, let me try to pronounce this, thing here. Trimethoprim sulfamethoxazole. I don't know. I'm not a doctor. I'm not even going to try to pronounce that, but it's apparently some kind of thing, and the exact dosage of antibiotic that they need to describe for whatever this thing is and any type of interactions that it might have with other drugs that you're on, because sometimes maybe you're on a prescription that could have a very weird reaction with another one. And so this AI model that is now helping medical professionals here in Quebec is gaining ground, because there's a lot of random things that can happen in the medical profession, if you don't know that, Ken. Mm. As I only play a doctor on TV, Ken, so so more and more doctors are turning to this kind of AI tool, because it seems like it's an easy way to search through textbooks and other new scientific data to say, hey, what's the latest on this
0: and
1: medication?
0: As you said, they're credible sources.
1: Yes, right? They are credible sources. Yeah. It is very specifically only combing credible medical sources. So while it might seem a little weird that your doctor looks like he's asking, or he or she is asking, ChatGPT about your symptoms, they're not referring to Dr. Google.
0: No.
1: It's like when you'd ask Dr. Mitch something.
0: If you're just joining us, it's 5:24. Good morning. It's Ken in for Andrew. James is taking care of the morning papers for Trudy, who's going to be in for Elias. at 9 o'clock this morning. And, yeah, yellow, severe thunderstorm, yellow banner watch from Environment Canada issued just moments ago, this afternoon and evening, are saying conditions favorable for the development of severe thunderstorms capable of producing strong winds, large hail, and heavy rain. That's in the forecast for the greater Montreal area. CTV Montreal news website, James, a story about, six guys doing a dine and dash at a restaurant, down near Ferrier in Decarie.
1: Yeah, you may have, seen this one on the CTV news last night. So this happened July 6th over at Yann's Deli, just off Decarie Boulevard. You know, nice little place. Owner Benji Greenberg. And these are the ones that really get to me. He's like, he's telling CTV here, I was being nice to these guys. Two guys walked in, you know, four guys followed after. They sat down. They kept ordering stuff. I was trying to be nice. They kept adding stuff to the bill. They're like, oh, bring us more of this, bring us more of that. And he's like, yeah, absolutely. He brings them all their stuff. And, you know, they get up to about $450 on the bill. And then the next thing you know, he turns around and all six of them are gone.
0: Yeah.
1: These are the stories that I absolutely
0: hate. Apparently
1: hit,
0: they snuck out. They asked for separate checks. So he was busy doing all the calculations and then,
1: So now Greenberg's like, well, hey, look, I mean, it's already hard enough for restaurant owners to begin with at this. So, you know, he's putting out the plea. You can head on over to the CTV Montreal website. You can watch the full report. They've also got a couple screen grabs, from the security camera.
0: If maybe
1: you can help identify the individuals, because they have filed a police report with that. But Quebec Restaurant Association saying, yeah, dine and dash, it's not new, but we're seeing a lot more of it. You know, affordability issues are kind of all over the place, but every time you do this, you're also hurting the restaurant owner type of thing. Like it's not like you're going to do this at a massive chain or something like that. This is a nice little place with a dude who's just trying to help you out and just be nice to his customers. And I hate stories like this. I'll tell you that.
0: All right. What's the story here about, out in PEI helping kids with summer job experience while helping the environment?
1: This is super cool. And I don't know if we have anything like this here, but if we don't, we should.
0: Mm-hmm.
1: So this is part of PEI's Cleaning Our Shoreline initiative. It was a program that was actually launched in 2020. And, so basically they hire people for the summer to go around the shoreline and just pick up trash. And so the majority of the people who are hired as part of this program are students.
0: Hmm.
1: They're high school students, they're college students, you know. They're out there and they're getting their summer job experience. They're helping clean up PEI's shoreline. So, there's one of the students here is a 19-year-old environmental studies student at the University of PEI. He says that, you know, he's walking the shoreline, he's picking up the trash and he's learning a lot of the stuff that they're learning in class. He gets to now see in the real world and whatnot. And so it's a very cool initiative that gets kids outside, gets them their summer job experience, but all at the same time gets to pick up the trash off the shoreline so it doesn't end up back in the ocean or anything like that. And so it's one of those cool things where it's like, if we're not doing something like that here, somebody should totally launch that program here.
0: I love it. Out in PEI, you said, right?
1: Yeah.
0: All right. James Foster, this morning, kicking things off for the first half hour on the Andrew Carter Morning Show. I'm Ken Connors. Thanks for joining us. I'll stay on top of this weather situation for you. It's a Tuesday morning here, the 14th of July. Some good news on the way in the next hour. We're giving you a chance to call in. In fact, all this week with the Can't Lose Quiz, we have great tickets for you to go see Styx in concert at Place Bell in October. That's a really nice live show with such a great catalog of hits from that fantastic rock band that's always had a huge following here in the province. So that's a great prize that's on the way in the next hour. Thanks for weighing in to say hello on the text line this morning. It is open. Connect with us for celebrations as well on that text line at 514-790-0800. In 2 minutes, your 5:30 update.
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1: Good morning, it's 5:30. I'm James Foster with your CTV News Update. City of Montreal looking for some new pothole fillers. No, not a summer job. They want the mechanical kind to make things a whole lot easier. The city launching a new call for tenders yesterday to purchase new automated pothole repair machines because the old ones, well, they've been broken. Among the requirements for these new machines, they need to be able to work in temperatures as low as minus 10 degrees Celsius. So far, they've been filling everything manually, and as a result, nearly 18,000 pothole reports have been made over the last 6 months. You know, when Transport Quebec announces a road closure on a Monday, it's a big one. And this one is a big one, making traffic to and from the South Shore bit of a nightmare for 2 weeks. Mercier Bridge going down to one lane in each direction starting Friday night. That goes to August the 3rd. Crews are carrying out repairs on part of the concrete slab on the structure. But that's a future traffic problem. We'll worry about that then, shall we? Let's live in the now, where we head on over to the traffic center and say good morning to Debbie Marcellos.
12: Well, good morning. It's a great drive in from the South Shore right now. Traffic is nice and light in from Laval, just slowing a touch on the 13 South at Saint-Martin. Laurentian Auto Route South all clear through Laval, but it slows in Montreal from Henri Bourassa to the Metropolitan, where we had some overnight road work. Lanes are reopened on the Metropolitan. We're seeing a light drive as well. No problems on DeCary Expressway. 25 South for Lafontaine Tunnel, backing up before Sherbrooke as you merge into one lane for ongoing road work to the South Shore. 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
1: And from your Dormez-vous Weather Center today, let's just say it'll be an interesting one. Hot, humid, that we know. 33 for the high, 42, 43 on the humidex. When it's that humid, there's a good chance of a thunderstorm. Such a good chance now that we're under a yellow severe thunderstorm watch. If we do get the big one, right now, based on the hourly forecasts, there's a very small window between 3 and 5 o'clock this afternoon that is calling for that risk of severe thunderstorms. So if it's going to happen, might happen there. If not, a little bit later on in the evening where there is a chance of thunderstorms as well. But basically, as of about 3, it could rain. It could rain a lot, but we'll only have to wait and see. Good news is, Wednesday clears out. It's 22 degrees right now. Your next CTV News update is at 6 o'clock.
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0: For another week of summer vacation, it's 5:34. Thanks for the update, James. Gary Yeager and Jimmy G settling in. Anthony DiBiasio is off this week as well, taking a well-deserved break. We'll be back next week. So Jimmy's behind the board, and Kira, of course, here to produce the Andrew Carter Morning Show, put all the interviews together and book them. How about your top five? That's coming up. Your top five for this 14th of July. We'll take a look at some news, retail news in downtown Montreal, and another terrible weekend when it came to drownings here in the province. I'll give you some of the numbers. That's next here on your top five on CJAD 800.
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0: 538. Good morning. It's Ken in for Andrew. Tuesday morning and your top five right here. As always, we start with weather forecast. As always, things you need to know about the weather today, issued about 15 minutes ago from Environment Canada.

0: a severe thunderstorm watch. They go with the colors now with Environment Canada. So it's a yellow banner on their front page and a severe thunderstorm watch for the greater Montreal area. This is what they're saying. This afternoon and this evening, conditions will be favorable for the development of severe thunderstorms capable of producing strong winds, large hail, and heavy rain. So keep that in mind. We'll stay on top of the situation throughout the morning and all day here on CJAD. If there are any changes, we'll let you know. But for the time being, we have a severe thunderstorm watch for the greater Montreal area. Might be the hottest day of the year. 22 is the current temperature. 28 is the temperature of what it feels like with the humidity. That's what I'm trying to say. So, 34 is a daytime high today, 43 with the humidity. We have a 40% chance of rain in the forecast, as well. They're telling us, this afternoon with that thunderstorm watch. If we hit that high of 34 today, it'll surpass the high on July 1st, which was 32.3. So yeah, it looks like it's going to be the hottest day of the year. So far. Sadly, there were five more drownings in the province over the past weekend, including a seven-year-old in Gatineau, a 70-year-old woman as well lost her life, and a man at the Old Port on Sunday. His body has yet to be found. There have been 35 drownings so far this year in the province of Quebec. That's up two from the same time last year. Don't know if you missed this news, but Air Canada has launched a new direct shuttle between the Palais de Congrès in downtown Montreal, of course, and the Trudeau Airport in Dorval. A new direct shuttle. It offers travelers a faster airport connection for $9 plus tax. That's pretty reasonable. The service, operated with the transportation company Landline, began yesterday and runs up to every 15 minutes during peak periods. And it uses the reserved highway lanes and a dedicated airport entrance to cut travel time by as much as 25 minutes. Air Canada says the shuttle is designed to reduce congestion while making it easier for business travelers or people who are, you know, in the downtown area, convention attendees and what have you. So that's definitely some good news there. Anything that makes it easier to get into the airport, we're all for. Hey, the Maxi grocery store chain owned by Loblaws announced yesterday that they're going to be opening a new store in the old Montreal Forum. Still a ways off. The new Maxi is going to open in the old forum, St. Catherine and Atwater, in late 2027. Lots of competition in that area. There's already, what, an Adonis right there, close to that corner in that area. And there's an IGA in Alexis Neon Plaza. And what else? Oh, in sports, this is kind of cool. There's a Quebecer going to be in the lineup at tonight's Major League Baseball All-Star Game. Shortstop Otto Lopez of the Miami Marlins. He grew up in Tetraville. Lopez is having a great year, too, earning a spot in the All-Star Game. Absolutely. He's leading Major League Baseball with 127 hits and a .334 batting average. And he's also showing off some other skills as well, answering questions from the press there in Philadelphia in English, French, and Spanish. His parents, proud parents, made the trip from Montreal to Philly to see their son in action. Good on him. And, of course, the World Cup semifinals getting underway today. So one match today. This afternoon at 3 o'clock, it's France versus Spain. And then tomorrow, England versus Argentina. Coming up on 5:42. In place of the late-night roundup that is getting the week off, it'll return next week with Anthony. We brought in some stand-up comedy for you. We'll start with Ted Alexandro, a very funny guy. Here he is on managing to injure himself while sleeping.
1: 48 years old. I find myself waking up injured now. That's a new thing. Go to sleep perfectly fine. Wake up with, like, a strained calf. I don't remember running in the night. I thought I was just laying flat for 8 hours. Apparently I have to stretch before I sleep. I feel like I'm always masking at least two injuries. And then as soon as one heals, two more appear. It's just like, they're never fully healed. And I know I look all right, but I'm like a lemon. You know when they describe a car as a lemon? Looks nice, but then under the hood, they're like, oh, looks like it was in a flood down south. I was in Hawaii. I had a gig in Maui. Beautiful. Amazing. I don't know if you've ever been. It's just the most majestic place. I was standing on the shore looking out at the most blue, beautiful ocean. an equally majestic blue sky, just contemplating life. A wave washed ashore, hit my knee, it buckled, and it's still not the same. I don't think it'll ever be the same. That's where I'm at. Water is a threat. I went to see a doctor. He's like, were you playing basketball? I was like, no, I was standing still. I was relaxing.
0: Ted Alexandro is his name. Just ahead of a road report from Debbie Marcellus, we'll squeeze in one more here for you. This is Monique Marvez with some advice for women about the man in your life.
2: They live in their own little worlds, all right? So just go out and have a good time. If you're going to do something, do it for you, all right? Because the one thing men really hate is when you do something for them that they didn't ask you to do. And then get upset with them because they didn't celebrate your little accomplishment. I saw this a lot during COVID. My friends had free time, so they were redoing their houses, all their little DIY projects. And the man, he's just in the living room minding his own business, watching Tiger King for the third time. Woman comes over. Come here, come here, come here, come here. And when you say to a man, come here, come here, and you don't tell him why, he's nervous. Why? What? You go, come here, come to the bathroom, come to the bathroom. And you're all excited because you redid the whole thing with $65 and a glue gun. You are thrilled. But he's not going to notice the redo. You know why? Because he's afraid. Because he doesn't know why he's there. And you stand in the middle of the bathroom and you go, ta-da, what do you think? Now, I don't know what the man is thinking because I'm not a man. But I'm pretty sure I know what the man is not thinking. He's not thinking, oh, sweetheart, that border is so straight. And the way you did that rag roll and that carpet pulls it together, this bathroom is beautiful. I love it. I'm going to take Metamucil right now. I want to have a long sit down in this beautiful bathroom. No, that is not what the man is thinking. The man is thinking, I know I can't use those little soaps, that much I know. But what towel can I dry my butt off with without getting murdered? I need to know.
0: 5:45, let's bring in Debbie Marcellus for a look at the roads. Good morning, Debbie.
3: Well, good morning, Ken. We have a very light drive in from the South Shore. In from Laval, a little busy on the 13 South at the 440, and Laurentian Autoroute South all clear through Laval, but it slows in Montreal just after Salaberry. A little busy to board the Metropolitan on the Met West. It's heavy through Saint-Michel and then at Lacadie. DeCary Expressway moves well. No problems on the TCAN or the 20. Of course, ongoing roadwork at La Fontaine Tunnel to the South Shore. You're down to one lane, so traffic backs up at Yves Prévost. 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
0: Mm-hmm. 5:47 with Ken Connors in for Andrew Carter. Get your celebrations in on the text line at 514-790-0800. We'll take care of those in just exactly about an hour from now. Here's the situation on the weather. We have a severe thunderstorm watch for the greater Montreal area. Mix of sun and cloud today. 40% chance of showers late this afternoon. It's going to be on the windy side. Winds gusting up to about 50K this morning. High is 33 with the humidity. It'll feel like 42. Looks like it's going to be the hottest day of the year so far this year. Let me give you the details from Environment Canada on the severe thunderstorm watch. Their statement that came in about 20 minutes ago says this afternoon and evening conditions will be favorable for the development of a severe thunderstorm capable of producing strong winds, a large hail, and heavy rain. So we'll keep an eye on that for you throughout the day today and let you know of any changes. All right, so do keep that in mind. Current temperature right outside your front door is, it's already humid. It's 22, feeling like at 28. James Foster's on the way in about less than 50 minutes with the 6 o'clock update. And among the stories, he'll have details and what we can tell you about another round of U.S. strikes and Iranian retaliation in the Persian Gulf. And Jimmy G and Kira Yeager in Master Control. Kira, how are you this morning? Did you have a good sleep? Did you have a good sleep, Kira? I need to know.
4: You know what? I did.
0: Yeah.
4: Because I had like, I don't know, I had a busy weekend, I guess you could say, you know, and I have to say I did not sleep enough over the weekend. So yesterday...
0: You had the Monday catch-up sleep.
4: Oh my goodness. Yesterday I was like just so tired. So when I got home after work, Yeah, I was down for like an afternoon nap and then got up and did a few things and then went back down and had like a sleep. You know, one of those sleeps where you just, you're out like, you're like a rock.
0: Yeah.
4: You're just completely, you're dead to the world.
0: It's good though. It's a great feeling.
4: Oh my gosh. Yes. Yeah. What about you?
0: I had a really lousy nap.
4: Oh no. Yeah. Oh no.
0: Little inside stuff at home with me and my wife. So I finally laid down to take a little nap at about 11:30 and she had put something in the oven and with a timer on, and then she went out onto the balcony and closed the door, and so I was just about to fall asleep and then I heard beep.
4: No.
0: Beep. For about 2 minutes.
4: Oh no. Oh, those beeping sounds.
0: You know, they're quiet, but you can still hear them. They sort of pierce the air, right? No matter how low they are.
4: Beeping sounds are the
0: beep,
4: worst.
0: Beep. Oh yeah. Is there something beeping in the house? Then you have to find it. What's beeping?
4: Yeah.
0: Something is beeping in the house. Hey, from the crazy calendar we have here in the studio, it's National Mac and Cheese Day. Considered a comfort food by many. Is that a comfort food for you? If not, what is? What's your comfort food? What's your go-to food? When I need a snack, you know what? I toast a couple of slices of bread and I have peanut butter on toast.
4: And so that's your comfort food?
0: Well, it's kind of like just a go-to. Yeah. You know, I just want to have a little snack.
4: Yeah.
0: Yeah. What about you?
4: Well, I did grow up on mac and cheese, I have to say, like Kraft dinner. So whenever I do have it, which is nowadays rare, but whenever I do have it, it just kind of like brings me back to the childhood years and I'm like nostalgic. But also shepherd's pie.
0: Oh, I love shepherd's pie.
4: It's a huge comfort food.
0: Oh, yeah.
4: I don't know why. It just is. Yeah.
0: My sister Arlene makes a great shepherd's pie.
4: Oh, so good. So good.
0: I've told this story many times before, but I'll tell you again. When we grew up, you know, we didn't have a lot of money growing up, but we had a family of six. We had a lot of, Kraft dinner. A lot of Kraft dinner.
4: Yeah.
0: My first radio job in Northern Ontario. At Kirkland Lake, we were making no money. It was like peanuts, but I didn't care. I wanted to get into radio, so I didn't care. I would have done it for free. Anyhow, I was doing the all-night show. The evening show guy, his name was Dave, and we became fast friends. You know, there's only so many people in a small town in Northern Ontario. And we both worked at the radio station, both the same age, and we're making no money. And the first time he invited me over to his apartment, he was very proud to show off something in his living room. It was a coffee table that he had made himself, and it was made entirely of empty Kraft dinner boxes.
4: No.
0: That's how much Kraft dinner.
4: Oh my. Please tell me you have a picture of this.
0: Somewhere I do. Yeah.
4: I'd love to see that. Yeah. That is crazy.
0: Yeah, if I'm going to eat all this Kraft dinner and have all these boxes lying around, I may as well put them to use. Anyhow.
4: I love that.
0: Let's tell you what's on the show this morning. We're going to talk to Arnie Zweig as always about 6:20 this morning and do a little, morning money with Arnie. Got those sticks tickets. Say that three times real fast. Sticks tickets on the way at 6:50 with the Can't Lose Quiz. Gonna talk to Jacques Rougeau. You recognize that name here in the province of Quebec. Former professional wrestler. Terrific career. And we're gonna talk to him about something called All Elite Wrestling. That he's very proud of. So that's coming up at 7:10. Looking forward to that conversation. Kelly Alexander on entertainment in for John Moore all this week. That's on the way. We'll talk to Rob Lurie, of course. Find out what CTV News in Montreal is doing for their broadcast tonight. Dr. Mick Shulman going to talk about sunburns. All right. So that's coming up at 7:50. And Annie Kerouac is the executive director of Pro Anima, which is an organization here in the province dedicated to animal welfare and preventative animal management. So we're going to have an interesting conversation with her coming up a little after 8 o'clock. And it's Tuesday, so we'll have Patty Lovett-Reed on with us. Talk about personal finance on a Toonie Tuesday. That's at 8:20 this morning. What do you say we sneak in one little piece of comedy here before we take a break? It's from Ralph Harris on what his girlfriend does to him.
5: No, I'm serious. It's good. It's good. I'm in a relationship right now where I don't have no say in nothing. I have to make choices because she tells me, she's like, we go to the stores, the home fix-it stores, and we don't even go for me. It's so she can look at all the different colors of paint. And they got 4,000 damn colors of paint in the store. And I got to learn every last color, you know, and she quizzes me. What you think about that? What you think about that? I'm like, I don't think nothing. But I say that inside myself. I don't say that outside. On the outside, I say, I think whatever color you want me to paint is the color I'm gonna paint. I know I painted last week, but I'll do it all over again. And you know what I'm learning now? And I'm learning drapes. You got to call them drapes, fellas. Don't never call them curtains again because you get punched in your face. Trust me when I tell you this. And when you hang drapes, you got to hang a valance at the top so you cover the raw edge so it's a constant flow straight to the floor. And if there's an opening, you use a tie back. But use the Roman tie back because it lies flat, so it's formal yet casual at the same time. And if it's an opening, you gotta create a facade like it's a window wider than it really is. Even if it's not a window there, you can make it seem like a window. I'm growing a vagina as I tell you this because I don't need to know about a drape, but I'm scared to fight back. I'm scared. And my brother says, man, you gotta stand up to him. Man, shut up. Cause he whispers that. He don't say it out loud cause he don't want to lose his couch privileges. That's what's wrong with him.
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20: Speaking of those road reports that we have for you every 15 minutes, we just had one a couple of minutes ago from Debbie Marcellus, and we'll say hello to the good people at Cuisine West Island. 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For those not easily impressed, we got a couple of FIFA World Cup semifinal games today and tomorrow, and we're all going to be watching the heavyweights. Big four. France versus Spain today at 3. Tomorrow it's England versus Argentina. Major League Baseball All-Star Game is tonight in Philadelphia. Jays pitcher Dylan Cease starts for the American League. That's quite the honor. Good on him. Last night, St. Louis Cardinals outfielder Jordan Walker homered on his last six swings to win this year's home run derby. Good on him. And as I mentioned earlier in the show, a Quebecer, native Quebecer, Otto Lopez, who's a shortstop for Miami. He's going to be in the starting lineup tonight at the All-Star Game, and his proud parents have made the trip from Montreal to Philadelphia to see their son in action. He's having a terrific year right now with the Marlins. So good on him. Otto Lopez. Just about 6 o'clock, James is ready to go, and then we're going to come back. Arnie Zweig is on the way. Morning Money at 6:20 this morning here on CJAD 800.
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22: Good morning. It's 6 o'clock. I'm James Foster with your CTV news update. It is going to be, an interesting day. We've got some sun, we've got some cloud, and we've got a risk of a severe thunderstorm ahead. It is 22 degrees. Your weather details are in moments, and here's what is making news. Worrisome data showing the number of drownings may be on the rise. Wait times in some ERs is starting to get up there. And Netflix orders the never-ending show. That and more coming up. But first, let's head on over to the traffic center and see how your drive is going with Debbie Marcellos.
3: Well, still a nice light drive in from the South Shore. In from Laval, it slows on the 13th South before the 440 down to Sampson. Laurentian southbound all clear through Laval. On the Met westbound, we have some volume through Saint-Michel from Lacordaire and then from Lacadie to DeCary. DeCary Expressway is problem-free. The TCAN and the 20 moving well. 25 South for La Fontaine Tunnel from before Sherbrooke at Yves Prévost as you merge into one lane for roadwork to the South Shore. Drive Legendary Quattro. 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
22: In the news, search efforts were called off yesterday as crews were looking for a man who disappeared in the water near the Old Port on Sunday. Experts now fear that the man is the latest tragic incident to occur on open waters in Quebec this year. At least 23 people have lost their lives drowning in open water across the province. The latest numbers from the Life Saving Society show that is 10 more than this point last year. Adding incidents in pools to the total, at least 35 people have drowned in Quebec in 2026. That includes 5 who lost their lives over the weekend. If you're in need of a visit to the ER, there are a couple that you may want to avoid this morning unless you do not mind waiting. The Royal Vic and the Lakeshore General, both well over 200% capacity today. The Jewish General is just under that, down to 190. At this hour, but their capacity was over the 200% mark yesterday. Outside of the Children's and St. Justin hospitals, really, just about every ER on the island of Montreal is showing over 100% capacity. The owner of Yann's Deli is putting out a warning to other restaurant owners in the area, saying that he was recently the victim of a dine and dash that set him back a couple $100s. CTV's Laurence Brisson-Dubreuil stopped by and spoke with owner Benji Greenberg.
23: I wanted to just take good care of them and
1: give them hospitality and show them what we do for people who are from the part of the world where we get our inspiration from.
2: But two customers grew to six, orders multiplied, and Greenberg says the mood quickly changed.
1: When I was ready with their bills, they were all just gone.
2: The tab totaled about $450 before tips. Greenberg says he was working the dining room alone that day. After reporting the incident to police, he posted the surveillance footage online. The owner believes the whole thing was planned.
1: They came in, two guys at first, to really see, like, is there one person on the floor? Could they kind of get away with it?
2: Greenberg isn't expecting to see the money again, but he hopes sharing his story and the footage will help prevent another restaurant from being targeted.
1: There's some bad eggs out there, and just keep your eyes open.
22: And you could see that surveillance footage and a screenshot of the alleged dine and dashers over at ctvnewsmontreal.ca. Royal LePage has raised its national housing price forecast for this year as demand continues to outpace supply in some regions.
4: The real estate company is raising its forecast for Canadian home prices, saying the aggregate price of a home is now expected to climb 2% by the fourth quarter of 2026 to about $823,000. That is up from its previous forecast of a 1% increase. The company says the spring market began gaining traction in May after a slow start to the year, with that momentum continuing into June. CEO Phil Soper says pent-up demand could support the fall market, although economic uncertainty may still keep some buyers and sellers on the sidelines. David Augustine, The Canadian Press.
22: There's been another round of U.S. strikes and Iranian retaliation in the Persian Gulf.
23: U.S. forces carried out more strikes on Iran early Tuesday. At the White House, President Trump telling reporters,
24: "We're taking out all of their capability for anything having to do with the strait, with the Hormuz Strait."
23: U.S. Central Command says it targeted coastal defense systems, missile and drone sites, and maritime capabilities in a half a dozen areas of Iran.
24: "And we're controlling the straits, we're putting the blockade back, and it's a blockade not for anybody but Iran. In other words, anybody doing business with Iran can't go through. Everyone else will be able to go through."
23: But President Trump suggested the U.S. will charge those other ships for safe passage.
24: "I want to be reimbursed because we're protecting a very rich portion of the world."
23: Iran responded with attacks targeting Bahrain and two tankers associated with the United Arab Emirates. I'm Ben Thomas.
22: And if you're looking for some serious job security, Netflix just announced it's moving forward with a Monopoly competition series. 12 contestants will compete on a life-size Monopoly town square using strategy, deal-making, and maybe even a sneaky alliance or two to win the big prize, which is $2 million. The goal is the same as the board game. Make money, buy properties, negotiate deals, and make everyone else go bankrupt. Netflix says Monopoly is set to premiere in 2027, but Ken, if history and personal experience has taught us anything, the final episode will air sometime in 2042.
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0: biggest song of 2026 in music from 27-year-old Ella Langley, Choosin' Texas. She just keeps setting record after record with that song. It's once again the number one song on the Billboard Hot 100. It's been at the top spot for 13 weeks. However, it gets knocked out of the top spot and then goes back. I think it set a record for six different trips back up to number one. That's the kind of staying power the song has had. And Ella Langley, she's just not only that song, but she's got three of the top five on the Billboard Hot 100 right now. Having a fantastic year, this singer-songwriter from Alabama. 6:08, let's take a look at this weather forecast. We've got a severe thunderstorm watch issued from Environment Canada about an hour ago. The current temperature is 23, feels like 28 with the humidity. 33 is going to be the high for today, and we'll hit 42 on the Humidex. So it looks like we're getting this'll be the hottest day so far this year. We hit that. And the Severe Thunderstorm Watch says something like this from Environment Canada. For this afternoon and for tonight as well, the conditions lending themselves for the development of a severe thunderstorm capable of producing some very strong wind gusts and some large hail is a possibility and heavy rain. All right, that's the situation for the Greater Montreal area. From Environment Canada. Well, coming up next, a very a wonderful camp in the Eastern Townships is celebrating its 75th anniversary this year, and their story is coming up next.
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0: 611, it's Ken sitting in for Andrew. Good morning. Well, summer camp is a rite of passage for so many Canadians. But for kids and adults with physical disabilities, finding an accessible camp can be a real challenge. This year, Camp Massawippi is celebrating 75 years of making those summer memories possible. It's located in the townships, Eastern Townships. The camp offers everything from swimming and canoeing to adapted water skiing and sailing, while giving families a so much needed break. Joining us now is Theodora Brinkman, Executive Director of the Abilitas Foundation. Theodora, good morning.
9: Good morning, Ken. Thank you so much for having me on.
0: Oh, it's our pleasure. Thanks for getting up early to chat with me. summer camp is such a classic Canadian tradition. Are kids still attending summer camp as much as ever?
9: Oh my goodness, they sure are. Oh. It's a booming, so to speak. Yeah, no, there's big demand, especially for a camp like Camp Massawippi, where, you know, these children have some significant health issues, and so they look forward to this all year, and it offers respite also for the families and the parents and the siblings of the campers. So the demand is great, and it's such a privilege to be able to offer this kind of experience for the campers.
0: Absolutely, yeah. Been around for 75 years. What's been the secret to its longevity?
9: I mean, isn't that amazing?
0: Yeah.
9: 75 years, and you know, long may it keep going for sure. Mm. I think there's a couple of things. Of course, it's the magic that happens at camp. That there's no question. The counselors, they come and year after year they come because they just love being there. The campers themselves and the families who place their trust in camp. Mm. But it's also the support of the community. You know, through the foundation, the Habilitas Foundation. You know, we're privileged to be able to connect with the community and reach out and explain what camp is and to really share some of the stories. And so I think that, you know, camp would never have arrived at 75 years without the support of the community. So we're deeply grateful for that. It's an expensive camp to run, as you can appreciate. Mm. Many of the campers, you know, they need one-on-one care. And so it takes a village or a large city almost to be able to pull it off. And so, yeah, we've come to 75 years and it's a moment to take pause and celebrate.
0: Mm, certainly be proud of. It's wonderful that you give these kids and adults with disabilities the chance to experience things that maybe normally they wouldn't be able to. I think that's just a wonderful opportunity for them.
9: Oh, no question. You know, when you arrive on camp, you know, it's a beautiful setting. It's right on Lake Massawippi, in Ayers Cliff in the Eastern Townships that you'd mentioned. And you know, when you drive in, it's a stunning location. But I think really what hits you when you go onto the site of Camp Massawippi is just the joy and the laughter and the fun that they're having. Mm. It's everything you would see at a regular camp, except that of course this isn't. Everything needs to be adapted, whether it's the pathways, the washrooms, the cabins, the dining hall. We just renovated the dining hall a few years ago. Everything still needs to be very much adapted and catered to the clientele, to these beautiful young people. So when you go there, you feel the magic, all the songs are being sung, the campfire, the s'mores, all that, at the same time. It's different because there's a team of nurses on 24/7 just to be sure that the campers are safe and well looked after.
0: Theodora, you know, you mentioned it's an expensive camp to run, because you're doing such great work and, it doesn't come easy. One thing that stood out for me, do I have this right? There's financial assistance available for families, right?
9: Yeah, that's right. We created a fund called the Magic Fund, and you can appreciate, I'm sure, that these families have a lot of challenges in their lives, right? Look, caring for a special needs child is not easy. Sometimes there can be a financial hit to the family when one parent needs to stay at home and care for the child. And so, you know, we want to remove all barriers, whether it's accessible washrooms or cabins, but also financially. So this fund, which again is supported by the community and people who give financially to it, and what that does is it takes that barrier away. And so the families don't need to worry about it. What they need to celebrate is that their child is going to have this beautiful experience. And so any stress we can alleviate is of course, a win for everybody.
0: Just as we wrap up, I imagine it's very gratifying to get the kind of feedback that you receive from families about the impact this camp has had.
9: Oh, it's actually heartwarming. We call it the magic of Camp Massawippi, and that's really what it is. And, you know, if you look at it from the foundation's perspective, because we serve, of course, today we're talking about Camp Massawippi, but through our foundation, we're supporting over 5,000 people with physical challenges, whether it's at the rehabilitation center at maybe Mackay or the adapted schools. You know, it's just, there's a growing demand for this, and so it is absolutely heartwarming, and we will be celebrating all summer Camp 75th, and just deep appreciation for everybody who's been on the journey of Camp Massawippi, because it really makes a difference in the children's lives, and as well as the families and even the counselors. You know, many people that work at Camp Massawippi, it goes on to change their lives.
0: No,
9: literally.
0: I imagine, sure.
9: Yeah, yeah. So it's really special all around.
0: Well, Theodora, it sounds wonderful. Great work. Congratulations. Is there a website Thank people you. Can go to get more information?
9: Sure. There's either Camp Massawippi, obviously, or the Habilitas Foundation. So either one. And I encourage people to go. There's little videos and information about both, and really appreciate any interest that people show to camp and the campers, their families.
0: Theodora, thanks for joining me this morning, and enjoy the rest of your summer.
9: Yes, you too. Take good care.
0: Absolutely, you too. 6:18, let's get to the roads and bring in Debbie Marcellus. Get a report on the air here for you. 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Not the Metropolitan Highway. The Met. There's a new way to travel in Greater Montreal. The Met. Montreal Metropolitan Airport now open. Discover the Met. Debbie, what are you seeing out there?
10: Well, we have a stalled vehicle on the eastbound Trans-Canada after the Île-Étoile Bridge at Boulevard des Anciens Combattants, but volume is nice and light coming in from Vaudreuil, so it's not affecting the drive. 13 south and from Laval, slow traffic from the 440 down to Sampson, and Laurentian southbound moves well through Laval. It slows in Montreal from Salaberry to the Metropolitan. A lot heavier now on the Met West from Lac-Cordaire all the way through to DeCary. Northbound DeCary just slowing at Royal Mount. 25 south for Lafontaine Tunnel from Prévost as he merge into one lane for road work to the South Shore, but all clear in from the South Shore for your spans. 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
0: At 6:18, we have a severe thunderstorm watch issued by Environment Canada for the Greater Montreal area. 23 is the current temperature. 28 right now, feels like, with the humidity. It looks like it's going to rain right now, at least outside our window here in the east end at the corner of Papineau and Randall-Levesque. Very gray out there. So, yeah, with the severe thunderstorm watch, they're telling us that this afternoon and this evening, we're going to have conditions here, weather conditions that could lead to severe thunderstorms capable of producing some strong winds, hail, and heavy rain. That's the watch from Environment Canada with the yellow banner on the front page there. So, yeah, hot day, muggy day. We're looking at a high today of 33. It'll feel like 42 with the humidity. When we come back, Arnie's Wake and some morning money. We'll go over the numbers at the close yesterday and give you a couple of business headlines as well. That's coming up next here on the Andrew Carter Morning Show.
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0: Here comes Arnie's Wag to look under your financial hood, as it were. You like that?
24: I do.
0: Portfolio manager, senior wealth advisor with Scotia McLeod. Well, I heard that gas station bell. That's the first thing I thought of. Can you check my financial oil?
24: Yeah, and I have this image now, Back to the Future, the guys running in the gas station, white uniforms, you know.
0: Oh, yeah.
24: Looking under the hood.
0: Oh, yeah. Let's start with Canadian and American markets, it seems, finished a little lower at close yesterday.
24: Well, yeah. So, yeah, exactly. The markets fell. They were dragged down by tech shares. Yesterday, President Trump said he would reinstate a blockade on the Iranian ports, which should come into effect today at 4 p.m. our time. The conflict in the Middle East is certainly heating up, and a lot of missiles are being fired from both sides. And given that, the Dow lost 138 points. NASDAQ dropped almost, or just over 1.5%, and the TSX fell just over 50 points, even as oil prices jumped over $6 a barrel. It was up 8.8% yesterday, $77.71 a barrel. And now oil prices look to be about 3% higher than that and trading around $80.80 a barrel. So we are expecting somewhat of a difficult morning, let's say. There are a lot of headlines, so sorry to Ken, there are also a lot of headlines that we're going to be watching besides the U.S.-Iran war. Today we're going to hear from four Federal Reserve representatives, and Fed Chairman Warsh is expected to testify before the House Financial Services Committee. We have U.S. earnings season starting with four major U.S. banks reporting and some inflation data. So it's going to be somewhat of a busy morning.
0: Are you kidding? You'll have your hands full. Remind me who Larry Berman is and what's he saying about inflation?
24: So Larry Berman is a contributor to BNN. He's a an options specialist, if my memory serves. And he's talking about inflation headlines tend to focus on fuel prices and groceries because that's what impacts the consumer in the most visible way. Now, a lot of economists believe that if you dig down and look back over decades, that outside of periodic spikes in commodity prices, they've gone down relative to the big inflation number for decades, and they focus on productivity enhancement and how that factors into the production of goods, whether it's machinery or medicine. And he continues to say that labor costs are a relatively small input in basic goods that we consume on a day-to-day basis. But where inflation does stick up and is quite important is the labor cost in a service economy, which is what the focus in North America is. And some would blame lower levels of immigration, the aging demographics. But I think what we're going to see And if it's at all possible, and, you know, some of the testimony later today might give us an indication, the U.S. administration is certainly going to try to manage inflation headline risks between now and the November election. So, you know, it'll be, again, interesting to see what Fed chairman and the four Fed representatives say this morning.
1: Do you have some news on this Air Canada labor deal?
24: Yeah, you know, so Air Canada came to a tentative agreement whereby 11,000 employees working in maintenance and cargo and tech ops will have better wages, better pensions, better insurance, and a better work-life balance. And so those were some of the key bargaining issues that seem to have been solved, waiting for ratification. And if that actually gets ratified, that removes most of the Air Canada labor risk of disruption for many years. So that'll be good for them and for us travelers.
1: Absolutely. What are you seeing early this morning?
24: Futures are mixed. The futures are mixed. Dow futures right now are about 80 points lower. NASDAQ futures are about 0.5% higher. TSX futures are also softer this morning. A lot of headlines that are going to move markets today.
1: All right. Arnie, a pleasure as always, and we'll chat tomorrow morning at this time.
24: Adam and Ken.
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2: I'm John Rodenberg. One spot in the World Cup final will be decided today when France takes on Spain. France is ranked number one in the world and Spain number three. Neither team has lost at this World Cup, and in fact neither has even trailed for a single minute. France is led by tournament goal-scoring leader Kylian Mbappe, who has 8 goals this year and 20 in 20 career World Cup games. Spain has gotten this far by keeping balls out of its net, allowing just a single goal in 6 matches. Offensively, TSN soccer analyst Kevin Kilban is looking for 19-year-old Lamine Yamal.
3: Lamine Yamal is the X factor for them. He hasn't necessarily started for them yet. I'm sure that he's going to have a big game at some stage, and he could get a bit more freedom in this game against France to go and express himself.
2: Today's game kicks off at 3 p.m. Eastern. The winner will play the winner of tomorrow's second semi-final between England and Argentina in Sunday's final. 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
1: Oh, yeah, down to the nitty-gritty when it comes to the World Cup. And the big final is set for this coming Sunday, right? In New Jersey, Major League Baseball, they've got their annual All-Star game. It's in Philadelphia this year, and the Toronto Blue Jays aren't having a great season, but proud of the fact that one of their starters, Jays pitcher Dylan Cease, got the nod, got the call. He's going to be starting for the American League tonight. And last night, they had the Home Run Derby, which is always fun to watch. I think it was on Netflix, if I'm not mistaken. I didn't see it, but reading about it this morning. And St. Louis Cardinals outfielder Jordan Walker strutted his stuff. He homered on his last 6 swings last night to win this year's Home Run Derby. And I mentioned this earlier this morning that it's very cool that it was a Quebecer at tonight's Major League Baseball All-Star Game. At shortstop, Otto Lopez of the Miami Marlins, grew up in Tetraville and is having a terrific year so far. A well-deserved spot on the at the All-Star Game this year. He's got 127 hits. That leads the majors and a .334 batting average. All right. Coming up around the corner, Trudy, who's going to be in for Elias, is at her desk already this morning, and she has her takeaways, some op-ed pieces from the morning, some columns from the morning papers. She'll go through them in about 10 minutes here on CJAD 800.
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5: Good morning, it's 6:30. I'm James Foster with your CTV News Update. It is going to be an interesting day. With some sun, some cloud, maybe some rain, and a good chance of a thunderstorm, it's 23 degrees right now. Your weather details are in moments, and here's what is making news. Environment Canada starting the day with a warning. Getting to and from the South Shore, a little tricky over the next 2 weeks. And you want to buy a really big bone?
1: Oh,
5: All that and more coming up. But first, let's head on over to the traffic center and see how your drive is going with Debbie Marcellos.
6: Well, still a pretty light drive in from the South Shore. It's just starting to slow on the up ramp for Champlain Bridge. On northbound DeCary, moving fairly well. And on the Met westbound, we have a lot of volume from Lac-Ordaire. It is slow and steady into DeCary. It backs up on Laurentian South now from the Médéric-Martin Bridge and from Laval. 13 South slows in Laval from the 440 down to the Bisson Bridge. And we have a stalled vehicle on the eastbound Trans-Canada at Boulevard des Anciens Combattants. But volume nice and light in from Vaudreuil on the TCAN and the 20. 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
5: And in the news, we start with the weather, because it is going to be, or at the very least could be, a very interesting day here in Montreal. We know it's going to be hot and humid. Temperatures into the 30s with a humidex into the 40s. And as is the case with most summer days here in the city, when you have those types of conditions, you're always primed for some... Yeah, this morning, Environment Canada issuing a severe thunderstorm watch. So this afternoon and evening, they say, conditions will be favorable for the development of severe thunderstorms capable of producing those strong wind gusts, even large hail and plenty of heavy rain. It also means that we could be dealing with issues related to power outages tonight, as the hydro grid very rarely holds up in these types of scenarios. So be sure to have some flashlights and batteries handy, but also with the high heat and humidity, your fans and your AC may be cut off, so always a good idea to check in on your loved ones and those who are most vulnerable in these types of conditions. Transport Quebec announcing a road closure for Friday on a Monday, which means you know it's going to be a big one. The Mercier Bridge will be going down to one lane in each direction starting Friday night until August the 3rd. Crews will be carrying out repairs on a part of the concrete slab on the street.

0: to replace its automated pothole repair machines. We know they've been broken down, and as a result, the city has been performing pothole repairs manually due to all of the breakdowns. As a result, nearly 18,000 pothole reports have been made to the 311 hotline in the last 6 months. Among the requirements in this latest call for tenders, the machines must be able to operate in temperatures as low as minus 10 degrees Celsius. The United States has attacked Iran, and Tehran has retaliated across the Middle East.
1: The U.S. launched strikes on Iran early Tuesday, hours after President Donald Trump said Washington is reinstating a blockade on Iran in the Strait of Hormuz. Trump separately suggested the U.S. will charge other ships for safe passage, upending hundreds of years of American policy supporting freedom of navigation across the globe. Iran responded with attacks targeting Bahrain, Jordan, and two tankers associated with the UAE traveling through the strait, killing one mariner and wounding around eight others. The attacks come as Iran and the U.S. vie for control of the strait, through which a fifth of all traded crude oil and natural gas once passed in peacetime. I'm Charles de la Tesma.
0: And a Tyrannosaurus Rex fossil named Gus is going up for auction today and is expected to fetch millions of dollars.
2: The opening bids at Sotheby's in New York start at $19 million and will no doubt bring in far more. The sale has drawn pushback from scientists who argued that such a complete specimen should not be squirreled away to be admired by the rich, but rather used for scientific study. Gus was found in South Dakota and restored over the course of 6 years. I'm Mark Mayfield.
0: More news at ctvnewsmontreal.ca, including what you may need to know about that thunderstorm watch for the Montreal area and how much of a risk of a tornado there is for the greater Montreal area. Your next CTV News update is at 7 o'clock.
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0: Love that song. Imagine Dragons on top of the world. Dan Reynolds, lead singer from the band Imagine Dragons out of Las Vegas, is celebrating a birthday today. He's 35, if I'm not mistaken. And if it's your birthday or a birthday in your circle, let us know on the text line. We'll take care of celebrations for you just before the 7 o'clock news in about 20 minutes' time. So 514-790-0800. It's Ken Connors in for Andrew Carter. Here's the weather situation. We've been telling you we've got this severe thunderstorm watch from Environment Canada. Conditions favorable, according to Environment Canada, for severe thunderstorms, which could bring along with them, of course, strong wind gusts, large hail, and heavy rain. Right now, it's not a warning, but a watch from Environment Canada. That's the deal. Current temperature, let me just refresh the page from Environment Canada. It's 23, a gray 23 out there. Humidex making it feel more like 28. It looks like this will be the hottest day of the year so far, with 33 as the daytime high. And that 33 will feel like 42 with the humidity. A decent day on the way tomorrow, and not as warm and intense with the heat. 29 and mainly sunny for Wednesday. Trudy's takeaways coming up around the corner here on CJAD 800.
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11: 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Trudy is doing the Elias Macko Show at 9 o'clock this morning from 9 until noon. She's pulled up a chair to go through some of the papers and the opinion pieces in this morning's news. Trudy, good morning.
12: Good morning, Ken.
11: Let's start with the front page of the Gazette. Allison Haynes with some thoughts on the borough of Lachine.
12: And why it would be a wise investment to put an open water swimming pool in where the old privately owned Lachine Marina used to be. Mm-hmm. There had been some hope in the boating community that after dismantling that particular installation, that the city might reverse its decision and recreate some kind of marina. But it looks as though the mayor of Montreal has decided that would be too expensive, talking about how spending $55 million at a time when the city is trying to keep its finances under control. They couldn't justify that work. However, the pool would be $500,000 for the decking and the ropes and the operation. And so it's a much more affordable project. And Allison Haynes is laying out the argument that a lot of big cities, very nice cities, have this kind of open water pool, including Paris, including Berlin and Copenhagen. And Montreal is an island surrounded by water, but there are precious few opportunities to swim in the surrounding rivers during our all too short summer. So she's saying, in fact, that location would be excellent because the water is relatively clean. It's the cleanest, some of the cleanest water in all of Lake St. Louis. And it's away from the strong currents in the deeper parts of the St. Lawrence River.
11: And let's take advantage of that. Why not? 6:43. Jumping to the Journal de Montréal, we'll start with José Legault. She writes a piece today about Montreal, and she refers to the city as suffering from staggering neglect.
12: Yes, neglect of all kinds, including political neglect. And she's talking about not just being orange cone city and being stuck in eternal traffic like that most recent reporting by the Journal de Montréal on the amount of time that Quebecers spend in traffic, but Montrealers have been enduring, she says, but we have to recognize that we have been badly governed for years and years. And this is not a small city. Montreal is a metropolis, or it's supposed to be. It's supposed to be the driving metropolis of Quebec. Have we forgotten that? And she says that the chronic traffic tie-ups we face, that's just the latest on a long list of problems that are affecting quality of life to the point where some people are thinking about taking refuge in other parts of the province. She also discloses, by the way, Ken, that in talking about how people feel unsafe in the metro these days, she says, just a week ago, I, like some other people, endured an aggression, a daylight aggression in the metro. She doesn't go into any details about what happened, but obviously it's on her mind.
11: Right. Moving on to another piece in the Journal de Montréal this morning from Richard Martineau, who doesn't pull any punches. He says that Prime Minister Carney was nothing more than a waiter during his trip to Saudi Arabia.
12: Yeah. Remember what Mark Carney said when he went to Davos. He said, if you're not sitting at the table, you're on the menu.
11: Exactly.
12: And he wanted to make sure that Canada had a seat on the table as other countries and Canada look for ways to diversify their economies away from the U.S. Because of the way things are these days. Well, Richard Martineau is being very harsh in his assessment of how Mark Carney did in Saudi Arabia, saying that Carney was nothing more than the waiter who was told to fetch this and go find that. And he says that he's surprised that Mark Carney didn't give his host a foot rub at the end of the day, you know, because that's how he was presenting Canada. And he concludes, he says, here we have our prime minister fawning over an autocrat. And just cementing his reputation as a globalist technocrat, just like Emmanuel Macron in France, and saying Canada likes to present itself as a moral authority. But for a long time now, we haven't been impressing anyone on the international scene. We're like every other country. We close our eyes and stick our hand out.
11: And finally, just give me a quick take on Guillaume Saint-Pierre here. Comment c'est finir ses vacances dans le trafic? He's complaining about all the traffic in Montreal.
12: Yeah, and beyond, too, because he says that he experienced both the traffic heading up to the airport, which has been a huge headache for travelers because of the changes going on up at the airport. And he also ran into traffic in Quebec City. He says it took him 2.5 hours to cross from Lévis, which is a suburb on the other side of the river from Quebec City, into the old city. 2.5 hours because of the work being done on Highway 20 there. And he says that we do have a legendary joie de vivre, but that is not a reason to accept the unacceptable. He says it's easier to, kind of shrug your shoulders and let it slide, but it is wrong to resign yourself to this.
11: Yeah. Trudy, thank you as always. She's going back to work and getting ready for the 9 o'clock Elias Macko show, which kicks off as always with the Big Five at 9:05. Let's get to the roads, shall we? And bring in Debbie Marcellus. Debbie, I was going to say Monday morning. Feels like a Monday, but it's Tuesday morning. Slowly.
1: Not Friday yet.
11: Not Friday yet. What are you seeing out there?
1: It is a pretty light drive. It is starting to slow, though, in from the South Shore at the Champlain Bridge from just before Taschereau. Mercier just busy on the up ramps, and it's heavy through the Lafontaine Tunnel toward Montreal. But heading to the South Shore, Lafontaine, you're down to one lane in the tunnel. At all times, for roadwork, it backs up at Yves Prévost. On the Met West from Vio, it's pretty heavy into Decarry, and northbound Decarry slows at Jean Talon. In from Laval, 13 south at St. Rose now for the Bisson Bridge. Laurentian Autoroute 15 slows at Saint-Martin, and then at Salaberry to board the Metropolitan, all clear on the TCAN and the 20. The Family and Friends event is on now at PharmaPrix. 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Your next report at 7.
11: All right. Thank you very much, Debbie. Let me update the Environment Canada weather forecast and give you the latest information. There you have it. I guess the big news weather-wise is that Environment Canada earlier this morning issued a severe thunderstorm watch for us here in the Greater Montreal area. The current temperature is 23, feeling like 28 with humidity. The forecast says there's a 40% chance of rain in the forecast. I don't usually take an umbrella when there's a 40% chance of rain. However, we have our eye on this severe thunderstorm watch, which states that this afternoon and this evening, conditions are favorable for severe thunderstorms that are capable of producing strong winds, large hail, and heavy rain. All right, so that's what we have our eye on in terms of the rain and the wind and a severe thunderstorm. Watch from Environment Canada. High today's 33 with the humidity. That 33 will feel like 42. So a very hot, muggy, gray day today. And again, possibility of that severe thunderstorm. It's about 10 minutes away from 7 o'clock. Canada's Quiz is standing by. Celebrations, I don't have any from the mailbag for this July 14th. And nothing from the text line as well in terms of celebrations. Celebrities having birthdays today. Jane Lynch. So funny in Glee. Is 66 years old. And what else was she great in? Oh, the 40-year-old virgin, right? She was the manager at the store where all the guys worked. Jane Lynch is 66 years old. Very funny lady. She was also in The Marvelous Mrs. Maisel, if I'm not mistaken. I think. Matthew Fox, the actor, is 60 years old. He was, I guess, most famous for his role in the TV series Lost. He's 60. Phoebe Waller-Bridge, actor, 41 years old, famous for, I guess, the TV series Fleabag. And speaking of TV series, Vincent Pastore is 80 years old today. He was Big Pussy on The Sopranos. If you have a last-minute celebration, certainly let me know on the text line at 514-790-0800. That's also the phone number to call now if you want to play the Can't Lose Quiz and win tickets to see Styx in concert this fall, this October, at Place Belle. Your free concert tickets for Styx next here on CJAD 800.
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11: 6:56, news is standing by with James Foster here on CJAD 800. I'm Ken Connors in for Andrew Carter. You know what? Speaking of celebrations, if I'm not mistaken, it's Andrew Carter's birthday today. Andrew, happy birthday. All the best. Hope you have some cake. And Doug gets you something nice. Let's bring in Sonia from LaSalle. Sonia, hi.
29: Hi, how you doing?
11: I'm good. How are you?
29: Great. It's great to hear your voice again and
11: actually
29: talk to you.
11: Oh, that's so nice of you. They tell me, I have staff here, they tell me you work at the CIBC.
29: I do indeed.
11: Very good.
29: 20 years.
11: Sorry?
29: 20 years.
11: 20 years. Good for you. Do you get something for 20 years?
29: Yeah. You get to choose something out of a catalog. I end up getting a gold necklace, which is kind of cool.
11: Good for you. Good for you. Yeah. Well, we want to set you up with Styx concert tickets to go see them at Place Belle.
29: I'm so excited.
11: Yeah, there's a lot of great songs there.
29: Hit after that.
11: Yeah. So we're going to play Radio Dictionary. So we'll give you one word, really weird word, and you have to guess who's got the proper definition of the word, either Jimmy or Kira. You ready to go?
29: Okay. Go ahead.
11: The word is Bildungsroman. Bildungsroman. I'm going to say it one more time. I'm saying it rather fast, because I'm trying to get it out. Bildungsroman.
29: Okay.
11: Kira, what does a Bildungsroman mean?
30: All right. Well, it is, I didn't even know, I love this because I get to learn about new words, but I never heard this word before, but it refers to a coming of age novel. So it's a type of a literary genre, and it refers to like a coming of age, self-discovery. The main character, you know, goes through a process of self-discovery. So a great example of a Bildungsroman is Jane Eyre by Charlotte Bronte.
11: Oh,
30: there you
11: go. Okay.
30: Cool,
11: that's interesting. Well, if it's right, it's cool. Jimmy, Bildungsroman.
31: Sonia, Bildungsroman is a German word for a construction company that builds sculptures reminiscent of the Roman Empire. Bildungsroman.
11: Sonia.
29: I'm going to go with Kara.
11: You'd be absolutely right. It is. Absolutely. Nice. It's kind of a coming of age. Yeah, like Catcher in the Rye from J.J. Salinger is another example of that. You, a young lady, are off to see Styx in the fall.
29: Awesome. I can't. For my birthday. It's great.
11: Oh, is Thank you. You have a birthday in October?
29: In November. Yeah. November 8th. So it's like a week after, I think.
11: Perfect. Yeah. Sonia, thanks for listening. Maybe you stay on the line one more minute. I think we have to get a little more information from you.
29: Awesome. Thank you so very much.
11: You're more than welcome. It's coming up on 7 o'clock. Yeah, news is standing by. Going to talk to Kelly Alexander at 7:20 this morning with some entertainment news. Got some Ed Sheeran news on the way. Yeah, love Ed Sheeran. Not coming to Montreal on this tour, unfortunately. But Kelly's got some news on Ed and some other entertainment news as John Moore enjoys some holiday time as well. We've got a couple of big soccer matches, football matches going this week. Today and tomorrow, we've got a couple of matches for you. The semis, right? The semis are getting underway. And Major League Baseball is having their All-Star game tonight in Philadelphia, American League, National League. And so that's going to be on tonight if you want to take a look at that. And in the baseball game, the All-Star game, we've got a Quebecer, Otto Lopez from the Miami Marlins, shortstop, and his parents are on the way down from Montreal to Philadelphia to watch him in the All-Star game. Very proud moment for them. All right, let's get to news, and we'll come back with more here on the Andrew Carter Morning Show on CJAD 800.
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11: Good morning, it's 7 o'clock. I'm James Foster with your CTV News update. Some sun, some cloud, it'll be hot, it'll be humid, so you know that means there is a chance of a thunderstorm. 23 degrees right now, your weather details are in moments, and here's what is making news. There's a little bit of everything in today's forecast. A British artist is canceling her show here in Montreal, and a Vancouver man who barely got in a round of golf. Yeah, there's a couple dad jokes in that last one, so we'll get to that and more in just a little bit. But first, let's head on over to the traffic center and see how the drive is going with Debbie Marcellos.
5: Well, it's a very light drive in from Vaudreuil on the TCAN and the 20, moving well. In from the South Shore, it slows at the Champlain Bridge at Milan Boulevard now, and northbound the Carry from Jean Talon up to the Metropolitan. On the eastbound Trans-Canada, minor slowdown to Bord de Carry South at Côte-de-Liesse. Westbound side of the Met, though, we have a lot of volume from Lac-Cordaire. It's pretty heavy into de Carry. It backs up on Laurentian South before Henri Bourassa. 13 South slows in Laval from St. Rose down to the Bisson Bridge. 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
11: In the news, we start with the weather because it could be a big one today. Environment Canada issuing a severe thunderstorm watch for the Montreal area this morning, warning that conditions will be favorable for the development of severe thunderstorms capable of producing strong wind gusts, large hail, and heavy rain. The notice even mentions a tornado, which likely won't happen here in Montreal, but we did see one recently in the Laurentians. The Northern Tornadoes Project has confirmed a Category F2 touchdown in Lac-Igloo, about 250 kilometers northwest of Montreal. This happening on Canada Day, and boy, did it leave quite the path of destruction. There were no buildings in its path, just thick forest, which now has a large path cut right through the large wooded area. Thousands upon thousands of trees knocked down and ripped from the ground as wind speeds top 215 kilometers an hour. And while the winds won't hit 215K here on the island today, they could still get strong, which could lead to power outages. And with the heat and humidity, that could make for a very rough evening. Speaking of power outages, a major hydro line that supplies energy to New York tripped offline again after already facing trouble last week. CTV's Kelly Gregg has more.
6: Hydro-Québec says a cable issue is to blame. It's the second time there's been an issue in the month of July alone. The line cost $6 billion and can supply up to 20% of the electricity needed to power New York City.
11: If you had tickets to the Lily Allen Performs West End Girl show here in Montreal, You'll soon be getting a refund. The British artist announcing on social media yesterday that her Montreal show, scheduled for September 8th at the Bell Centre, has been cancelled. No reason was given, just that she will not be able to make it this time around. Five dates, including Vancouver, were rescheduled, but the rest of the entire North American itinerary, including Toronto, will go ahead as planned. Ticketmaster saying that ticket holders will automatically be refunded within 14 to 21 days. City of Dorval is hopping on the Bixi, let's call it, bike wagon. The sharing service now has six new stations in the West Island, offering residents 66 bikes, which are split evenly between regular and electric two-wheelers. Foreign policy experts say it's like we're back to square one now that the ceasefire between the United States and Iran has been declared over. The U.S. saying the naval blockade in the Strait of Hormuz will resume today. ABC News spoke with Javed Ali, a former senior director for the counterterrorism on National Security Council.
7: There would be a significant risk to those U.S. ships that are now coming more directly into the line of fire of Iranian drones and cruise missiles and other types of weapon system, attack boats and mines. So this is the thing that the Trump administration is going to have to think carefully through if this is an accurate reflection of where the president wants to take the policy.
11: And you never know the hazards that you'll face on the golf course. And a group just trying to play through at the Golden Eagle Golf Club in Pitt Meadows, BC, managed to capture some amazing video as a bear made off with a set of golf clubs. Yes, the bold Bruin made his way onto the course without reserving a tee time, I might add. Rude.
8: Yeah.
11: And ripped the golf bag right off of the cart while just a couple of guys were playing.
9: Those are my clubs, man. Give me my clubs back,
11: man. Yeah, now despite pleading with the animal, the black bear did not release the bag. I believe it was looking for a club sandwich. Instead, our bear carried the bag over to the trees where some cubs were waiting, making this one a family affair. Mm. And Ken, you know what they say? Do not get between a mama bear and her clubs.
8: James, I wish something like that would have happened to me yesterday on the 16th hole. Someone just would have grabbed my bag and taken it off.
11: Just having a bad day?
8: Yeah. Just not good.
11: Just good. Yeah. You could have just been done with that one. Barely hitting the greens.
8: Hey, stop. Someone take him out.
11: For interviews and other audio, go to CJAD800.com or download the iHeartRadio app. Your next CTV News update is at 7:30.
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0: Ed Sheeran.
1: Baby, we found love right where we are.
0: Ed Sheeran is going to be not coming to Montreal, as I mentioned, but he's doing three shows in Toronto next month. Not sure how much tickets are left, but he's doing the August 21st, 22, and 23. Ed Sheeran on a big tour. Terrific singer and songwriter, and just hit another milestone in his career. Kelly Alexander with more on that coming up at 7:20 this morning as she takes a look at the entertainment for John Moore. As you just heard James mention on the 7 o'clock news, we've got this weather watch, a yellow banner on the Environment Canada front page or their website, a severe thunderstorm watch for the Montreal area. Could lead to severe thunderstorms. That'll bring, of course, strong winds, large hail, and heavy rain. So we are keeping an eye on that situation for you today. On another hot, muggy day, it's gray out there. It's been a gray morning. 23 is the current temperature. Feels like 28. 33 will be the daytime high. Right now, they're calling for a 40% chance of rain showers this afternoon. 40% chance. That 33 is going to feel like 42. I said, entertainment is on the way. Yeah, definitely. And coming up around the corner, famous Quebec family for many, many years here in the province is going to be honored later this month with a big event at the Bell Center. That story is coming up next.
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0: 7:10 with Ken in for Andrew. Well, for generations, the name Rougeau has been synonymous with professional wrestling here in the province. From packed arenas in Montreal to WrestleMania and championships around the world, the Rougeau family has helped shape the sport for 80 years. Now that remarkable legacy is being recognized by All Elite Wrestling. Special tribute coming up during the buy-in pre-show before the All Elite Wrestling Redemption at the Bell Center on July 26th. Joining us now is wrestling legend Jacques Rougeau. Jacques, good morning.
8: Good morning, Ken. What an intro. I love that intro. It just makes me feel old, but great.
0: You're young at heart, my friend. You're young at heart.
8: Yeah, sometimes I think so. I think actually my girlfriend thinks I'm too young.
0: Hey, hey, don't start. Jacques, congratulations. Tell me about the celebration that's coming up on July 26th. What's happening?
8: You know, it's so amazing because, you know, like I'm a kid at heart. You're right. And, you know, it's so exciting because 80 years of wrestling, four generations from my great uncle to my uncle, my dad, my brothers, my sons. And for All Elite Wrestling to come to Montreal on a pay-per-view and to acknowledge this is just amazing and exciting. Be honest with you, Ken, I've had a few sleepless nights.
0: Jacques, how did you find out about, when did you find out about this?
8: QT Marshall, you know, he did some wrestling contests with my wrestling academy the last few years where the winners would go to a school. And QT Marshall is in Atlanta, Georgia, but he's also the right-hand man of Tony Khan, which is like the Vince McMahon of WWE. Well, yeah. Tony Khan is the big, big boss of AEW, All Elite Wrestling. And so QT called me up and asked me if I wanted to go to the Bell Center. And I told him, well, you know, QT, I don't follow wrestling anymore that much, you know. And he says, Jacques, he says, you got to come with your brother Raymond. He says, we're going to honor you. And it hit me like, you know, what a relief. I don't know how to tell you this, Ken, but It's like a poor, que pertinez about, you know, it's like a weight off my shoulders.
0: Sure, yeah.
8: Because, you know, we've had so many fans around the world over the years, and we were just in the last 30 years put on the shelf by WWE, and so for that company to come and acknowledge us in front of our fans, it's just going to be so amazing.
0: I mean, this is recognition and the family's legacy, I mean, must be an incredible source of pride for you.
8: Well, you know, I know, I think of all the wrestlers that have been here and passed before and left their mark. Abdullah the Butcher, I'm talking about Mad Dog Vachon, which is probably your favorite because I heard you like dogs. But I'm thinking of all the wrestlers from Quebec that made history in the world of wrestling. And I'm hoping that the older people, like, you know, I'm 66 now, but the older people that followed wrestling locally and all the way up to today are going to come to the Bell Center on July 26th, next Sunday, actually, not this Sunday, next Sunday, and come and share something that I've always shared. You know, Ken, I'm going to share this with you.
0: Yeah.
8: The things that's been going through my mind is I'm a big, big hockey fan. I've always been. And more likely when the Canadians are winning. But anyway, I'm a big, big hockey fan. And I remember the days that sometimes I'd be watching a hockey night in Canada or something, and I'd see them give a tribute to Yvon Cornouaille or something like that, or Guy Lafleur, or Pete Mahovlich, or And I saw how the crowd, you know, and how much it was, emotional.
0: Mm-hmm.
8: And that's keeping me like sleepless nights now, you know. I'm thinking, I'm hoping I'm not going to get booed out of the building.
0: No, I hope I'm not.
8: Because I know today there's a lot of haters on social media and stuff like that. And so there's a lot of stress building up. I know when I told my brother Raymond, I called him up and told him that QT Marshall called us. And you want to honor us, they want to honor us. I saw a spark in my brother's eyes, because, you know, we gave so much to wrestling, like you say. And to be acknowledged like that is just, it's going to be an amazing night.
0: Jacques, I think I'm getting goosebumps just thinking about the reaction and the response you're going to get from the crowd at the Bell Center. I think it's going to be fantastic.
8: You know, it's going to be a great, great, great year for me too. You know, I'm working now for a roofing company. Believe it or not, I finally left wrestling, but I'm still organizing here. And I'm working for a roofing company, Couvrard Couvetoit, which I'm going to plug right now because my partner Bruno said, "Hey, you better talk about me." But anyway, it's a great company. I'm a spokesman for them for 3 years. And then at the end of July, I got something really great coming. You know, Ghostmasters Resurrection. I'm not a gamer myself. I've never been a gamer.
0: Right.
8: But there's my character is coming out around the world in a game. That's going to be the supernatural officer Jacques Rougeau. And they're using my name, but in a different context. Like, you know, it's not in wrestling. So I have a lot of good things happening. And next spring, I'm doing my wrestling academy again at Leonardo da Vinci.
0: Very nice.
8: That's going to be next spring. And you know what's fun about that, Ken? Here, hold on to your seat now.
0: We'll go.
8: I'm doing Leonardo da Vinci next year for organizing a Canadian tournament. But it's going to be for me. My 50th year in the business. Like, I started in 1977 with Stu Hart, you know, Bret Hart's father.
0: Yes, yeah.
8: I started with him in 77. And then 27 is going to be 50 years later. I'm still organizing wrestling. Am I crazy or what?
0: No, you're doing what you love, which, you know, a lot of people don't get to do that. You're doing what you love. That's fantastic. Jacques, I can't wait. It's Bell Center, July 26th, AEW Redemption, and a special honor for the Rougeau family and you and your brother. I couldn't be happier for you, Jacques. Thanks for getting up and joining me this morning.
8: Thank you so much for this, and I hope all the Montreal fans will come and meet us at the Bell Center. Hey. Thank you so much, Ken.
0: Hey, voila. There you go. 7:15, Jacques Rougeau. Let's get to the roads. 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And a cool off this summer with fresh, sweet watermelon from Supermarché Ackerman. 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Debbie.
3: Well, we have a stall on the eastbound Trans-Canada at the 13, so traffic just slows a touch at the 13 because of the stall. Volume is nice and light. On northbound DeCary, it just slows at Royal Mount, and we're seeing delays on the Met West from Lac Gordarin to DeCary. It's heavy on Laurentian southbound in Laval from Saint-Martin into the Metropolitan, and 13 south in from Laval slows from Dagenais. In from the South Shore, Champlain Bridge backing up at Milan Boulevard, but Mercier moves well, and at the Lafontaine Tunnel heading toward the South Shore, down to one lane at all times for ongoing roadwork there. It backs up at Yves Prévost. 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
0: Thanks so much, Debbie. 7:17, 23. Temperature hasn't really budged since we got in this morning. 23, feeling like 28 with the humidity. It's a gray day. There's a 40% chance of showers in the Environment Canada forecast. If the rain happens, it's this afternoon. They also have issued earlier this morning a severe thunderstorm watch for the greater Montreal area. So we're keeping an eye on that if that develops, because they're saying the conditions are favorable with this high heat. The 33 today is going to feel like 42, and they're saying, you know, a severe thunderstorm, a possibility. And when we have that, we get some strong winds, large hail possibility, and heavy rain. All right, so we're keeping an eye on that situation for you. That's from Environment Canada for today. Coming up around the corner, Kelly Alexander on entertainment, some news on Ed Sheeran, some more news on the Rolling Stones, and Netflix has a brand new reality competition that Kelly's going to tell us all about when we come back on the Andrew Carter Morning Show.
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0: I'm in love with you.
1: One of the catchiest, most hummable songs of the last 10 years in pop music. Mr. Ed Sheeran. Kelly Alexander from Virgin Radio is in for John Moore this week. Good morning, Kelly.
2: Good morning.
1: Ed Sheeran is such a prolific songwriter and is great on tour, and he's reached another milestone in his career.
2: Yeah, this is pretty crazy. He's actually taken his song, Shape of You, which came out all the way back in 2017. It's become only the second song in history to reach 5 billion streams. Oh. And that comes only second to one of our Canadian artists, The Weeknd, who is still leading Ed with his song Blinding Lights. That came out in 2019, and that has almost 5.5 billion streams. So, yeah, these two are on fire.
1: Sticking with music, we've talked recently about the Rolling Stones and the release of another album from Mick and Keith and the guys, and they even have some other new music on the way, right?
2: Yeah, so it's only been a few days since that album, Foreign Tongues, was released, but Mick Jagger says he's already writing new songs that could be on their next record, and I love that they're already this forward-thinking. their current album, by the way, features basically a who's who of artists with this, you know, collaborating. Paul McCartney, The Cure's Robert Smith is on there, the Red Hot Chili Peppers drummer Chad Smith, and even Bruno Mars is on this. And I was reading this interview, and according to Mick Jagger, he said when it comes to Paul, he actually played some bass on this Foreign Tongues album, and he said that, you know, Paul came in, knocked it out in 10 minutes, and it was ready to go and good enough to be the final recording. And then Mick also wanted to make it clear to his fans that he does hope to be back on the road with the Stones in 2027, and he's 82 right now. I love this.
1: To be a fly on the wall in that recording studio with the Rolling Stones and Paul McCartney.
2: Yeah, imagine. And Bruno Mars. Apparently Bruno Mars came in and played like cowbell or something. So that's good.
1: Netflix has a new reality competition show that is on the way. Tell me about it.
2: Yeah, so they're bringing Monopoly to life. They've actually announced that they're working on a new competition series based on that iconic board game, and they plan to have 12 players competing in a life-size Monopoly town square, where they're going to have the opportunity to earn money, buy properties, negotiate deals, and hopefully stay out of jail. Not to mention, the last one standing is going to have the opportunity to win $2 million, which is pretty good. At the moment, they don't have a premiere date, but they do say Netflix, they want to have it out for fall of 2027.
1: Tom Cruise is back in the news. I think he has a new movie on the way, and apparently he has joined TikTok.
2: Yeah, and he's done that to promote this new movie called Digger. And so he joined, and as of when I last checked Tom's account on TikTok, he only had, so he's not following anybody, of course, but he had like over 1.4 million TikTok followers. And he had a little vignette of this upcoming movie called Digger, which he will play this guy named Digger Rockwell. And also in the cast, it's like stacked with amazing actors. Riz Ahmed is going to be there, Jesse Plemons, and John Goodman from The Conners. So that should be cool. And I should mention, by the way, speaking of TikTok, because I know you're a Madonna fan also, she just did a TikTok recently promoting her new album, and it was a live stream. They brought in over 2.1 million viewers worldwide, and they set the record for the most viewers ever for a standalone artist event on TikTok.
1: I like this guy, Noah Kahan out of Vermont. He's hit another a milestone, amazing career feat. What was it?
2: Yeah, he came the first ever artist to headline four consecutive sold-out nights at Fenway Park.
1: Wow.
2: Yeah, and so now he's been inducted into the Fenway Music Hall of Fame alongside Billy Joel, Paul McCartney, and the Zac Brown Band.
1: Very cool. Kelly, thanks as always.
2: Thank you.
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4: I'm John Rodenberg. One spot in the World Cup final will be decided today when France takes on Spain. France is ranked number one in the world and Spain number three. Neither team has lost at this World Cup, and in fact, neither has even trailed for a single minute. France is led by tournament goal-scoring leader Kylian Mbappe, who has 8 goals this year and 20 in 20 career World Cup games. Spain has gotten this far by keeping balls out of its net, allowing just a single goal in 6 matches. Offensively, TSN soccer analyst Kevin Kilbane is looking for 19-year-old Lamine Yamal.
5: Lamine Yamal is the X factor for them. He hasn't necessarily started for them yet. I'm sure that he's going to have a big game at some stage, and he could get a bit more freedom in this game against France to go and express himself.
4: Today's game kicks off at 3 p.m. Eastern. The winner will play the winner of tomorrow's second semi-final between England and Argentina in Sunday's final. You can watch the FIFA World Cup matches on TSN, CTV, Crave, and streaming at TSN.ca. 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
1: Ba-da-bop, ba-da-bop. Major League Baseball All-Star Game is tonight, by the way. If you're interested, Jays pitcher Dylan Cease got the nod, starting for the American League tonight. And last night, they had the Home Run Derby. That's kind of cool to watch. It's always fun to watch. Last night, St. Louis Cardinals outfielder, Jordan Walker, homered on his last six swings to win this year's Home Run Derby. And as I mentioned earlier this morning, a very nice a local note when it comes to the All-Star game. There's a Quebecer in the starting lineup tonight. His name is Otto Lopez. He's a shortstop with the Miami Marlin, and he grew up in Tetraville. And he's having a fantastic year so far. Well-deserved spot in the All-Star game. Leading Major League Baseball with 127 hits, a .334 batting average. And this is cool. He's showing off some of his other skills while he's in Philadelphia. He's answering questions from the press in English, in French, and in Spanish. And his parents made the trip from Montreal to Philly to see their son in action. That's a really nice story. From the text line at 514-790-0800, as per our conversation earlier in the hour about Camp Massawippi, Ian says, Ken, Bob Orr and President Clinton are some of the most famous people that have visited Camp Massawippi. Very, very cool. They're celebrating their 75th anniversary this year. Also want to say hi to Tim, who a former Montrealer who's listening in and writing to us on the text line from Uxbridge, Ontario, just outside Toronto, if I'm not mistaken. Tim, nice to hear from you. Thanks for reaching out. And I was talking about golf earlier this hour. Mike says, morning, Ken. Sitting on number two in Orford. I don't know if everyone's going to get their golf in today. There's a 40% chance of rain. And, of course, as we've been telling you, we've got this thunderstorm watch, in effect, from Environment Canada for the greater Montreal area. So we've got keeping our eye on that situation. A very gray start to the day. Hey, do you know what a sun allergy is? A sun allergy. Not just a sunburn, but a sun allergy. Dr. Mitch is going to explain that coming up at 7:50 this morning. And, another reminder, too, that all this week we're giving away six tickets to see them in the fall at Place Bell. Brian and Pincourt was our winner yesterday morning. And this morning we had Sonia from LaSalle winning. Tomorrow morning might be your turn to win these Styx concert tickets for the upcoming show. That's a great live show, and we'll do it again tomorrow morning with the Can't Lose Quiz just before the 7 o'clock news.
0: Good morning, it's 7:30. I'm James Foster with your CTV News Update. Sun, cloud, hot, humid, and maybe a thunderstorm. You've probably heard that forecast many times the last 2 weeks. 23 degrees right now. Your weather details are in moments, and here's what is making news. Yeah, thunderstorms coming, but could it be knocking out power to a real bad time to lose it? Hundreds of First Nations chiefs gathering in Ottawa and giving out an old participation trophy. That and more coming up, but first, let's head on over to the traffic center and ask Debbie Marcellos if she's seeing any problem spots on her jam cams.
6: Indeed, got an alert on the a tip from one of our listeners that congestion on Sources is caused by roadwork on the overpass, the Sources overpass heading to Highway 40. And so that is why we have congestion on Sources Boulevard. It's backing up quite a bit now on Sources southbound from before Hyman now. And we're seeing delays on the eastbound TransCanada because of a stalled vehicle that they just cleared at the 13. So it slows from Hymas to the 13 on the eastbound 40. Northbound to Cary busy now from Queen Mary. And on the Met West, we have an incident at DeLaurier just after the Laurentian auto route. Traffic backs up from Lac-Ordaire and backs up on Laurentian south to board the Metropolitan from Laval at Saint-Martin. Drive legendary Quattro. 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Traffic and transit every 15 minutes on CJAD 800. Your next report at 7:45.
0: In the news, Environment Canada issuing a severe thunderstorm watch for the Montreal area today, noting that conditions could be ripe for a storm to roll through town that could bring lots of rain and high winds. And while the focus may be on the storm, there's also maybe something else to worry about, well, the heat and humidity that will produce the conditions that could bring the thunderstorm. That storm, by the way, could hit this afternoon. And as has been the case with storms past, it could also cause widespread power outages at a time when temperatures will reach 33 degrees without the Humidex and into the 40s with it. That could be tough without power, meaning no fans and no AC. Medical experts say that the high temperatures and that thick, sticky air are something to watch out for.
7: People get weak and dizzy because their blood pressure drops. They tend to get headache. Sometimes they can even start to vomit.
0: Now, the good news is there will be some cloud coverage, so not that unbearable sunshine that we saw over some parts of the weekend, but still the conditions could make it very difficult for the more vulnerable parts of the population. Fashion mogul Peter Nygaard was found guilty of sexual assault and forcible confinement on the first day of what was supposed to be a week-long trial. CTV's Matt Grillo has details.
8: Nygaard's lawyer did not present any evidence in his defense. The judge then found him guilty on both counts.
9: A declaration of guilt is always a victory.
8: The prosecution explained the assault took place in the late 90s in Nygaard's penthouse in Montreal. The victim was 18 years old at the time, an aspiring model who met with Nygaard to discuss work opportunities. Nygaard once led a woman's fashion empire. He was previously convicted in Toronto of sexual assault and sentenced to 11 years in prison in 2023. He has not been given a sentence in this Montreal case.
0: Lawyers will be back in court on October the 2nd to present a joint recommendation for sentencing. Hundreds of First Nations chiefs are gathering in Ottawa today for the Assembly of First Nations annual meeting.
10: They'll be debating 53 separate resolutions during the three-day gathering. They include resolutions on the federal government's major projects agenda, the state of First Nations child welfare, Indian Act status, and calls for the Vatican to rescind a series of papal decrees. Chiefs will also hear presentations on the government's recently tabled First Nations Clean Water Act, consultations on major projects development, child welfare reform, and an upcoming First Nations meeting with the Premier's and Prime Minister Mark Carney. Lisa Laporte, The Canadian Press.
0: Foreign policy experts are saying it's like we're back to square one now that the ceasefire between

0: been declared over. Former Senior Director for Counterterrorism on the National Security Council in the U.S., Darren Abbey, speaking with ABC News.
1: It seems like we're almost back to where things were on February 28th to the middle of April, when every day both Iran and the United States, and back then Israel, were conducting hundreds of strikes against each other. And I think what we're seeing now, this is a battle of wills. Months into that post-February 28th opening salvos.
0: And a group that has used unique art installations to make fun of Donald Trump has placed a new statue on the U.S. National Mall. Secret Handshake calls this piece an Iran War Participation Trophy. The group says it is awarding Trump the trophy for enthusiastic participation in the war, comparing it to trophies awarded to kids for just showing up. Visitors are also encouraged to leave trophies for Trump, with the group saying that no accomplishment is too small or too unearned. The statue is expected to remain in place for the next few days. More news at ctvnewsmontreal.ca, including everything that you need to know about today's severe thunderstorm watch. Your next CTV News update is at 8 o'clock.
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0: That's Keith Urban. Got a new album out. He's promoting covers. Yacht Rock covers, like that one from Seals and Crofts, Summer Breeze. He did something really cool the other day. He and his band showed up on one of those New York City area ferries. So people got on board, and they were taking the ferry into Manhattan, and all of a sudden, Keith Urban's over there in the corner with his band, and they start playing some of the songs from his new album. That was a real treat. It's online if you want to take a look at that. Just Google that. Everyone said, what? What? What's going on? That's a nice way to start your morning, your commute out there in New York City. 7:37 with Ken Connors in for Andrew Carter. It's Andrew's birthday today. Happy birthday, Andrew. Hope you're going to have a good day. Here's your weather situation, as James alluded to. Severe thunderstorm watch in effect from Environment Canada, so we're keeping an eye on that. 23 at the moment, feeling like a muggy 28 out there. It looks like it's going to be the hottest day of the year so far. We hit 32.3, I believe, on July 1st, and today they're telling us a 33 is our daytime high, and that 33 with the humidity will feel more like 42. No rain yet, just kind of a gray morning. There's a bit of a breeze out there for you. Coming up next, we're going to take a look at what too many Quebecers are experiencing here when it comes to their paychecks. Their paychecks just can't meet their financial needs. That story's next.
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6: 740. You know, we've all heard of shrinkflation, especially at the grocery store. Is it grocery stores? You know, you're paying the same price for less. But now there's a new term that's making the rounds. They're calling it lifestyle shrinkflation. A new survey out suggests that many Quebecers are cutting back on everything from family activities and vacations to going to a restaurant, even children's activities, simply because their paychecks just can't cut it. Joining us now is licensed insolvency trustee Olivier Boyd from MMP Limited, and he's on the line. Oliver, thanks for joining us this morning.
7: Oh, you're welcome. Thank you very much for having me.
6: Well, let's start with this term, lifestyle shrinkflation. What does it mean? How would you define it?
7: Well, basically, you said it yourself. We're all familiar with how things are going up at the grocery store, whether we're buying some cereal boxes and they just keep getting smaller. Well, this is pretty much the same thing. People still have that whatever budget they had for activities, going out with the kids, hosting, you know, dinner parties. It's just that, well, instead of steaks, it's going to be chicken. And instead of going out on a Disney vacation, it will probably be at Village Vacances Valcartier. People are reducing some of those expenses to make those activity counts. It's just that either they're having a bit less, but generally speaking, it's just that that dollar is not going to get them as far or as big an activity as they used to.
6: Mm. You know, the survey found that 57% of Quebecers have at least half of their paycheck already spoken for, committed before they even get paid. So that's got to be very concerning.
7: Yeah. Basically, whenever that paycheck comes in, it's already dedicated to pay off some debts, pay off some expenses that were called upon. And exactly that. Even the next paycheck, when it comes in, it's already spoken for, and they need to make that dollar stretch a hell of a lot longer than it used to. So they are rolling over some shortfalls, rolling over some missed payments, and taking up arrangement with suppliers or creditors. I'm talking here about, you know, electricity and telecom and and whatnot for their vehicles or their mortgages or landlords.
6: Olivier, for someone who's stuck, you know, listening to this, and they're kind of stuck in this paycheck to paycheck cycle, they recognize what we're talking about. What's one or two practical things that they could do to start getting ahead of instead of constantly trying to catch up?
7: That's the easy question. It's really coming down to a budget, really mapping out when your money comes in, what exactly is coming in for people who are living paycheck to paycheck when your income is somewhat stable. Just break it down into categories. What is dedicated for your lifestyle versus what is really dedicated for your living expense? And again, break it down in regards to your household, what you need for your rent, your electricity, your telecom, what you need for your transportation. Once you break that down and you've got the basics covered, well, then you can easily identify what are you paying for debts, what are you paying for discretionary expenses, whether, and I'm talking here about, you know, restaurants or outings. And that's really the best place to start looking at, is there somewhere that we can cut back, whether it's on the activity side or whether you are, yes, submerged by debt. And then, you know, a discussion with a licensed insolvency trustee will probably help you shed some light and offer some solutions.
6: You know, it's not fun to do, and it really requires a bit of discipline and stick-to-itness. But if you take 1 month and you write down everything you spend your money on and then look back where your money went, it can be quite eye-opening.
7: Oh, for sure. I mean, we're having these discussions with Quebecers all the time. And when we sit down and actually look at their bank statements, look at their credit card statements, and highlight, well, this is how much you're spending on Uber, this is how much you're spending on restaurants, and you tally all that up, sometimes it can come up to a really bigger amount than most people think they do. And once you identify that, is there something you can change in your lifestyle to avoid getting into more debt, or you know, finding other solutions to help you around?
6: Just as we wrap up, you know, a lot of people hear the word bankruptcy, and obviously that's stressful, and you can panic when you hear that. When should someone actually reach out?
7: The sooner the better. Basically, you do not want to wait until a crisis happens. You don't want to wait until, you know, a creditor takes up some solutions or collection against you. So as soon as you can, you know, reach out to a licensed solvency trustee. It's everybody offers a free consultation, and it helps you, you know, to navigate how you can make that budget stretch, or you know, find solutions that will definitely help you around.
6: Olivier Boyd from MNP Limited, thanks for your time this morning, and we appreciate the information.
7: Thank you very much. Have a nice day.
6: You too. It's 7:45. Let's get to the roads. 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Debbie Marcellus is watching your commute. What are you seeing, Debbie?
5: Well, on sources south at the overpass for the 40, the access to the 40 is down to one lane, and the right lane of sources south over the 40 is, the right lane is also blocked. And so that's causing congestion from before Salaberry on sources south. On the eastbound TransCanada, though, volume is very light and it's moving well, just slowing at Côte de Liesta, Bord de Carrie south. Northbound de Carrie is busy now from Côte Saint-Luke Road. Eastbound 20 in Lachine, slowing at 32nd Avenue as folks taking the 13th southbound merge onto the eastbound 20, and 20 westbound from Angrignon, heavy through Ville-Saint-Pierre. In from the South Shore, Champlain Bridge slowing at Milan Boulevard, but so far so good for the Mercier Bridge and the other spans, although there is some resistance at La Fontaine Tunnel from Mortagne toward Montreal, toward the South Shore, La Fontaine backing up before Sherbrooke. There's no shortcut for saving time, but saving money is simple. 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
6: All right, Deb, thank you very much. 7:47 on a gray but muggy day. It looks like it's going to be the hottest day of the year with a daytime high today. They're saying we'll hit 33. It'll feel like 42 with the humidity, and we have this severe thunderstorm watch from Environment Canada for the Greater Montreal area. We're keeping an eye on that situation as well. CTV News assignment editor is Rob Lurie. Rob, keep the umbrella handy.
8: Yeah. Yeah, and keep it tight in your hands,
6: yeah,
8: right?
6: Yeah. I was recently, I guess it was in May, we were in Toronto for a weekend, and it was one of those nasty, nasty weather days. It was cold, it was raining, and it was really, really windy. And up and down Yonge Street, all you saw were discarded, broken umbrellas.
8: Yeah.
6: You know, when you can't hang on to it and it turns inside out?
8: Oh, look, everyone's Mary Poppins.
6: Not quite. What are you putting together for the gang today?
8: Well, Kenny, in Montreal, 260 households are currently looking for housing despite a vacancy rate of more than 3%. And the homeless encampment on Notre-Dame Street has seen an increase in the number of tents. So we're going to be following up on that. Also coming up, we're going to look at two private colleges are being forced to suspend their activities. The Collège Supérieur de Montréal and Collège Supérieur de Sherbrooke have had their operating permits revoked by Quebec. The ministry will only say that the colleges failed to meet certain requirements to operate. But right now, 900 students are in limbo. And we're going to keep an eye on the World Cup. France and Spain play at 3, even though there is a severe thunderstorm warning in the Montreal forecast with, you know, the risk of a tornado. So hopefully, hopefully that does not happen, and the power grid stays strong for the people who want to watch. But we will be keeping an eye on that, rest assured.
6: All right, Rob, thanks, have a good one.
8: Yeah, you too.
6: All right, Rob Lurie from CTV Montreal. Tonight's 5 o'clock, CTV News broadcast, he was mentioning, preempted by the FIFA World Cup game. So you can watch the 6 and 11:30 newscasts on CTV, the CTV News app, and on Crave. At 7:50, we come right back with Dr. Mitch Shulman. Always a terrific segment with some useful information from Dr. Mitch. 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
6: That's how anxious I always am to talk to Dr. Mitch. I jump in when I can. Dr. Mitch, how are you?
26: Anxious, huh? Obviously my great bedside manner does not work, does it?
6: Having one of those mornings. Dr. Mitch, we're going to take a look at what a sun allergy is and what causes it and how do you treat it?
26: So basically, some people do react to the sun. So aside from getting dark or a sunburn and all that, sometimes they can develop, quote-unquote, an allergic reaction. They can't be allergic to the sun. But what happens is the sun makes changes in some of the cells. The ultraviolet radiation causes changes in some of the cells in the surface, in the skin, and your body reacts to that. And your immune system attacks it, and you'll get a rash. And the rash is usually red, maybe blotchy, maybe itchy, maybe a little bit raised. And it's usually where the sun hits you. So like the V of your neck, the top of your hands, the back of your legs. And you know it. You look down, you go, my God, what is that? And it's itchy and it's uncomfortable. Luckily, knock on wood, it's usually not very serious, although it is uncomfortable. I won't minimize that. And what you do is you try and cool it down with a wet washcloth or a spray some cool water on it. You can use a cortisone-based cream. You can take an antihistamine by mouth. The key thing is you get out of the sun, you get a chance to heal, and it'll usually heal within a couple of days. It goes by a very long name, polymorphous light eruption, but really, yeah, exactly. Some people who tend to get it once or twice, and then as they get more and more exposed to the sun, they don't. Rather than do that, the best thing to do is to prevent it in the first place, and the way you do that is by using sunblock. Either wearing, ultraviolet protecting clothing or applying something with an SPF of at least 30. And that should do it. Remember, when you're putting on sunblock or sunscreen or any of those products, they have to go onto the skin about 30 minutes before you're going to be exposed to the sun, so they have a chance to get, absorbed or do their job or get properly, onto the skin. That's number one. Mm-hmm. And number two, they have to be reapplied. If you're going to be doing something for a couple of hours out in the sun, attending a concert, an outdoor concert or something like that, you may have to reapply it while you're out there watching and doing or whatever it is that you're doing. Remember, even if it says it's waterproof, nothing is waterproof. None of these sunscreens, sunblocks are waterproof. They're water resistant. Mm. So they're more likely to work if you're sweating or if you're swimming, but you still need to reapply them more often if you're sweating or if you're swimming. But that's the key thing. Now, you can have other things. My favorite is something called margarita photodermatitis.
6: Oh, do tell.
26: And this is the lime. Limes contain a substance in them, furanocoumarin, which sensitizes your skin. So what basically happens is you have the lime with the margarita. It's on your skin. You're exposed to ultraviolet radiation. In this case, it's specifically UVA radiation. And what you do is you can get a really nasty blistering rash on your hand or whatever it is that the lime was in contact with. So think about it. You're the person cutting up the limes for the margaritas for the outside party. Mm-hmm. So the key thing to do is, one, realize it can happen. Two, wash your hands after you've been in contact with lime or lime juice. It's the most common. Celery can do it. Parsnip or parsley can do it as well. But lime is the most common one. Wash your hands with soap and water, and put on the sunblock. And that should prevent the UVA from triggering this reaction. What basically happens is it's reacting to a chemical in the lime juice. And that's what's triggering the reaction. It has nothing to do with you. You're just an innocent bystander for the ultraviolet radiation interacting with this compound in the lime juice. But it's called margarita photodermatitis. And you can impress your friends the next time you're out at an outdoor cafe or something, enjoying a delightful drink in the sun. You can hit them with this.
6: Where were you? And I could have worked that into the conversation with friends on Saturday night.
26: Margarita dermatitis.
6: I did not have that on my Dr. Mitch bingo card this morning.
26: we try and shake things up, keep you on your toes here.
6: Absolutely. Shake that margarita. Dr. Mitch, always appreciate your time. We'll talk tomorrow.
26: Looking forward to it. Take care.
6: Dr. Mitch Shulman. They're bringing us to about 7:59. I want to address this. Someone who texted me earlier this morning with a question, wanted my opinion, and then when I went to respond to them, they didn't leave a name, I got that little message, notification saying you can't respond to this provider. So to the person who's asking me to answer their text about their car question, my answer is go with your gut. We'll just leave it at that. Hope that helped. A minute to go before 8 o'clock. James is settling in for the big 8 o'clock update. And let me know on the text line who you're picking to wind up in the World Cup final. Because today and tomorrow, we got the two semis. So who do you like between France and Spain? Who do you like? Who are you pulling for between England and Argentina? Let me know on the text line. I want to get a feeling of the consensus here. Who do you think's winding up in the World Cup final on Sunday? 514. Sorry, what was it?
0: France.
6: France. All right.
0: France.
6: Who's the other team? Who's the other team, though?
1: Who cares?
6: Who cares?
1: All right. Like, who does it matter who you beat, Ken? No. Just right. That you win.
6: All right. Stand by. All right. Let me know on the text line. Who are you picking for the World Cup final? 514-790-0800.
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0: Good morning, it's 8 o'clock. I'm James Foster with your CTV News Update. Some sun, some cloud, high heat, high humidity, and you know what that means. It's 23 degrees right now. Your weather details are in moments, and here's what is making news. A potential power outage preview, a worrying trend on Quebec's open waters, and please don't dine and dash. All that and more coming up, but first we're heading on over to the traffic center where maybe some roads we're not seeing much dashing right now, Debbie.
3: That's right. On sources south, we have some road work going on. Sources at the 40. The right lane is blocked and that lane remains closed in the access ramp to the 40. And so traffic backs up before Salaberry on sources south. Otherwise, a very light drive through the West Island. It's starting to slow now in Lachine at 32nd Avenue on Highway 20 East, 20 westbound at Angouring-Yonge to Ville-Saint-Pierre. Northbound to carry a lot of volume from Côte-Saint-Luc Road, heavy up to the Metropolitan. Met westbound from Pinot through to DeCary. We had an earlier towing operation at the Laurentian Autoroute that caused delays. So it's still heavy on the Laurentian Autoroute southbound, Highway 15 south from Salaberry, 13 south slows in Laval at the 440, and in from the South Shore, Champlain Bridge from Milan Boulevard. 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
0: In the news, about 14,000 Hydro-Québec customers are getting a potential preview of what many more could be seeing later on today. Equipment failure has knocked out power to a large portion of Saint-Laurent this morning. This happened at around 7:30. The utility saying that it does hope to have everyone's power back up and connected to the grid by at about 8:15 this morning. Now, today's outage comes as we could see plenty more this afternoon, thanks to a potential thunderstorm that could be rolling through town. That storm could hit because we are staring down the barrel of what could be the hottest day of the year. Environment Canada's forecast has us getting to 33 degrees today, into the 40s with the Humidex. Those conditions, Environment Canada says, will be favorable for severe thunderstorms capable of producing those strong wind gusts, large hail, and heavy rain, as has been many cases and many times over in the past, that could lead to downed trees and branches, which will likely knock out power to more. It also means that without power and the high heat and humidity, it could be very difficult without fans and air conditioning, especially for those who are most vulnerable. Search efforts were called off yesterday, as in crews were still looking for the man who disappeared in the water near the Old Port on Sunday. Experts fear that the man is the latest tragic incident to occur on open waters in the province this year. At least 23 people have lost their lives drowning in open water across Quebec. The latest numbers from the province's Life Saving Society show that is 10 more than this time last year. If you add incidents in pools to the total, at least 35 people have drowned in Quebec this year. Five of those were just over this last weekend. If you need to visit an ER today, there are a couple you may want to avoid this morning unless you don't mind waiting. The Royal Vic and Lakeshore both showing over 200% capacity. The Jewish General's just been under, flirting with that 200 mark capacity after spending much of the day yesterday over 200%. Outside of the Children's and St. Justin hospitals, just about every ER on the island is over 100% capacity. Growing opposition to a major Hollywood merger is really ramping up. Arizona joining a dozen states now in suing to block Paramount's takeover of Warner Brothers Discovery. California AG Rob Bonatta.
4: It would result in higher prices, lower content quality, and fewer movies and TV shows.
0: Paramount says the lawsuit is wrong on the facts and that the law in arguing the merger is needed to better compete with streaming giants. And the owner of Yan's Deli is putting out a warning to other restaurant owners in the area, saying he was recently the victim of a dine and dash that set him back a couple $100s. CTV's Laurence Brisson-Dubois stopped by and spoke with owner Benji Greenberg.
5: I wanted to just take good care of them and give them hospitality and show them what we do for people who are from the part of the world where we get our inspiration from.
7: But two customers grew to six, orders multiplied, and Greenberg says the mood quickly changed.
5: When I was ready with their bills, they were all just gone.
7: The tab totaled about $450 before tips. Greenberg says he was working the dining room alone that day. After reporting the incident to police, he posted the surveillance footage online. The owner believes the whole thing was planned.
5: They came in, two guys at first, to really see, like, is there one person on the floor? Could they kind of get away with it?
7: Greenberg isn't expecting to see the money again, but he hopes sharing his story and the footage will help prevent another restaurant from being targeted.
5: There's some bad eggs out there, and just keep your eyes open.
0: And if you want to see that footage or screen grab of the alleged dine and dashers, you can head on over to ctvnewsmontreal.ca. Your next CTV News update is at 8:30.
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0: Guy's got a great voice. Teddy Swims. Emerging on the music scene the last couple of years. I think, was it last year or the year before? He played Plas Bell and set an attendance record for Plas Bell. Anyways, Teddy Swims coming back to Laval, Plas Bell, for a show October 7th. That's one of his hits from a terrific album. He showed you the door. At 8:07, here's your CJAD 800 Dormez-vous forecast for today. On this gray start to the day, we have this yellow banner from Environment Canada. Severe thunderstorm watch for the greater Montreal area. Let me refresh the current forecast. Yeah, still sitting at 23. Feels like 29 with the humidity and the mugginess in the air. 33 will be the daytime high. That'll be 42 with the humidex. They're telling us this severe thunderstorm watch means there is the possibility. There is the possibility. Conditions favorable for maybe a severe thunderstorm this afternoon or this evening. Strong winds would come with that, large hail and heavy rain. All that is a possibility. All that's on the table when we have one of these severe thunderstorm watches. And we're watching it for you here on the Andrew Carter Morning Show. It is 8:08. Second breakfast chat is on the way. Lots more to come here around the corner. Don't forget, all this week we're giving away concert tickets, Styx concert tickets, for their appearance this fall at Plas Bell as well. So we'll do it again tomorrow morning, just before the 7 o'clock news.
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0: Andrew's enjoying some summer vacation time. I'm Ken Connors, filling in and happy to be here. Animal shelters across Quebec are facing growing challenges, from overcrowding and rising costs to an increasing number of animals needing urgent care. Recently, the Montreal SPCA rescued more than 120 animals from a South Shore property where they were living in dangerous conditions, adding even more pressure on already stretched resources. At the same time, there's some good news. Mondou's annual Mondou for Shelters campaign has raised a record $450,000 to help shelters right across the province. Joining us now is Annie Kerouac, Executive Director of Pro Anima, and she's on the line. Annie, good morning.
7: Good morning, Ken.
0: Nice to have you on the show. You know, we're hearing about shelters being overwhelmed. What are the biggest challenges, or what are the biggest challenges they're facing? Is it a lack of space, a lack of personnel to take care of these animals? What's going on?
7: Well, it sure is our busy season right now for all shelters across the province. It's and yes, you're right, lack of space. You know, we always find solutions, but definitely high increase in animal intake right now, putting a lot of pressure on our teams.
0: And this is a particular bad time of year, right? Because it's the aftermath of moving day too, which always adds it to the numbers.
7: Correct. Moving is sometimes, well, one of the main reasons as to why people surrender their animals, but there's so many other reasons as well that are adding up to that.
0: Annie, you know, as I mentioned in the intro, the SPCA just rescued more than 120 animals from this one single property. Can you describe to our listeners what happens behind the scenes when a shelter suddenly has to take in dozens of animals all at one time?
7: Yes, it's never fun. I can tell you this much.
0: Yeah.
7: For example, well, we just faced that Pro Animo, a similar situation last week when we had to, we were contacted by a community organization to seize 50 cats from 1.5-room apartment in Montérégie.
0: Annie, repeat that. 50 cats?
7: 50 cats in 1.5-room apartment.
0: Oh, my goodness.
7: So you can see this is never fun. It's not fun for our team that has to go on site, because you can just imagine what the scene looks like. Then it's not fun when you bring it in, because to give you perspective, we take about 50 animals per day in all of our three shelters at Pro Animo. So 50 in one admission. That's quite a lot, putting a lot of pressure on the staff, on the team, on the volunteers, on room, you mentioned, all the resources. So, yeah.
0: Yeah.
7: Not as fun. They make miracles, I will say that.
0: Tip of the hat to those hard-working people at the shelters. Mm-hmm. They have big, big hearts. Tell me a bit about the Mondew campaign, raising over $450,000. How do those funds help shelters and the animals?
7: It's amazing what Mondew is doing. I mean, as an organization, they wouldn't have to do this. So they're really devoted to the cause. We applaud that and we welcome that, because all shelters across the province, we do need the money. That's always the number one resource that will help us do what we do each day to help animals. In our case at Pro Animo, it helps us to give services to people in need. I call them pet parents.
0: Mm-hmm.
7: People going through a hard time, not being able to spay or neuter their animals. So we take the money that we get from that campaign from Mondew to help these people that do need it, and then to help animals at the end.
0: The animals that show up at the shelters, is one of the reasons why they do show up at the shelters is because the owners can't take care of them because they have medical issues?
7: That's one of the reasons. Of course, we all know that vet bills have increased. I mean, vets have their own cost to cover. We all know inflation's been crazy. Medication has been expensive as well. But there's so many reasons. I mean, we just see what's going on in society in general. People not being able to find homes, mental health issues, different types of domestic violence, for example. And so when someone has to save their lives, I mean, sometimes they do have to, they did have to leave their animals behind in the past, but that's why at Pro Animo, we've developed many services, because we try to keep people with their animals. We try to keep families together, because we do know that when you're facing something like that in your life, that you need your animal the most, that relationship will sometimes save you and keep you alive.
0: So. Absolutely. Absolutely.
7: So we're able to offer temporary housing, temporary boarding for those animals while the person is putting themselves in security or finding the help that they need.
0: Just as we wrap up, Annie, for our listeners who, you know, are hearing this conversation, they want to help, but they can't adopt an animal. What other ways can they support the shelters?
7: Yes, but you're right to mention it. If they can adopt, we'd like that, because when they come in, they have to come out and they need lots of love.
0: Yeah.
7: But for sure, all shelters will need donations and money if possible. But if someone can't help with money, then sometimes, for example, at Pro Animo, we have thrift stores to help pet parents in need. So if they have pet accessories that they don't need anymore, or pet foods that we can help people in need as well with their pets, that's always welcome.
0: Very good. They can go to the Pro Animo website and get more information?
7: For sure, or contact us at 514-379-2525 or proanimo.com, or just come and see us in all of our three locations in Saint-Jean-sur-Richelieu, Boucherville, or on Pinef in Montreal.
0: 379-2525.
7: Correct.
0: Okay. Annie, keep up the great work, and thanks so much for your time this morning.
7: Thank you so much, Ken.
0: All right. 8:16. Oh, we cut her off. 8:16. Hit the traffic. Sorry about that. Let's get to the roads, find out how your commute is going, and for that we turn to the lady with great eyes. Seriously, she's got an eye on all things out there on the roads, Debbie Marcellus. Debbie.
8: Well, it is a busy drive on the Met westbound. We have a stall at Lac Cordaire, but traffic slows from PNF into DeCary. Northbound DeCary from Turcotte, it's busy up to the Metropolitan, but moving steadily. 20 West slows at Angrignon with an incident just before Ville-Saint-Pierre, and it's heavy on the 138 coming off the Mercier Bridge to Ville-Saint-Pierre, but to board Mercier, just a minor slowdown on the 138 up-ramp. Champlain Bridge backing up at Taschereau. On the eastbound Trans-Canada, it slows at Cavendish to board DeCary South, and southbound DeCary just heavy to Jean Talon, and in from Laval, 13 South is from the 440. Laurentian South from Salaberry, heavy to board the Metropolitan. There's no shortcut for saving time, but saving money is simple. 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
0: All right, Deb, thank you very much. Just a gray and... yeah, gray start to the day. Looking out the window here, no rain in our neck of the woods here in the East End, Papineau and René Lévesque. But... Varmint Canada on their updated site says there's a possibility of a sunny break or two today. 23 right now, 29 it feels like with the humidity. 33 is the daytime high. It's going to be the hottest day of the year. 33 is a projected high. If we hit that, will be the hottest day of the year. That 33 will feel like 42 with the humidity. But, of course, what we're keeping an eye on is this thunderstorm watch from Environment Canada. We have a 40% chance of showers in the forecast for today. But this thunderstorm watch could bring a, heavy rain, possibly some hail, strong winds. It's in the forecast for, as a possibility for this afternoon and this evening. How about some, money talk? Choosing someone to find, finding someone to help you with your, financial and money decisions. We're going to have a Toonie Tuesday chat with Bev Wilkes in for Patty Lovett Reed when we come back here on the Andrew Carter Morning Show.
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0: I'm Ken filling in for Mr. Carter. 821. Well, choosing someone to help you with your money and managing your money is a big decision. But with so many financial professionals out there, it can be difficult to know who's the right fit. Who's going to be the one that you connect with and you can trust? Whether you're starting to invest or planning for retirement or simply trying to get a better handle on your finances, finding the right advisor comes down to asking the right questions. Joining us now is financial literacy educator Bev Wilkes, founder of Bacon and Heels. Bev, good morning.
21: Good morning.
0: The pressure's on because Kira Yeager, our producer here on the morning show, just said, have you talked to Bev before? If it's okay, she's amazing. You're going to love her.
21: She said the same thing about you, so we're all
0: what?
21: Good.
0: Oh, stop. Let's have lunch. Bev, when people start looking for a financial advisor, what's the first thing they should consider?
21: You got to consider yourself, right? What are your goals? Don't think about the advisor first. Think about, what are you saving or investing for? Is it for retirement, paying off debt, buying a home? So really, it's about interviewing them before they interview you. So figure out what your goals are and then figure out, okay, how am I going to get there?
0: Yeah.
21: And then I want them to think about, are you looking for advice or are you looking for a plan?
0: Right. And I guess it's important, like when you sit down with someone or even talk to them on the phone, you get a sense of whether or not you're going to connect with this person, right?
21: 100%. And I always think it's like dating, right?
0: Yeah, yeah.
21: You go out with somebody, you want to make sure you go, you meet them a couple of times for coffee before you go for dinner. Same thing. You're going to go, you got to have a coffee with this person. You're going to meet them at their office. You're going to see, is there a fit? Do they, you know, do they look at you when they're asking you questions?
0: Yeah.
21: Are they only talking about, hey, these are how much it costs? Are they not listening to you? If you don't feel a connection, you can bail and find somebody else who you will be connecting with. Because this is a long-term relationship that you are building.
0: Yeah. Oh, absolutely. Yeah. And it's important that you have to have trust because they're handling your money and they're helping you make decisions. I guess, are there other boxes you need to tick when you're deciding whether or not this is the person for you?
21: Yes. Well, when you're interviewing them, I want you to ask them, think about three things.
0: Yeah.
21: Number one, how are you getting paid? You're going to ask them what their fee structure is.
0: Yeah.
21: I want everybody to eat. Don't get me wrong. Everybody needs to make money and pay their bills, but I don't want them to be taking large amounts from you. So if they have a fee that's under 1%, you're on the right track. You want to find out as well if they are a fiduciary. That's a fancy word to say that they are legally required to put your interests first. Super important. And then the third question I would like you to ask is, how do you work with clients? So, for example, do you want to meet them once a quarter, once a year, once a month? Are they open for you emailing them if there are questions that you have? Are you able to call them and strategize if the markets go up and down and you feel a little bit funny? Are you able to reach out to them? That's really important because if they're unavailable to you or they only want to meet you once a year and that's not good for you, then that's a good sign to say, okay, you're not the person for me. I'm going to find somebody else.
0: We're on the line with Bev Wilkes. She's the founder of Bacon and Heels. She's a financial educator. How important is it that the advisor, it's like a rhetorical question, but understands your personal goals rather just, you know, recommending different products?
21: 100% important. They need to know who you are. If you want to buy a house in the next couple of years, they're going to help you choose products that are going to help you get to that particular goal. If you're closer to retirement, they're going to be thinking about, are we putting your money in tools that are going to be fighting inflation? How are they going to work with you? So if they don't know who you are and they're not asking you questions about your goals, again, that's a red flag.
0: Yeah.
21: That's telling you, what's going to happen if you sign on with this person and then finally you're working with them and they're not paying attention to you? Then you got to go through all this again. So take a step back, ask them the right questions so that when you're having these bigger conversations, you're with the right person.
0: Bev, you know the old saying about not putting all your money in one pot. Do you subscribe to that theory? Is that, like, do you recommend having more than one financial advisor?
21: It could be a little bit tricky if you're a novice, if you're new to investing. It's nice to have one or two people because you can always bounce ideas off somebody else, but I wouldn't recommend more than that. It's always great to have one person so they get the whole view, but if you choose to have two people, tell them about each other. Don't keep it a secret. Hey, I have this person managing this type of investment. I have another person managing this. You can share the documentation, like your quarterly reports from them. But then if you want to keep two separate, I think that's a good idea too.
0: Yeah, trust and accessibility, I guess, are the bottom line here. You got to trust them. You got to connect with them. And you've got to know that when you need them, they're gonna return your calls.
21: 100%. 100%.
0: Absolutely. Bev, it's been a thank you so much for the insight and the information. It's been a pleasure meeting you over the phone.
21: Thank you so much. Enjoy your day.
0: And you too, Bev Wilkes, in for Patty Leavitt Reed on a Toonie Tuesday here on CJAD 800 from the text line. What are people saying about, Jimmy the Greek weighed in and said, Spain and Argentina picking for the final. Very nice. By the way, maybe France is the favorite today because isn't it Bastille Day? Celebrating, France's national holiday there, July 14th. Maybe that's in the cards with the football gods. And by the way, you know what this is also, this July 14th back in 1987 here in Montreal? Do you remember that? Montreal flood, remember? 1987. Sure do you remember that? I think she was reporting on that. July 14th, 1987. Lots of water in the Dakar Expressway. It is 8:28. Let's get to this FIFA update.
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19: I'm John Rodenberg. One spot in the World Cup final will be decided today when France takes on Spain. France is ranked number one in the world and Spain number three. Neither team has lost at this World Cup and in fact neither has even trailed for a single minute. France is led by tournament goal-scoring leader Kylian Mbappe, who has 8 goals this year and 20 in 20 career World Cup games. Spain has gotten this far by keeping balls out of its net, allowing just a single goal in 6 matches. Offensively, TSN soccer analyst Kevin Kilbane is looking for 19-year-old Lamine Yamal.
22: Lamine Yamal is the X factor for them. He hasn't necessarily started for them yet. I'm sure that he's going to have a big game at some stage, and he could get a bit more freedom in this game against France to go and express himself.
19: Today's game kicks off at 3 p.m. Eastern. The winner will play the winner of tomorrow's second semi-final between England and Argentina in Sunday's final. You can watch the FIFA World Cup matches on TSN, CTV, Crave, and streaming at TSN.ca. 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
0: You know, you can stay connected to those soccer matches if you're not near your television, just with your the iHeartRadio app. Someone was asking me about Dr. Mitch's segment. They missed it on sun allergies. And you know what? 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All right. Coming up around the corner, a second breakfast chat with Trudy Mason. She'll tell us what's coming up at 9 o'clock because she's filling in all this week for Elias Makos. And Andrea Elias joining us in about 10 minutes here on CJAD 800.
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24: 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I'm James Foster with your CTV News Update. We're going to see some sun, some cloud, maybe some rain. It'll be hot, it'll be humid, and that also means potentially a thunderstorm. It is 23 degrees right now. Your weather details are in moments, and here's what is making news. Power's back for most, but not before it may be going out for a whole lot more later. The latest in the Persian Gulf has many worried, and are you erasing your memory every time you go to sleep? All that and more coming up, but first we're heading on over to the traffic center to see what is the latest on the roads with Debbie Marcellos.
8: Well, it's a fairly light drive. Traffic moves well in from the South Shore. Champlain Bridge just slowing at Tashiro. 138 up ramp for Mercier Bridge. Some resistance, but the delays on the 138 are in LaSalle from Airlie to Ville-Saint-Pierre. 20 westbound slows at Engrignon for Ville-Saint-Pierre. Looks like an incident right before. And on northbound to Cary from Sherbrooke, heavy up to Côte-Saint-Catherine. Eastbound 20 in Lachine at 32nd Avenue. Eastbound Trans-Canada from just before Côte de Liesse to Bourg de Cary South. But southbound to Cary moves well. Met West, we have a lot of volume from Lac-Cordaire into De Cary. It backs up on Laurentian South from Cartier in Laval. 13 South heavy from the 440. 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
24: In the news, the majority of Saint Laurent residents who lost power this morning have seen it come back, but there is one pocket with a couple thousand customers that remains without. Homes and businesses were knocked off the grid at about 7:25 this morning, thanks to some early morning equipment failure. This latest update, though, still says your power is coming back at 8:15, which, you know, was more than 15 minutes ago. So at this point, I can't tell you when it might be back if you haven't had it return just yet. And there could be even more power outages to be had this afternoon, as today's forecast is calling for a little bit of everything. We know it'll be hot and humid, temperatures into the 30s with a humidex into the 40s. And as is the case with most summer days in the city, Ken, when you get conditions like that, you are always primed for. And Environment Canada did issue a thunderstorm watch, severe thunderstorm watch, that is, a yellow banner warning at the top of the page for this afternoon and evening. Conditions favorable, they say, for severe thunderstorms that could be producing strong wind gusts, large hail, and heavy rain, which also means, yes, your power may go out. So have your flashlights and your batteries handy, but also it's still going to be hot and humid, which means your fans and your AC might not be working. The vice president of a Canadian shipping firm with a pair of vessels anxious to leave the Persian Gulf says U.S. Navy officials in Bahrain have provided a route to avoid mines. In a phone interview, Pascal Larose of Quebec's based at Digagny saying that the exit of the ships hinges on American military authorities and they are listening to their recommendations. The two freighter ships are believed to be the only known Canadian commercial vessels that were stuck in the Gulf when the U.S. and Israel launched attacks on Iran in late February. Now, meantime, the U.S. has attacked Iran, and Tehran has retaliated across the Middle East.
2: The U.S. launched strikes on Iran early Tuesday, hours after President Donald Trump said Washington is reinstating a blockade on Iran in the Strait of Hormuz. Trump separately suggested the U.S. will charge other ships for safe passage, upending hundreds of years of American policy supporting freedom of navigation across the globe. Iran responded with attacks targeting Bahrain, Jordan, and two tankers associated with the UAE traveling through the strait, killing one mariner and wounding around eight others. The attacks come as Iran and the US vie for control of the strait, through which a fifth of all traded crude oil and natural gas once passed in peacetime. I'm Charles de Ledesma.
24: And I don't know about you, Ken, but Sleep and I have a very, let's call it, complicated relationship.
3: Get in line.
24: And I'm not one who can just tend to fall asleep when there's no sound or anything like that. I like to have maybe something going on in the background. But as it turns out, I may be erasing my own memories. A new study out of some university brain folk in Germany has found that background sounds during deep sleep can disrupt the brain waves needed to lock in new information. Interestingly, the

0: has completely sabotaged their visual memory. So how did they test this? With a good old-fashioned maze. They had them go through it normally as they would, then take a nap and do it again. Researchers found that after a noisy nap, people were significantly worse at remembering the path through the maze. So they say if you're studying for a big exam, the science suggests turn off the TV, because you might just wake up with a completely blank slate.
1: Ouch.
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2: 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CJAD 800. Good morning. In for Andrew Carter. Ken Connors. CJAD 800. Girls.

0: Uptown Funk. Bruno is doing the first of two shows in Milan tonight. He's over in Europe doing a bunch of shows. Then he heads to London for six straight nights at Wembley Stadium starting on Saturday. It's 8:37. Trudy, it's July 14th, 1987. A date you probably remember, the Cary flooding.
1: Yes. Oh, remember that well. It was the first week I was filling in for Andrew Carter on Afternoon Traffic.
0: Oh, wow. What a debut.
1: Yeah.
0: Yeah, very memorable. I think there's some audio of you reporting on that, isn't it?
1: Oh, I'm sure there's around. It was just incredible. The whole day had a real surreal quality to it. When we started hearing the reports of stranded motorists being rescued out of the DeCary Trench by service people like cable installers and other people who travel with ladders on their trucks. They were taking the ladders down off their trucks, putting them down in the DeCary so people could.
0: Oh.
1: Crazy.
0: Yeah, crazy times. 8:38, speaking of the weather, we have, as James mentioned, the severe thunderstorm watch in effect. So keep that in mind. We're keeping an eye on it for you here from Environment Canada with the help of them. And, yeah, we'll give you an update. And, yeah, in my neck of the woods in Ville Saint-Laurent, there was a bit of a power outage. I noticed on the text line from different people who were weighing in. All right, let's tell you that the current temperature is 20. What do we have here? 23, and it feels like 29 with the wind chill. With the wind chill. You wish. With the Humidex. And 33 is the daytime high on the thermometer today. That'll feel like 42 with the humidity. When we come back, Trudy will tell us what's coming up, and she'll join Andrea Elias and myself for a second breakfast chat.
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2: It is exactly 20 before 9 o'clock. Ken in for Andrew. It's his birthday today, by the way. Andrew's birthday today. Happy birthday, Andrew. Andrea Elias is on the line, if I'm not mistaken. Andrea?
3: Indeed. Good morning.
2: Have you met Andrew Carter?
3: I have once or twice, yes.
2: You two worked together way back in the day.
3: For many years, yeah. I was his producer for, I was close to a decade.
2: Yeah, were there any child labor laws back then? Because you were like 12. You were 12.
3: Right. I know. I was 24 when they handed me that job, and I didn't know what I was doing for the longest time, but I think it worked out.
2: Trudy, how old were you when you started here?
4: I guess I was around 22 or 23. I met him in 23.
2: Right out of school?
4: A year out of university. Okay. It was my second job. It started at CFCF Radio for a year.
2: CFCF Radio. Wow. Listen, apparently, according to this story on the CTV News website, that landlines are making a comeback. You still have your landline, Trudy, at home?
4: We do. And Kev rags me about it all the time because of the cost. We're getting rid of that. The only people who use that number are your mother and scammers.
2: Oh, yeah. Well, we have that little call out, automatic call out where they say the number, you know, call from.
3: Oh, that's fancy.
2: And we don't know anyone at that number. So that's a scammer obviously calling. I remember in our apartment that we all grew up in, we were six of us plus my mom, seven. And, it was the black phone on the wall in the kitchen, right by the front door. And my three older sisters, whenever they wanted privacy, they would take the phone and go into the closet and close the door so they could have a private conversation with my mother listening.
3: Oh my God.
2: Where's Arlene? She's in the closet. Just follow the telephone cord.
4: It was luxury to have a second line. I remember when people started getting second, that was for rich people.
3: Oh, yeah. Oh my God. Do you know that so we still have a landline, but we don't have any phones. Definitely a waste of money. They've all just broken it. It's like, oh yeah, I need to call and cancel that landline. But our landline phone number is my husband's old phone number from when he and his sister had a second line in the house, and he's carried it over, and we have it in our house. Not that we can answer the phone if it rings at that number, but that's the number we still have.
2: Yeah, I mean, the youngest of six, and when the girls, as they got older, and they shared one of the bedrooms in our apartment, they did get a phone, and I thought they were from the future. They had a phone in their bedroom that they could use. It was lime green.
3: Oh my God. I remember when my dad came home from work with a phone from my room when I was like, I probably would have been like a preteen or something. And it was a rotary dial phone. And remember the frustration if you got all the way through and then you messed up and you had to start over with the phone number?
2: The best numbers with those rotary dials were the lower numbers, like the two and the three. You didn't have to go too far. Less work. Do you ever go shopping in your own closet and find something you haven't worn in a while? Andrew?
3: Yeah, for sure. And what's interesting, I think when you get older, you start to realize that fashion comes back around again. So I'm getting worse or better about not getting rid of my stuff as quickly when I stop wearing it, because it does. It comes back around. You're like, oh, that's nice again. Okay. I think I'll give that a go.
2: How often do you do a cleanup in the closet? You tend to do one maybe once a year, once every 2 years.
4: Every 5 years, maybe?
2: Am I wearing this anymore? You know?
4: But I have trouble throwing stuff out, especially if it's an investment piece. I have a couple of pieces that I bought for like public appearances when we go out and represent the station at fancy events and stuff. And I'm loath to throw them out because I remember forking out at the time for it. I'm not throwing $200 20 years later, I could still wear that.
2: Andrew, do you and your husband share the same closet?
3: So we do, but I have it's like a small walk-in, and I have one end of it and he has the other, and then he has his own armoire because I get more closet space than him. But I mean, I'd really like to take over the entire thing, but
2: I bet you would.
3: Very happy about it.
2: Yeah, I think I only have about a quarter of the walk-in closet. It's not very big, but you're right. The armoire is mine, so
3: limits.
2: Yeah, you gotta make these compromises in a relationship.
3: It's marriage, right?
2: Yeah, absolutely. You didn't lose power this morning?
3: No.
2: No.
3: So far, so good. So yeah. far, so good. But, I mean, the sky is like a very strange color outside right now.
4: It's mustardy.
3: Yes.
4: Outside our studios. Look at that, Ken. That's yeah. kind of mustardy.
2: Yeah.
4: You're
2: absolutely
4: the
2: right.
4: The light.
3: Something's not right there. You know something's coming. Have to wait and see what happens next.
2: Yeah. Andrea, are you watching anything on TV? Have you found something new to
3: watch?
2: Yeah,
3: you know what? We just wrapped up the last, I mean, the show's not wrapped up, but we've caught up on it. Your Friends and Neighbors.
2: Oh, I love it.
3: With John Hamm.
2: Isn't it great?
3: Yeah.
2: Yeah.
3: Yeah, it is. It is. I wasn't sure about it initially, but I think, yeah, I'm into it. And then we also just wrapped up, Imperfect Women with Kerry Washington.
2: No, I don't know that.
3: Yeah, it was okay.
2: Yeah.
3: It was okay.
2: It's,
3: yeah.
2: Just a one-off series?
3: I think so. Yeah, I think so. Yeah, it definitely was just a one-off series. It was okay.
2: How about those homes in Your Friends and Neighbors?
3: Oh.
2: That neighborhood that he lives
3: why
2: in.
3: Why doesn't anyone have cameras? It doesn't make sense. Of course it doesn't make any sense. Like, that's the thing. It does. Like, they would all have cameras. Those homes would all have cameras everywhere.
2: $10 million mansion, but he can walk around, without anyone seeing him. No one's got...
3: No alarms, no cameras. Come on. They that would only have worked in, like, the 80s.
2: Yeah.
3: But, I mean, the homes are beautiful. The cars, you know, everything.
2: We just wrapped up watching Widow's Bay on Apple TV, which apparently surprised everyone. It got the third most Emmy nominations when they were announced last week. Small New England town, and a lot of crazy things go on there. It's like, it's serious, but it's got a lot of funny parts in it. It's like a dark comedy. Highly recommend it.
3: Okay, gonna check it out.
2: All right, Andrea, I gotta run, but always a pleasure chatting with you.
3: Yeah, have a good day, guys.
2: You too. 8:47. Trudy's gonna tell us what's coming up on the Elias Macko Show in just a second. Well, let's get to a look at the roads, shall we? And bring in Debbie Marsalis. By the way, Debbie. 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How much of the closet do you have at home, Deb? All of it?
5: Half of it.
2: Half? Oh, look at you two.
5: Yeah. He has a golf wardrobe. Come on. need room for the golf clothes.
2: Oh, boy. Put that in the garage.
5: Yeah.
2: All right. What are you seeing out there this morning?
5: It is a very light drive, but a couple of trouble spots. So we have problems, of course, always at LaFontaine Tunnel. Well, delays because of ongoing road work there. You're down to one lane to the South Shore. And so it's backing up at Yves Prévost. But now we have a stalled truck at Yves Prévost in the center lane on 25 southbound. On the Met West, it's heavy from Lac Ordaire into DeCary, and northbound DeCary from Turcotte up to Côte St. Catherine. 20 west slows at Angrignon, but it's the eastbound side where we have a stalled vehicle at Angrignon, not affecting to drive too badly. It just slows on the 20 east from 32nd Avenue to 1st. It's heavy through LaSalle, though, on the 138 coming off the Mercier Bridge. And from the South Shore, it just slows on the up ramp for the Champlain Bridge from Taschereau and Laurentian South aboard the Metropolitan backing up at Salaberry. There's no shortcut for saving time, but saving money is simple. 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
2: Someone just weighed in on the text line and said, the sky is the color of gray poupon. 8:49, weather-wise, 23 is the current temperature, 29 with the humidity, and we have a severe thunderstorm watch in effect for the greater Montreal area for either this afternoon or this evening. What is on the way as of 9:05?
4: On the Big 5, right after the 9 o'clock news with Paul Gott and Karim Bulos, we're going to be talking about that Le Devoir report that Quebec doctors are increasingly relying on AI to diagnose and treat. Are you comfortable with that? In the 10 o'clock hour, we'll speak to a Quebec distiller that just won an international blind taste test for its rum, which is not a product you usually associate with Quebec distillers, but there you go. And in the 11 o'clock hour, what you can do if your mortgage renewal is refused. It's not all that common, but it is happening. And, sometimes it's because your credit profile has changed since you got your, you know, mm-hmm. you went through the last renewal, you got your mortgage originally. So what you can do that and more on the Elias Macko Show.
2: All right. And once again, in case you missed the news, Elias is, and Olivia are proud parents of a brand new baby boy and is taking some time off, of course, naturally. Baby boy Jack was born a couple of days ago. Everyone's doing well. And so, Trudy's going to fill in on the Elias Macko Show for, this week. Let's take a little break and come back. We don't have the late night roundup this week because Anthony DiBiasio is off, and there's a lot of some of the guys are on vacation as well on late night TV. So in this place, we brought in some stand-up comedy. We'll play a little bit of that for you when we come back here on the Andrew Carter Morning Show.
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2: Is it my turn? Is it my turn already? You know, we're going to start with Ralph Harris. Can you line him up? He's got a little rant here about what his wife makes him do.
13: No, I'm serious. It's good. I'm in a relationship right now where I don't have no say in nothing. I have to make choices because she tells me, so like, we go to the stores, the home fix-it stores, and we don't even go for me. It's so she can look at all the different colors of paint. And they got 4,000 damn colors of paint in the store. And I got to learn every last color, you know, and she quizzes me. What you think about that? What you think about that? I'm like, I don't think nothing. But I say that inside myself. I don't say that outside. On the outside, I say, I think whatever color you want me to paint is the color I'm gonna paint. I know I painted last week, but I'll do it all over again. And you know what I'm learning now? And I'm learning drapes. You gotta call them drapes, fellas. Don't never call them curtains again, cause you get punched in your face. Trust me when I tell you this. And when you hang drapes, you gotta hang a valance at the top, so you cover the raw edge, so it's a constant flow straight to the floor. And if there's an opening, you use a tie back, but use the Roman tie back, cause it lies flat, so it's formal yet casual at the same time. And if it's an opening, you gotta create a facade like it's a window wider than it really is. Even if it's not a window there, you can make it seem like a window. I'm growing a vagina as I tell you this because I don't need to know about a drape, but I'm scared to fight back. I'm scared. And my brother says, man, you gotta stand up to him. Shut up. Cause he whispers that. He don't say it out loud cause he don't want to lose his couch privileges. That's what's wrong with him.
2: That's Ralph Harris, 853. You know what? I want to say hi to Christy, who sent us a nice note on the text line at 514-790-0800, thanking us for the interview we did earlier in the show with the Pro Anima, and we talked about the seriousness and the overcrowding of the animal shelters and the situation they're in. If you missed that conversation about the animal shelters and you'd like to help, you can re-listen to the interview on the Andrew Carter podcast, which is available on the iHeartRadio app. If you don't have it already, easy to download and get it on your phone. 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This is Monique Marvez with some advice for women about the man in your life.
14: They live in their own little worlds, all right? So just go out and have a good time. If you're going to do something, do it for you, all right? Because the one thing men really hate is when you do something for them that they didn't ask you to do. and then get upset with them because they didn't celebrate your little accomplishment. I saw this a lot during COVID. My friends had free time, so they were redoing their houses, all their little DIY projects. And the man, he's just in the living room, minding his own business, watching Tiger King for the third time. Woman comes over. Come here, come here, come here, come here. And when you say to a man, come here, come here, and you don't tell him why, he's nervous. Why? What? You go, come here, come to the bathroom, come to the bathroom. And you're all excited because you redid the whole thing with $65 and a glue gun. You are thrilled. But he's not going to notice the redo. You know why? Because he's afraid. Because he doesn't know why he's there. And you stand in the middle of the bathroom and you go, ta-da, what do you think? Now, I don't know what the man is thinking because I'm not a man. But I'm pretty sure I know what the man is not thinking. He's not thinking, oh, sweetheart, that border is so straight. And the way you did that rag roll and that carpet pulls it together, this bathroom is beautiful. I love it. I'm going to take Metamucil right now. I want to have a long sit down in this beautiful bathroom. No, that is not what the man is thinking. The man is thinking, I know I can't use those little soaps, that much I know. But what towel can I dry my butt off with without getting murdered? I need to know.
2: Monique Marvez is her name. Very funny lady. And one more, Ted Alexandro. Ted Alexandro on, for some reason, hurting himself while he sleeps.
15: 48 years old. I find myself waking up injured now. That's a new thing. Go to sleep perfectly fine. Wake up with like a strained calf. I don't remember running in the night. I thought I was just laying flat for 8 hours. Apparently I have to stretch before I sleep. I feel like I'm always masking at least two injuries. And then as soon as one heals, two more appear. It's just like, they're never fully healed. And I know I look all right, but I'm like a lemon. You know when they describe a car as a lemon? Looks nice, but then under the hood, they're like, oh, looks like it was in a flood down south. I was in Hawaii. I had a gig in Maui. Beautiful. Amazing. I don't know if you've ever been. It's just the most majestic place. I was standing on the shore looking out at the most blue, beautiful ocean, an equally majestic blue sky, just contemplating life. A wave washed ashore, hit my knee. It buckled, and it's still not the same. I don't think it'll ever be the same. That's where I'm at. Water is a threat. I went to see a doctor. He's like, were you playing basketball? I was like, no, I was standing still. I was relaxing.
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2: Just doing a wipe down, tidying up. Trudy's coming in. I want the place to look nice. That's all wrong. Thanks to Jimmy and Master Control filling in and driving the bus for Anthony DiBiasio. Kira Yeager puts it all together and books all the guests and the great conversation. Thank you, Kira. I'm Ken Connors. Have a good day and a safe day. And I'll stay on top of this weather watch from Environment Canada about a severe thunderstorm. All right. News is standing by, and then Trudy's ready to go with the Big Five at 9:05. We'll talk again tomorrow morning as of 5.
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21: Good morning. It's 9 o'clock. I'm James Foster with your CTV News Update. The yellow severe thunderstorm watch is in effect. It's going to be hot. It's going to be humid, and it could be real stormy. It is 23 degrees right now. Your weather details are in moments, and here's what is making news. It's all about just what does Mother Nature have in store. A $1 billion hydro line really having some trouble and trying to get some of the money back from all them tariffs. That and more coming up. But first, we're heading on over to the traffic center to see how your drive is going with Debbie Marcellos.
5: Well, it's a pretty light drive in from the South Shore. Traffic moving well and just slowing at the Champlain Bridge on the up-ramp now. At the Lafontaine Tunnel, we have a stalled vehicle 25 southbound at Yves Prévost. And so it's not in the tunnel, but just before the merge. And so traffic is backing up at Beaubien now on 25 south. And you're down to one lane in the tunnel to the South Shore. Inbound just slows in the tunnel with two lanes available. Northbound to Carey from Sherbrooke, heavy up to Côte Saint-Catherine. Busy on the Met West from St. Michel to DeCarry. It backs up on Laurentian South at Salaberry to board the Met. And on the eastbound TransCanada to board DeCarry South, it's slowing at Cavendish. Westbound TransCanada seeing a delay, an incident at Halpern area. And so St. Regis just before the exit for Sources. So there is a slowdown after the 13. 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Debbie Marcellos, Shome Traffic.
21: In the news, we could be heading towards the hottest day of the summer with a high of 33 degrees, maybe 34 degrees Celsius, and a feels like temperature at around 43 degrees. Things could also get rough as a severe thunderstorm watch is in effect for this afternoon. That means a lot of rain and likely some high winds, but not as high as we have seen in parts of the province this year, as experts did confirm that an F2 tornado hit Lac Igloo at about 250 kilometers northwest of Montreal in the Laurentians. This happening on Canada Day, but they were only able to confirm it recently. Winds there hitting 215 kilometers an hour, completely flattening a forested area in the region. There were no reported issues because of the fact that there were no real homes or structures around, just it took out the entirety of the forest. Now, we could be in for some hydro issues, as is often the case when we see thunderstorms roll through town, so be aware, potential power outages this evening. And Hydro-Québec also dealing with a major line supplying energy to New York after it went offline again this week after already facing trouble last week. CTV's Kelly Gregg has more.
22: Hydro-Québec says a cable issue is to blame. It's the second time there's been an issue in the month of July alone. The line cost $6 billion and can supply up to 20% of the electricity needed to power New York City.
21: If you have tickets to the Lily Allen Performs West End Girl show here in Montreal in September, you'll soon be getting a refund. The British artist announcing on social media yesterday that her Montreal show, which was scheduled for September the 8th at the Bell Centre, has now been cancelled. No reason was given. She just saying that she won't be able to make it this time. Five other dates were rescheduled, including the one in Vancouver, but the rest of the North American itinerary, which also includes a stop in Toronto, will go ahead as planned. Ticketmaster's website saying that ticket holders will be automatically refunded within 14 to 21 days. And the United States is refunding more in tariff refunds than it seems it's bringing in.
0: Just last month, nearly $50 billion was sent back to businesses that had paid tariffs. It was the second full month of payouts after the U.S. Supreme Court struck down President Trump's sweeping tariff plan. The country brought in about $24 billion in tariff revenue over that same period, according to the Treasury Department. The country issued another $22 billion in refunds back in May. I'm Rory O'Neill.
21: 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Already seeing a weird color in the sky right now. Getting reports it looks yellow for some. It's that color in your neck of the woods. Hey, let us know because something's coming. Environment Canada says it's likely going to come sometime between about 3 and 5 o'clock this afternoon. Also, when it might be at its hottest and most humid. 33 degrees with a Humidex at 42 and could get real stormy later on. The good news is Wednesday is supposed to clear out. Sunshine and 29 degrees. Thursday might be raining. Friday might be clear. Who knows? It's a long-range forecast. 24 degrees right now. 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
4: Trudy Mason sitting in for Elias Makos for the next little while as he and Olivia adjust to parenthood the second time around. Little Jack having arrived safely and mom and baby doing well, and Elias is going to be playing the dad role. So I'm sitting in and very happy to be here on a day that may prove to have weather making the news. As James Foster was just saying, there is that yellow watch in effect. We are going to be speaking to Mark Sirwa, our local weather whisperer, not only about this storm, but also about how it seems that we've all become very jumpy about weather because so many of us have experienced the consequences of severe weather. If it isn't prolonged power outages, it's flooded basements, it's damaged lawn furniture, it's... I was just talking to a friend last night whose overhang over her deck, it's one of those, you know, corrugated plastic things, holes in it from hail last month. So all of us seem to be very jumpy now when bad weather is heading in. And I'll be speaking to Mark Sirwa about that and more coming up on the Elias Macko Show. Before we get to the Big Five, here's a shout out for you. I was really chuffed that William Kettier, the Carolina Hurricanes forward. Yes, I know they stole the Stanley Cup from our beloved Canadians, but the Carolina Hurricanes forward, William Kettier, who was raised in Notre Dame de l'Île Perrot, brought the Stanley Cup to that area last week. And you know, all the members of the winning team generally get to take the cup around and to places that supported them and places that they have fond memories of and show the hometown crowd the Stanley Cup and so on. Well, he was doing so and went to Patate Mallette in Beauharnois, which is your local hot doggery, and had it filled with poutine. And I thought that was fabulous. I just love, love, love the mental image of that and the photos. Actually, I think the Gazette has some photos of the poutine in the cup of the Stanley Cup. And I thought it was really charming. And thank you, William Kettier, for giving the folks at Patate Mallette and others in the community a real thrill, including some kids who were manning a lemonade stand. He stopped by and posed with the Stanley Cup alongside him. It was really charming. So getting now to the Big Five, we welcome Paul Gott, my old buddy from our days taking our journalism degree at Concordia University, lead singer and guitarist for Montreal punk rock band The Ripcords, and, oh, should I mention, he's a journalism prof at Concordia and has been for years now. Paul Gott joins us and political analyst Kareem Boulos. Kareem and Pot, welcome to your Tuesday morning.
6: Good morning.
7: Good morning. Still trying to figure out what chuffed meant, but I think I got it from the context. So
4: yeah, chuffed. Chuffed. It's that C-H-U-F-F-E-D. It's that British expression meaning, you know, you were really buoyed up by that. You were really pleased. It's a happy feeling. It's a happy feeling, yeah. Let's talk about something that isn't so happy. Notre-Dame Street East being named the worst street in Montreal by CAA Quebec. Across the province, it is not the worst street. It's the 11th worst street, but it had big, big problems with potholes this spring in particular, but not limited to earlier this year. It has had periodic shutdowns because of repairs and lane closures for ages and ages and ages. It's a very heavily traveled road. It gets a lot of heavy trucks because it goes through the industrial area of the East End. But the city is going to give it a little bit of a boost because why? To help the local people who are dealing with blown out. No, it's because the UCI Road Cycling World Championships are going to be using part of that artery in September. Add to that the fact that Notre Dame Street East has become the place for homeless encampments to congregate. It's one of those arteries where you might be tempted to declare it a write-off, but that we're asking, is anything possible for Notre-Dame Street to actually fix it up, or is this just one of those streets that has always been a little bit of an eyesore and will remain an eyesore? Kareem, we'll start with you.
6: I think it's an interesting street because it winds through multiple neighborhoods, and it goes through, as you mentioned, the industrial park all the way to Montreal East where all the refineries are. So it gets very heavily, you know, traveled by trucks heading up to the 25 and so on. But it also runs through neighborhoods, right? And there's, you know, bike paths along the side. You go by La Ronde. So it's hard to try to, you know, the city aspires to having neighborhoods that are mixed, that have, you know, commercial and, you know, a little light industrial, I suppose, or residential all coexisting together. So all their revitalization projects and all their ideas try to balance many things in a very difficult combination. So at this point, you have to admit that the refineries are not going anywhere, not for the next couple of hundred years. It's the kind of road that would benefit from a decarry treatment. And I hate that expression, where you'd put a concrete slab and be able to handle the amount of traffic that goes on it, because it's not manageable. I mean, you know, you fix one stretch one year, you fix another stretch another year. Videotron goes in and changes its lines. And then Bell comes in and says, oops, we didn't do ours. And then GasMet says, oh, wait, we have to do our gas lines. So you cut out these little, you know, squares and rectangles all over this freshly paved asphalt. At some point, you got to just bite the bullet, because a Band-Aid and bubblegum solution isn't the solution. And, you know, it turns it into a, as you mentioned, a no man's land. And then add to that the encampments. Look, at some point you decide, do we fix it or do we not? And if you fix it, you fix the entire thing. You make it out of concrete and it's done. And that could be said as well for many other stretches that have the cohabitation, if you will, of trucks and cars and bikes. And we want more people to ride bikes. Yes, we need more people to ride public transit, but you know what? Buses are heavy. And so they also have an impact on the roads. And so, you know, every administration, and I'm not blaming the Plante or the Martinez Ferrada or anybody else, they have to just say, look, it's going to cost a lot of money. Yes, it'll seem like an exorbitant amount, but it'll be good for 10 years or 15 years. And while it might not be popular publicly, it would probably be the right thing to do.
4: What do you think, Paul?
7: Yeah, I mean, Notre Dame is always a disaster. And I mean, that was originally back when they were building the Ville Marie Expressway. That was supposed to sort of be all the way to the Olympic Stadium, which would have kind of solved that problem right there, then and there. But you know, the only thing I find about this is if they actually do fix this up before September, repave a large section of Notre Dame, that will be record time. I mean, look what they're doing on St. Catherine Street. It's taken them 10 years, 10 years. I have friends who sort of visited 5 years ago and came back and go, how are they still working on that street? How is it like not complete? Like, it takes us forever to do anything. And road work is like one of the prime examples of our broken infrastructure system, is we cannot repair things in any sort of a good amount of time. So if they can actually do it, I'm like going, okay, I don't care if they're doing it for the bike race. Good for them, whatever they're doing it for. If they set a precedent where they can actually do something in a reasonable amount of time, then we should start expecting it everywhere. And instead of having, you know, our entire city covered in construction zones all the time because they take forever, maybe we can actually do something in a reasonable amount of time. Do I think this is actually going to happen? No. I don't think they're even going to get this done. I don't think they're going to get it repaved. They can't do it. They've never done it before. I don't see that happening this time. They'll figure out some other way, or they'll pave a tiny bit of it or something.
6: Well, yeah, sorry, Paul.
7: It's not going to work.
6: Yeah, the city refers to these as skin patches. Mm-hmm. What they do is a simple scraping of the top and put a new,
7: yeah, but they can't
6: 2 inches of asphalt.
7: Oh no, I know that that's what they're doing. They're not going to dig up and like put new pipes or anything. There's just that. But even that, I've seen that in my neighborhood. Like they can't do a block in a month. Like how they're going to be able to do this street, before September, I do not see it happening. But if they do, look, anything that will speed up our road system and our road repair system, I'm all for it. Yep. I don't see them being able to do it.
4: Let's stay with the roads then for our next topic. When we come back after the traffic report, we're going to talk about Montreal giving automated pothole repair another try and whether that's a good idea. First, though, this traffic report is brought to you by Supermarché Yakavan. Cool off this summer with fresh, sweet watermelon from Supermarché Yakavan. 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Over to Debbie Marcellos at the CJAD 800 Traffic Center.
5: Well, we have a pretty light drive. Traffic moves well in from the South Shore, clearing out now at the Champlain Bridge. Lafontaine Tunnel, they've cleared the stall that was at the center lane, 25 South at Yves Prévost. It's backing up before Sherbrooke, though, as you merge into one lane for ongoing road work. Met West is heavy from Pineuf into DeCary. Northbound DeCary slows at Sherbrooke up to Côte St. Catherine. We have word of a couple of stalls on the 20, one in each direction at Angrignon, but traffic on Highway 20 has cleared out. Eastbound TransCanada to board DeCary South slows at Cavendish. There's no shortcut for saving time, but saving money is simple. 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
4: La Presse is telling us that the city of Montreal is going to tenders for automated pothole filling machines. Now, we heard a lot about these earlier in the year because they weren't working. The ones that the city already owned were all stuck, or most of them were stuck in garages. They were not functioning properly, or they were awaiting repairs. And so we weren't able to benefit from the technology, which apparently, when it works, really works. And a crew using one of these things theoretically could plug a pothole in under 2 minutes. That means more than 300 repairs per day with the machine operating at max. My question is, should we even be relying on technology that has already proved to be a little unreliable? Now, the city in this call for tenders has tightened up, made the requirements a little more stringent. It wants these things to be able to function at colder temperatures, because remember, that was another thing we heard last winter when the pothole started forming, is, oh, you can't use those machines when it's very cold. Now we're asking for a lower threshold greater guarantees about reliability and less downtime. So is Montreal right to put its money on mechanical solutions, on tech solutions, or should we just get a pothole squad up and running and rely on plain old manpower? Paul.
7: Oops, sorry. I was.
4: You were muted, Paul. You were muted.
7: I was talking to myself there, which happens a lot. Yeah. There's enough. Anyway, I actually had I had an example of that manpower, because we had a street festival here earlier this year. And so they decided to fix the potholes that have been here for like a year. And there was a crew here, probably, eight or 10 people on the road fixing our potholes. And it took them all afternoon. There weren't that many potholes. So I'm not sure. I love the idea of manpower. I'm just not sure if it's that work. It works that efficiently.
4: Well, we do have that guy who's taken upon himself, the contractor, to go where people point out potholes to him and do them. And yeah, he seemingly works with a crew of two.
7: We need 50 of that guy. And then our problem is solved. If only there were other jurisdictions that had our weather and our type of roads and our type of pothole problems. And oh yeah, there are like hundreds of places where we can see examples. I'm about to go out on tour again. And I drive across this country and we drive into every town and every province, and every one of them is better than what we've got here. So there must be examples out there that we can just look at these other cities. How are they doing it? Like, ask them how they're fixing their roads. Why are your roads so much better than ours? And use their system. It's not like we have to do this always from scratch. We're going to get this thing. We don't know if it's going to work or not, but we're going to try it. And then it doesn't work. No, just ask the people who are actually doing it well, or at least doing it better than we are. Because we are notorious. Because other bands talk to me too, and they go, what the hell is wrong? Like, was there a war here that we didn't know about? We just need to look at these other places and ask them for the examples and follow what they're doing. But for some reason, we just never do that.
4: Kareem.
6: I like the idea of the technology, but again, it's only a band-aid solution. This isn't a long-term strategy. It's literally this machine that spits out tar and asphalt and then rolls over it and plugs the hole temporarily as the weather, you know, warmer, colder, water infiltration. The parts of the asphalt that don't adhere flick up, and you see them. It's flicked up along the cars and you see them, you know, strewn all over the street. So it's fine. It's good. And I think that the machines are probably better than manpower, to Paul's point. You know, how many guys does it take to fix a pothole kind of joke? And I think that, you know, whether it's the contractor who takes it upon himself and embarrasses the city a little bit. Listen, if everyone does it, it's fine. Even what he's doing, it's lovely. It's wonderful, but it's only a temporary solution. Unless you fix the problem. And again, to Paul's point, you go to other cities with similar, maybe not exact same conditions, with heavy trucks, you know, coexisting with smaller cars and bikes and so on. You know, we have a problem in Montreal, and one of those problems is that we pick the lowest bid. We don't pick the highest bid. It's one of the conditions when things go out to tender. And so when you pick the lowest bid, there's a reason it's the lowest bid. Asphalt is asphalt. There's different grades of asphalt, different elasticity of asphalt. There's different thicknesses of asphalt. Are we repairing the slab underneath? Are we putting a fix it upon himself and embarrasses the city a little bit? Listen, if everyone does it, it's fine. Even what he's doing, it's lovely. It's wonderful, but it's only a temporary solution. Unless you fix the problem, and again, to Paul's point, you go to other cities with similar, maybe not exact same conditions, with heavy trucks, you know, coexisting with smaller cars and bikes and so on. You know, we have a problem in Montreal, and one of those problems is that we pick the lowest bid. We don't pick the highest bid. It's one of the conditions when things go out to tender. And so when you pick the lowest bid, there's a reason it's the lowest bid. Asphalt is asphalt. There's different grades of asphalt, different elasticity of asphalt. There's different thicknesses of asphalt. Are we repairing the slab underneath? Are we putting a thicker top coat? Yes, it would cost more. But at some point, you know, if somebody were to do a true audit of what it costs each year in claims and repairs for blown out tires, for delays to buses, to the actual cost of the repairs every year is conservative estimate. I think that if you just bite the bullet and do it and insure it for 10 years, the cost wouldn't be a whole lot different. You know, again, not popular. Why? Because the budgets are tight. And if you say, well, we're going to put $150 million to fix a stretch of road, everybody and their uncle, and I'm sure we'll be talking about it on this show, say, could you imagine the city squandering $150 million? You know how many social housing projects you could have built with that? And so the city deals with that on a regular basis. So it's a damned if you do, damned if you don't. But collectively, we have to agree that this is just not acceptable for our city, period. And we will do what is necessary. Unfortunately, we don't think that way.
4: That changing mental attitudes, I think, is harder than putting out contracts for, you know, tendering. Let's turn our attention to travel. At the height of travel season here in Montreal, we're looking at numbers showing that Canadians are easing back a little bit on their elbows up approach to travel into the U.S. So what the latest numbers from StatsCan are indicating is that travel to the U.S. went up by over 3%.

0: 3% just this June compared to 1 year ago. So 3%, it's small, but still, and it's still very down from before the inauguration of U.S. President Donald Trump. But it does show putting out contracts for, you know, tendering. Let's turn our attention to travel. At the height of travel season here in Montreal, we're looking at numbers showing that Canadians are easing back a little bit on their elbows up approach to travel into the U.S. So what the latest numbers from StatsCan are indicating is that travel to the U.S. went up by over 3% just this June compared to 1 year ago. So 3%, it's small, but still, and it's still very down from before the inauguration of U.S. President Donald Trump. But it does show that the whole elbows up approach to travel into the U.S. may be eroding a little bit. Have you started to think about traveling to the U.S. again? Go ahead, Kareem.
1: Well, I have friends who live in the States. I would like to visit them. They are Montrealers who relocated for a number of reasons. I have been to the U.S. I have been twice since this whole thing started, and these were trips I booked prior to. So it's not like I'm not trying to defend myself, but you know, I'm not as bent out of shape about it. I know I have friends who are adamantly opposed to the idea of even thinking about going to New York or Florida or whatever. The elbows up thing. Yeah, great. I think that at some point, people travel for work, people travel for leisure. New York is a tough city to beat, you know, as much as they have all the issues. And again, we're ticked off at one individual. So we, you know, boycott an entire country. I think some people are beginning to soften a little and, you know, trips to Europe are not as affordable as they used to be. You heard about all the closures of hotels in Cuba, you know, typical destination for Quebecers. So that's not an option anymore. So I think people just want to get away, get a break. And I never look down on anybody who says, you know what, I'm going to visit a friend in Florida or visit a friend in LA or whatever. Everyone has their own choices and elbow up. I think we keep politics in politics and you keep your personal life out of that.
0: Paul?
2: Oh, I think Kareem and I are going to agree to disagree on this one because, yeah, I'm totally elbows up and I will totally make judgments on people who go to the States, even to visit their friends, Kareem. I think, you know, yeah, we're angry at one person, but that person happens to be the leader of the country and the person who is insulting us on a regular basis and putting certain impediments and even putting people at risk. Maybe not if you're like a nicer business person in a suit and stuff, but if you're friends of mine trying to get across the border, you have certain risks of being abused by border officials, never mind anybody else. So, there was actually, it's weird that this, you know, it's that whole thing of playing with statistics. Are trips up? Probably up more for business people than for anything else. There was one of the one media group, and I can't remember who it was, so I can't credit them, sorry, but who did a study recently where it was they looked at cell phone traffic from Canadian cell phones in the States, and they found it was down far more than the border crossings would indicate. In other words, that there were people who would be there, you know, maybe they're going for 1 day or 2 days on business trips, but the longer trips are seem to be canceled. And you certainly get that impression from places like Las Vegas. So elbows up. I'm totally there with elbows up. I think it's totally justified. And I think that I'm really hoping that things change in November with the midterm elections and America becomes at least a little more of a of what America used to be, which was a, you know, actually a beacon of hope and of democracy as opposed to what it is today. And I think that at that point in time, I think more people would start going down.
0: We are going to turn our attention now to going to the doctor, if you can actually get an appointment, because there's some reporting in the Le Devoir today that talks about doctors increasingly using specialized artificial intelligence services to diagnose and treat people. So you know how doctors for years have been

0: warning us, don't consult Dr. Google. Go to your actual physician and get an expert opinion. Well, it seems that they're doing basically the Dr. Google thing, but with AIs that are trained only on verified medical texts and verified medical sites. Problem is, they still make mistakes, and some doctors are very worried that other doctors aren't catching their mistakes, and there's an erosion of quality that is at risk here. So I'm going to ask you briefly, guys, are you comfortable with your doctor consulting Dr. Google? Paul?
1: Well, I think of all the people to consult Dr. Google, I'd rather it be a doctor. So at least they can evaluate it and they have some sort of knowledge themselves and some sort of relationship with the patient. And maybe this can help them sort through some stats. If they just rely on it, like doing the same thing I would or you would, then I'd say no, because then that pain in your side turns out to be cancer, but it's okay. You can solve it with some chicory root. So let's not do that. Let's not go to that extreme. But I think if they they keep their professionalism and keep their evaluation, their personal evaluation, their personal relationship, I think it can be an aid. Just let's not make it 100% of the diagnosis.
0: Kareem.
2: Unlike the previous topic, I will agree with Paul on this one. And, I think that any tool that helps the doctor do his or her job better is great. And I think that using technology, I mean, AI tools that are more specialized, you hear of the various, not everybody uses ChatGPT. There's multiple tools out there that can see what's diagnose based on thousands, if not millions, of other similar incidents to help guide the doctor's decision. At the end of the day, I want the decision to be made by a human for some nostalgic reason. But I think that any use of AI, any use of searching databases, you know, looking up other records, that's what doctors do. This just helps them do it faster. So I think that if they can use it, absolutely, by all means.
0: Thank you very much to political analyst Kareem Bulos and Paul Gott of Concordia Journalism and the Ripcords. Thanks for joining us on the Big Five today. I think we are going to talk about the elbows up topic, about the new numbers from Stats Canada showing that travel to the U.S. went up by 3% this past June, indicating there is an erosion now of the elbows-up approach to boycotting travel to the U.S. Your thoughts about this? Are you chalking this up to business people who just can't put off those trips any longer? Or are you feeling a little bit of weariness? I'm going to tell you about the big discussions that Kev and I had when we were planning the vacation I just came back from. This was a centerpiece of our discussion. That's coming up in a moment.
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4: Good morning. It's a little after 9:30. I'm James Foster with your CTV News Update. Environment Canada has been keeping a close eye on the forecast for the day, updating it. Montreal still showing a severe thunderstorm watch in yellow, but other parts of the province, they've been upgraded. Areas extending from Mont-Tremblant to Sherbrooke, including Joliette, Mascouche, Repentigny, Saint-Hyacinthe, now in an orange alert for their thunderstorm watch with the threat of a tornado. That orange alert also covering Greater Trois-Rivières region, extending all the way out now to south of Quebec City. The orange thunderstorm and tornado alert means that their storm could cause significant damage to infrastructure. Quebec-based shipping firm saying that it has repeatedly had to postpone plans to exit the Strait of Hormuz after nearly 5 months trapped in the Persian Gulf. Two Degagny freighter ships are the only known Canadian commercial vessels to be stuck in the Gulf. More news at ctvnewsmontreal.ca, including the areas where the open fire bans have been lifted. 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
5: Well, it's a pretty easy drive in from the South Shore. Now at the Champlain Bridge, though, we do have an incident at Peltier. So traffic slows at Taschereau on the 13th southbound, an incident just before the 20, backing up traffic from Hickmore. Northbound to Carrie, busy but moving between Sherbrooke and Côte-de-Liesse, and rather Côte-Saint-Catherine. On the eastbound 40, it's from Côte-de-Liesse to Bourg de Carrie. South, stop and go on the Met West from Saint-Michel to de Carrie. Jumpstart is building soccer pitches across Canada so more kids have places to play. Learn more at jumpstart.canadiantire.ca. Traffic and transit every 15 minutes on CJAD 800. 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
4: And from your Dormez-vous Weather Center today, it definitely looks like something's coming already. We're seeing a little bit of, you know, a little bit of a hue in the sky right now. Winds have been picking up from time to time. That's because we're under that yellow severe thunderstorm watch at the moment, because temperatures are going to be hot, 33 degrees. They'll be humid, 42, 43 degrees on the Humidex, and that means it could get real nasty by this afternoon. Tomorrow, some sun, high of 29. Thursday, maybe some rain. We'll have to wait and see. Friday could clear out, but we'll worry about that later. It is 24 degrees. Already feels about 30. Your next CTV News update is at 10 o'clock.
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0: Have you wavered on your elbows-up approach to travel into the U.S.? Stats Canada says that trips into the U.S. rose just over 3% in June. They're still far below what was seen before the Trump administration took power, but still a 3% increase in 1 month. Your thoughts about travel to the U.S. at 514-790-0800 to call and text.
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15: Trudy Mason sitting in for Elias on this Tuesday morning as he enjoys his paternity leave. I want to correct something I got wrong during my shout out to William Kettier, the player on the Carolina Hurricanes who had the Stanley Cup in the region last weekend. I was commenting on the fact that he went to a local hot doggery and had Poutine put into the cup, and how I loved that visual of Poutine in the Stanley. You know, a lot of players put beer, champagne in there, but I love Poutine in the cup. I think it's great. I'd said that he was from that region where the restaurant is, which is in Beauharnois, but how could I have gotten this wrong? He was born in LaSalle. He grew up in Pierrefonds. Out of my way, in Pierrefonds. And it seems that maybe that region around Beauharnois, Notre-Dame-de-l'Île-Perrot, etc., that is where his parents live now. But maybe that's the link. But anyway, I wanted to correct that because, hey, local boy, island of Montreal, Pierrefonds. Played in Pierrefonds. That's great. All right. Let's talk about whether there is some erosion of the elbows up approach to travel into the U.S. Stats Canada is saying yes. A 3% increase of trips coming in from like return trips by Canadians in June compared to a year earlier. However, what you have to frame that against is we're still looking at a nearly 29% drop if you look at June of 2024. So there's still a significant drop in trips into the U.S. It's just that it slipped a bit. It slipped.

0: slipped by about 3% in June. Are you still trying to keep your elbows up? 514-790-0800. This texter is kind of ticked off that Paul Gott admitted he still judges people who go into the U.S. He says, wow, Paul would judge someone visiting family and friends in the USA. Get a grip. Kareem, on the other hand, said that he doesn't fault people for going in to see family and friends in the U.S. I'll tell you my story in a sec. First, though, I want to get to Christina on the line at 514-790-0800. Christina.
1: You.
0: Hi.
1: Good.
0: Go ahead.
1: Well, my daughter passed away, and the young son had to go live with the father who was in Brooklyn. My daughter was divorced. I have to go down there twice to pick him up and bring him back. When I get permission from the father, it's a nightmare. Driving down there, driving back, it's cost me a fortune, and he'll be emancipated in 3 years. So he says, Grandma, I don't want to stay here. I don't want to go to school in high school in a year and get shot.
0: Oh my. That's a terrible story all around. I'm so sorry for the loss of your daughter, Christina. What a sad and difficult situation you're in. Thank you very much for calling. 514-790-0800. Richard on CJAD. Richard, have you been traveling to the States?
2: Good morning. Yeah, and it hasn't bothered me or stopped me at all. And I also think that we're looking at some of the issues surrounding this out of context. You know, our economy in Canada is doing so poorly and the exchange rate is so bad that stops a lot of people from traveling right there. And it gives them an ability to, instead of saying they can't afford it, take this moral high ground, say, oh, I'm not going to go down there. I also think it's very short-sighted of Canadians and our government to take an approach to our longest living relationship with another country over a four-year period, whether you like someone or not. You have to get along. And the last
0: Richard, we didn't pick this fight. We did not pick this fight. We have a president in the U.S. who has said he wants to annex us. He has said that we should be the 51st state. That's all we are to him, is a conquest that he wants on his ledger for his presidency. So
2: we didn't pick
0: the fight, Richard.
2: Yeah, I understand that. And I don't think it's a fight that's being picked. I think it's typical bluster from him to get people flustered in a way when he gets them to the table, he can maneuver them. But the last thing I'd really like to say about this whole elbows up is specifically about the parent company of CJAD that, instead of hiring Canadians, has call centers all over the Philippines, and Petro-Canada, this call centers are all over India. I think it's a little hypocritical of your company to be promoting elbows up and all of this and maple washing stuff when your own company doesn't hire Canadians. Or that Bell Media has cut so many jobs across the country, especially in journalism, which you should take very seriously.
0: But believe me, Richard, this has been a conversation in our newsroom. As a matter of fact, I think that it has been a conversation at a wider level and a higher level than just me too. This is something that is very much on the radar and should be on the radar of all Canadians, is cuts in journalism. However, I'd like to remind people, if you do not consume journalism by paying for it, it will disappear. Thank you for your call. 514-790-0800. It is one of those things where, we want to talk about one thing and it seems to enlarge and enlarge and enlarge. But I think the reason that Canadians latched on to elbows up in terms of travel into the U.S. is it is an individual decision they can easily make for themselves. This is not, most ordinary Canadians don't have a lot of leverage to show the U.S. how upset they are. We have to do it with our buying power, and our tourism dollar is one way that we can send a tiny message. But as we have shown collectively to the U.S. tourism industry, a lot of people acting together can be very effective. Talk to Las Vegas about they're missing Canadians to the point where they want us back. So they're taking our dollar at par at some places. So I think this is the reason that so many people latched on to elbows up on travel is because it's an individual action that is within reach of most of us. 514-790-0800. More of your calls and texts after this traffic report brought to you by Supermarché Acavan. Cool off this summer with fresh, sweet watermelon from Supermarché Acavan. 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Debbie Marcellos at the CJAD 800 Traffic Center.
3: Well, still a little resistance in from the South Shore at the Champlain Bridge. We had an incident at Peltier. Traffic slows around Peltier now to board the Champlain. All the other spans are moving well with Lafontaine Tunnel inbound just slowing at the 132 and to the South Shore with one lane in the tunnel at all times because of road work. It backs up before Sherbrooke. Northbound to Carrie, a little busy at Côte Saint-Catherine. Met westbound slows through Saint-Michel and then from the Laurentian Auto Route into De Carrie, eastbound Trans-Canada at Côte de Liesse to board De Carrie South. 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
4: Your mom told you not to talk back. 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
0: Trudy Mason sitting in, 514-790-0800, talking about the Stats Canada numbers, trips to the U.S., or the way they calculate it is return trips from the U.S. by Canadians, up 3% in June. However, still massively down from before the inauguration of the Trump administration, 29%. So we're asking you, is the elbows up approach to travel into the U.S. being eroded? Have you changed your mind? 514-790-0800. A texter says, this is on the topic of whether we should be punishing the entire population of the U.S. with a boycott when it's just their president who's really angering us. This texter says, it's not just one individual, i.e. the president, it's half the American voting population. This texter says, I will not go to the U.S., nor will I buy American as long as Orangehead is in charge, elbows up. Another texter says, travel to the U.S. probably went up only because of World Cup soccer. I suppose that's possible. That was in June. This texter says, I figure if Justin Trudeau is traveling to the U.S. and having fun with Katy Perry, then it's good for everybody to start traveling back. I traveled to the U.S. to visit a friend, but I stayed at their home and barely ate out or shopped. I would do that again, but I probably would not go to the USA on vacation. I just wanted to briefly tell you the big discussion that Kevin and I had, because we have not gone into the U.S. We had not gone into the U.S. since the inauguration, but we, for our vacation this past month, we wanted to take a cruise to a particular destination, and we had to go to New York to pick it up. And Kev was very on the fence about this, as was I, but my headspace was, we are only transiting. We're only transiting. So we went to great lengths to spend as little money in the U.S. as possible. And we ended up taking an overnight bus to New York so we wouldn't have to pay for a hotel room. We didn't have to pay for parking or gas or anything else while we were in there. Kev is saying now he still is of two minds about whether we should have done it. But he says, at least I can say to myself, the only thing I spent in the U.S. was the cost of a slice of pizza and a Diet Coke, which was on our way back when we had to get a meal, because of the bus timing. 514-790-08. I have to admit, felt dirty. Easy to blame Trump, but Carney has much to be held accountable for. USA will always be our neighbor, says this texter. To heck with politics, stay connected to your USA friends and relatives. William joins us on CJD. Hi, William.
22: Hey, Trudy. How you doing?
0: Just fine.
22: Look, Trudy, I hope you don't cut me off, okay? Look, I'm a 64-year-old father of four. My kids are all in their 20s. They've all gone to the States. They're telling me, Dad, you know, it's rocking and rolling in the States. People are making money. The economy is rolling along. This elbows up thing that Carney is a big scam, in my opinion, because we've only been doing elbows down ever since he's been in office. And don't forget, Carney has been in office with Trudeau for like 8 years before he even got elected. Like, you know, we have to put our house in order, Trudy. Canada is a beautiful, one of the most resourceful countries in the world. What's going on with Carney, I can't even figure it out.
0: But William, you know, that's not our discussion today. I thank you for your call, but that's not our discussion about how much you don't like the Carney government. This is a question of a personal decision whether or not to travel into the U.S. 514-790-0800. Pat now from Laval. Hi, Pat.
1: Hello. So the way I see it is I manage what I control. I control my budget, my agenda, my priorities. Over the last couple of years, we did boycott with my wife the States. We enjoy going to Vegas, South Beach, Miami, Los Angeles. But actually, Trump helped us to visit and discover other places. So we ended up going last year to South Korea, Japan.
0: Ooh.
1: This year we just came back actually from an Italian tour, and we just booked a three-week holiday going to China. So I really think that, you know, we need to look at elsewhere, that it's not just the United States when you want to travel. However, it is difficult avoiding the States. And I figure that I'm going to trickle a bit of our budget in the States this year, you know, an NFL game. Most of our allocation of our vacation money has gone elsewhere. So instead of spending much more in the States, we're spending a lot less. But we do live once, and I think it's important that we divide politics from what we need and what we want, and I'm not going to sacrifice
0: my pleasure. It's not need. Let's face it. I'm not talking about having to go see family. I'm talking about going to an NFL game, Pat. You're trying to argue to me that's a need? That must be
1: life
0: a first world need.
1: It's pleasure, but that's all I'm going. Compared to going to an NFL game, South Beach, Miami, L.A. So, example, instead of spending, let's say, $6,000 in the States, I'll end up spending $1,000. So there's still a principle behind it. But I got to divide politics with pleasure, but I'm still spending less in the States. But
0: yeah.
1: I have to also accommodate myself. I mean, it's not my political battle. I don't control Trump. I don't think anybody controls Trump.
0: But you just told us that you control your agenda, Pat. Anyway, I'm enjoy your trips. You know, I am not like Paul Gott, judgy on this score to a great degree, but I don't buy that you have to put your own pleasure first over politics. That's a decision you make. Anyway, thank you for your call. I want to make sure that we get more calls and texts in here. George on CJD. He's providing us with the American perspective from Burlington, Vermont. Visited many times, George. Always enjoyed it. Just not in the past couple of years.
2: Glad that you came, Trudy, but would love to have you come again. We are getting the same kind of numbers down here on our side of the border about an increase in Canadian visitors. I know we see a few Quebec license plates around. We used to see a lot. We don't see nearly as many, but we do see them. But I wanted to point out Vermont, Northern New York, New Hampshire, Maine, most of these are areas that are getting the blame for what Donald Trump does. And all of us were blue states. New York's a blue state. Vermont's a blue state. New Hampshire, Maine. We didn't want this guy to be president. He only got 30-something% of the vote in Vermont. And yet, we're taking the hit. We're losing the business. We're losing our over-the-border friendships because of something a guy did who we didn't even vote for. And I'll hang up and listen. Thank you very much.
0: I feel your frustration, George, and I get it. Thank you for the call. I appreciate it very much. Eddie on CJD. Hi, Eddie.
3: Hi, good morning. Thank you for taking my call. Listen, this is a very personal thing going to the States. Personally, I'm a big fan of New Hampshire, all the ocean area. I've been going there for over 20 years, and I went last year, the year before that. You know, people there are friendly. Over the years, we get to know the owners of the hotels. They welcome us with open arms. I don't have any issue of going there. We don't have the ocean here close by, and this is a five-hour drive. I feel it's very suitable for the Canadian market. And in general, the American people, they're very welcoming. You know, you do your business. You're not going to go make there any problem, and I'll keep on going. I have no issue whatsoever.
0: Thanks for your call, Eddie. I think the people in the gas bay would argue about, you could go to the ocean in the Gaspé and kind of stay in Canada at the same time. This texter says, still traveling to the U.S. My late husband was American, still have family in Pennsylvania. Also love going to Maine, where we have always been welcomed for over 30 years. Not crazy about Paul Gott's opinion. You know, I get it. No one likes being judged for your personal decisions, right? Thank you to everyone who called on this. When we return, we are going to talk about a 1,000-year-old manuscript that is now in the hands of a university here in Quebec.
5: Good morning. It's 10 o'clock. I'm James Foster with your CTV News Update. It is going to be an interesting day, to say the least. It'll be hot. It'll be humid. There's a good chance we see a storm later on. It's 24 degrees right now. Your weather details are in moments, and here's what is making news. Residents from Montreal, the Laurentians, being told to get ready. Couple more Bixi bike stations popping up on the island, and it looks like the price at the pump may be going up. All of that and more on the way, but first we're jumping on over to the traffic center and asking Debbie Marcellos. Hey Debbie, what are you seeing on those cameras of yours?
7: Well, not too much. It's a very light drive. A couple of trouble spots. 13 south to board the 20 backing up at Hickmore. There's an incident in the access ramp to the 20 east, but the 20 itself moving well in both directions. Northbound to Cary, just a minor slowdown at the Côte Saint-Catherine entrance, and westbound Metropolitan from Saint-Laurent heavy into De Cary. Southbound to Cary slows to the Jean Talon exit. It backs up on the eastbound Trans-Canada at Côte de l'Est. Laurentian south to board the Met from Henri Bourassa. 25 south for La Fontaine Tunnel backing up at Sherbrooke as you merge into one lane for road work. Looks like an incident on the South Shore, though. Highway 10 westbound just after Montego Bay. Traffic backing almost from Highway 30. There's no shortcut for saving time, but saving money is simple. 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Traffic and transit every 15 minutes on CJAD 800. Your next report at 10:15.
5: In the news, meteorologists are warning residents from here in Montreal up to the Laurentians to prepare for intense heat and potentially damaging storms. Daytime temperatures today expected to climb significantly, with the humidity making it feel as hot as 43 degrees Celsius at times in many parts of southern Quebec. Weather experts say that with the atmospheric instability that we'll be seeing, it could trigger severe thunderstorms that are capable of producing torrential rainfall, large hail, and destructive wind gusts. Some parts of the province have even seen their warnings updated up to the orange level now to include a higher chance of a tornado. The latest housing forecast from Royal LePage has the Quebec market stabilizing, heading towards a more balanced condition for the rest of the year. The provincial aggregate home price increasing nearly 4% year over year last month, while the Greater Montreal area saw an almost 5% increase to $650,500. However, increasing buyer financial caution is slowing momentum across major urban centers, and condo inventory here in Montreal has already reached a historic peak. City of Dorval has hopped on the Bixi, let's call it a bike wagon. The bike sharing service now has 6 stations in the West Island City, offering residents 66 bikes to enjoy. Those, by the way, are split down the middle, half and half, with regular and electric bikes in the West Island fleet. Bixi currently has more than 13,000 bikes across its network in 19 cities. And it might be a good time to get a Bixi subscription, or at the very least, if you're in your car right now, go fill up. Presidents of Canadians for Affordable Energy, Dan McTeague, saying that gas prices are likely going to rise tomorrow, potentially as high as 8 cents. McTeague's also predicting another 4 cent hike on Thursday. All of this, again, linked to the continued fighting between the U.S. and Iran. ABC's Karen Waugh has some of the latest on that.
8: Iran claims it's shut down the Strait of Hormuz, a critical waterway for global oil shipments. This follows another round of U.S. airstrikes overnight, targeting Iran's ability to attack ships in the region. For the first time, the U.S. is using seaborne drones to carry out strikes. President Trump now vows the U.S. will control the Strait of Hormuz.
5: Yeah, Trump there saying that he wants to charge a 20% fee on all cargo passing through the strait. 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Yeah, high of 33 degrees with a Humidex at around 42, 43 degrees. All of that means something's coming. Yeah, severe thunderstorm watch is in effect. It's still only a yellow warning for the island of Montreal, which means they're pretty confident that something's going to happen, but how much damage it'll cause, they say right now, moderate. Wednesday, hopefully skies clear out, a high of 29 degrees. Thursday, a high of 26, could see more rain. Another 26 on Friday with some sunshine, but really, the story today is, it's probably going to be a storm coming. It's 25 degrees, feels about 33 already. For all your news during the day, stream us on your smart speaker. Just say play CJAD 800. 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
0: Trudy sitting in for Elias for the next little while, talking now about a very old piece of parchment that is now part of the Université de Montréal's Rare Books and Special Collections Library. This is considered a historical gem. It's of great interest to researchers. And here to tell us more is the librarian with the Université de Montréal who has a great knowledge about this parchment, Mathieu Thomas. Welcome to CJAD 800.
25: Hello.
0: First of all, tell us about when you first got word that an acquisition was possible. Did you have money in the budget to acquire this particular piece?
25: Well, our normal budget would not allow for such a purchase. I mean, the reason we were able to acquire this this fragment of manuscript was that we were able to use a special budget, like a special endowment fund, donations made by the public, basically, and so that's why we were able to purchase it.
0: And where did you find it?
25: It was purchased at a bookseller's in Europe. The story goes that you know, in the old days, binders, you know, with books, they would reuse you know, scraps, what they call binder's waste. So, for example, in this particular case, it was the manuscript that we have, the fragment of manuscript that we have, which is basically animal skin, was used as for, you know, to reinforce the binding of a 16th century book.
0: And
25: it was just later that it was discovered that the you know, it was kind of hidden inside, and so when people realized that, they took it out, and so they were able to sell it as a different piece, which was in itself more valuable than the 16th century book, just the single piece of parchment.
0: I find that so interesting that the bookbinder at the time took a look at this, and it would be like the equivalent to us of scrap paper, you know,
25: exactly.
0: Something, I got this birthday card 4 years ago. I don't need it. I'll use it to do some other craft. And you know, we don't see the eventual historical value. What is written on this piece of parchment?
25: Okay, so basically what it's about is basically an interpretation of the Bible. So this can be a little tricky to explain, but basically it's a commentary of a commentary on something else. So it was written by a Benedictine monk of the 9th century, who's called Smaragdus of Saint-Mihiel. So Saint-Mihiel is an abbey in Lorraine. And so this Smaragdus in the 8th century wrote about the commentaries written by another man, Origen of Alexandria, which was a 3rd century Greek scholar. And Origen was himself writing about St. Paul's epistle to the Romans. So it's a commentary on a commentary on the Bible.
0: That bookseller that ended up incorporating this piece of parchment in to bind another book, at that time, do you think that was the correct call to look at this and say, well, this doesn't look very interesting or valuable, I'll incorporate it into the binding of this other book? Was it the correct call, or did the bookbinder at that time, so many hundreds of years ago, make a big mistake in your view?
25: Well, it was in the 16th century, so it's hard for me to judge their actions at that time. But I mean, I'm sure they were just like, this is a piece of scrap. This is old manuscript of basically no interest, because it's a writing that appears elsewhere. I mean, the actual writing, the subject matter is not that interesting. I mean, that's not that rare. It was pretty common in those days. So they just thought, this is a decent piece of parchment. It can be used to reinforce the binding of my book, and so I'll just use it. So, 5 centuries later, it's hard for me to say they made a mistake, because of their actions, we're now able to enjoy that manuscript. And for us, the reason why we acquired it at the library is basically not, as I was saying, is basically not the subject matter, but mostly the materiality of the document. I mean, for us, what's really interesting, the real value of the document is the nature of the writing. It's the script. It's what we call the Carolingian minuscule. So it's it's basically the origin of our current way of writing. And when you look at the manuscript, at the fragment that we have, and you look at the letters, and it really looks like our current script. We can actually read it pretty easily. It's in Latin, of course, but I mean, the alphabet in itself is quite easy to understand. And that's what's fascinating.
0: I would also think that it could be interesting to learn what kind of ink was used and how the parchment was prepared before it seems to me that a number of departments at the Université de Montréal might be interested in taking a look at this thing beyond the actual meaning of the words.
25: You're exactly right. I mean, of course, the people who are most interested in it are the medievalists. The professors that we have here that are interested in the writings of that era. But as time passes and as we're more and more in a digital world, it's as if professors and students are rediscovering the value of the material, of the actual materials, and how were manuscripts and then later books were made. I mean, what kind of material did they have? What kind of ink? As you said, different natural pigments that were used to write with. And also, when you see the actual parchment, you can actually see that it was animal skin. So you have a what they call the hair side and flesh side. So you can see there's a little difference when you turn it. You can see that it was an actual animal skin that was used, maybe sheep or maybe calf.
0: Does the library have to take any special steps to preserve the parchment to keep it from crumbling, to keep it from drying out or otherwise being destroyed?
25: Uh-huh. Yeah, of course. At our library, as in other, you know, rare books, or special collections libraries, we do have a climate control. So the main thing is to protect it from variations. So it's constant humidity, constant temperature, and of course, usually in the dark. You know, of course, when we show it to visitors, to when it's used by professors or students, you know, of course, the lights are on. But I mean, apart from that, it's protected by a plastic covering. But apart from that, yes, you can, you know, it's in pretty good shape. You can actually, use it, turn it around, examine it. And, I would even go so far as to say that it's in way better condition than other, documents that we have that are, you know, I mean, documents printed in the late 19th century or early 20th century that were made by, you know, with wood pulp, are actually clumbering in our hands. But this document, which is more than 1,000 years old, is actually in pretty good shape, and it really holds well together.
0: Mm. All right, can members of the public go to the library at the Université de Montréal and see the document?
25: Yes, we're open to the public. I mean, you know, generally people can come here and consult our collection. It's not only for people of the University of Montreal. We're open to the general public. But we do hold special visits on every first Tuesday of the month. So it lasts for an hour. We visit the premises. We give a short visit, and then we show some of our treasures. And that is open to the general public. People just have to go on our website and register. So it's first Tuesday of every month.
0: Mathieu, thank you very much for the interview.
25: It was a pleasure.
0: Mathieu Thomas is a librarian with the Université de Montréal. After our traffic update, we are going to speak to a distillery here in Quebec that just won quite a nice little recognition on the world stage for its rum. More on that coming up after we say hello to Debbie Marcellos at the CJAD 800 Traffic Center.
11: Hello. Well, we have a very light drive. Just a couple of trouble spots. Westbound Trans-Canada at Hymas, there's a stalled vehicle. Volume is fairly light through the area. It's the eastbound side of the TCAN. It slows just after Cavendish to board to carry south and southbound to carry heavy down to Jean Talon. 13 south from Côte de Liesse. There's an incident in the access to the 20 east, 13 south. And so that congestion from the airport tunnel now down to the 20. On northbound to carry, it's moving quite well, and met westbound just slows from St. Laurent to DeCarry. It backs up on Laurentian South at Salaberry, Henry Bourassa. And in from the South Shore, it's moving well, though we did have an incident on the 132 heading westbound just before or near the 730 intersection. So some congestion on the South Shore near St. Catherine. Linen Chest Extra 20% off everything sale is finally here. 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
0: Want to dive into the forecast for just a sec here because the immediate Montreal area is under a yellow watch for severe thunderstorms. That's for this afternoon. We're at 25 degrees right now in Montreal. Some sunny breaks, but mostly it's pretty overcast with that little yellow tinge out there. People are talking about whether this is forest fire smoke that is blown in from other regions. But aside from that, I wanted to mention that beyond the immediate Montreal area, there are orange watches now. And there is one in particular for tornadoes. And this is for the area to the north and east of Montreal. And I'm just zooming out of Environment Canada's map for this. So we're looking at Point Repentigny, Sorel-Tracy, Rawdon, Shawinigan, Trois-Rivières, Victoriaville, Drummondville, even over towards Sherbrooke. That's an orange watch for tornado. So we're going to be paying a lot of attention to weather, and next hour we're going to be speaking to Montreal's resident weather whisperer about whether we've all become a little jumpy about extreme weather, and for good reason these days. That is coming up next hour. Right now, we welcome to the show Quebec Distillery that has secured a rather prestigious award at a blind tasting competition at the San Francisco World Spirits Competition. Distillery Mariana of Trois-Rivières captured one of the top prizes in the competition for a rum. And you might not associate Quebec with rum, but there you go. Morbleu Rum Caco received first place and a gold medal in its category against entries from around the globe. Philippe Leblanc is a distiller and owner of Distillery Mariana. Philippe, thanks for joining us on CJ8800.
27: Hi, Trudy.
0: Hello. So tell us, Quebec, rum, I never would have put those together until Well, we were talking about elbows up last hour. This is another elbows up thing. When some of our American options at the liquor store disappeared because the SAQ instituted a boycott of American products, we started exploring more locally produced stuff, and we discovered that, in fact, distilleries here like yours are really branching out into new categories. How long have you been working with rum, Philippe?
27: You're totally right. For us at Mariana Distillery, we are operating since 11 years, and we have been playing with rums for the last 8 years. But one thing that is, you know, worth to mention is that rum was, in fact, historically the first spirit to be distilled here. Back in the days, the maritime provinces would sail, you know, to the Caribbean and trade salted dried cod for molasses and bring back the molasses in North America, in Quebec and the Maritimes, and would distill and make the rum out of those molasses. Later on, the British came and taught us how to ferment grain and produce alcohol, beer, and moonshine, you know, from the grain. So we stopped going all the way to the Caribbean to find a sugar source to make the alcohol. So we stopped for maybe a century to make rum here. But with the booming of the craft distillery scene, we started to play again for us, you know, 8 years ago with rum production.
0: Tell us about your process then to make this product that did so well at the San Francisco World Spirits Competition. Where do you source your raw materials from, and what's the process for creating this?
27: So with the Morbleu brand, we have four products. We make a white rum. We make a five-year-old aged rum. With this white rum, we make a spiced rum also that uses spices. So the taste with that one comes from the spices. And the product that won the gold medal now is our cocoa rum variant. So it's our spiced rum base to which we add cocoa extracts. So it's a little bit sweet, but the chocolate flavor, you know, makes it a kind of a dessert rum. And to our knowledge, there is no other cocoa flavored rum, you know, out there in the market. We launched it for Easter a few years ago at the SAQ as a limited edition product. And the people liked it so much that the SAQ asked us to keep it year round, and we decided to send it to the contest. So we make rum from the molasses. We do a cold ferment, like a slow and cold fermentation to develop a lot of esters, a lot of, you know, odor and taste with a strong high ester rum, to which we blend to some Puerto Rican neutral rum that we source. So we take a volume of sourced rum for economic, you know, purposes. That is, let's say, like the white Canva. And then we make the colors, the highest rums in-house, and then we paint that piece of art, if you will, with that blend.
0: This is a sipping rum. Is that my understanding, Philippe, that this is probably best savored on its own as opposed to being blended into drinks, or is it versatile that way?
27: It's a sipping rum. It's a dessert rum because we add a little bit of cane sugar to sweeten it, and then the chocolate flavor, you know, makes it a nice dessert rum. You can mix it with coffee. The cocoa and the coffee will blend well together, and you can also use it in cooking, you know, in desserts, for example.
0: Oh, I can imagine doing a Bananas Foster with that. That would be great.
27: Yeah.
0: Woo.
27: Yeah.
0: Yeah. Bananas and chocolate rum. Given your success at the San Francisco World Spirits Competition with the gold medal, what are you experimenting with now? I'm just wondering what's in the pipeline. What has your imagination been sparked on the rum scene?
27: Now it's funny because, now that we have four variants under the Marbleu brand, you know, through the SAQ, I think the category is pretty much covered. But at our distillery in Trois-Rivières, we have a restaurant, we receive visitors, we have a boutique on site, and we are currently launching some limited editions under the Marbleu rum that is exclusive to our boutique. We do some finishing in exotic casks. So we take our five-year-old amber rum, you know, that has no spices, no sugar, just a pure distillate that we age for 5 years in bourbon barrels. And then we will do additional finishing for 6 months to up to 1 year in some exotic casks that we sell exclusively at the boutique. So it's small lots that we cannot, you know, cover the SAQ network with those quantities, but it's for fun, you know, it's for the craft.
0: Philippe Leblanc, very interesting. Thank you for the interview.
27: Thank you for covering the news, and have a great day.
0: Philippe Leblanc, distiller and owner of Distillery Mariana, and that is in Trois-Rivières. And as he mentioned, it also has a restaurant and associated operations there. I'm thinking I might be able to pitch that as a road trip to Kev. We'll have to see. Nice summer day, head to Trois-Rivières, lovely part of the province. Oh, and they have that tiki bar there, the coconuts. The tiki bar in the motel. Oh, the more I think about it, the better I think the idea is. Okay, I gotta say.
1: I love watching the wheels turn as you're putting together these vacation plans here, Trudy.
0: There you go, James Foster. Yeah, I gotta try and sell. Well, if I mention tiki bar and Marbleu rum in the same sentence, I think Kev will be sold pretty.
1: I mean, the second you mentioned tiki bar, I was like, well, you're not gonna be doing much arm twisting on this one.
0: There you go. All right, we're up against news at 10:30. When we come back, in transit, we're going to be telling you about this new shuttle that Air Canada is going to be running between downtown and Trudeau Airport. The what, the why, the where, all that stuff. That's coming up after James's update.
1: Good morning. It is just after 10:30. I'm James Foster with your CTV News update. And happening just moments ago, the Jewish General Hospital officially becoming a university hospital center. The provincial designation now formally recognizing the facility for its century-long track record of medical excellence, advanced research, and frontline innovation. The upgrade also being granted at zero cost to taxpayers. Meteorologists warning residents from Montreal up to the Laurentians and many parts of the province to prepare for some intense heat and potentially damaging storms today. Daytime temperatures into the 40s with the Humidex, and all this atmospheric instability means, yeah, some pretty severe thunderstorms could be heading our way. Torrential rainfall, large hail, destructive wind gusts, you name it. Well, it seems like it's all in the forecast today. More news at ctvnewsmontreal.ca, including the areas of the province no longer under an open fire ban. And now with the latest from your CJAD 800 Traffic Center, we head on over to Debbie Marcellos.
2: Well, we have an accident on Highway 13 South in the access to the eastbound 20, and that's why traffic backs up from Côte de Liesse on 13 South. Eastbound 20 moving well, but then once you're at Turcotte, it's heavy from the 15 through to a stalled vehicle before Atwater. Traffic right now on northbound DeCary, a little busy at Queen Mary, and eastbound TransCanada slows Cavendish to board DeCary South. Met westbound stop and go from Christophe Colomb. The Family and Friends event is on now at Barmaprix. 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
1: And from your Dormez-vous Weather Center today, yep, a little bit of everything could happen, or will happen, or might not happen. It's a weather forecast. Who knows? Daytime high today is 33 degrees with a Humidex. You can almost add an extra 10 to that with some sun, some cloud, potentially some rain, and the threat of a thunderstorm. Based on the hourly forecast, the highest threat for that thunderstorm is between about 3 and 5 o'clock this afternoon. So if it does happen, might be a quick one. but that's not always a good thing. If we get a lot of rain in a short amount of time, well, we've seen what can happen there. On Wednesday, skies are expected to clear out, get up to 29 degrees. Thursday might rain. Friday, maybe not. We'll have to wait and see. 25 degrees already feels 33. Your next CTV News update is at 11 o'clock.
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0: 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I have a feeling the amount of time it's been taking vehicles to reach the terminal might have something to do with it. We'll ask in just a moment.
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4: 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The 84-year-old didn't present any evidence in his defense before a Court of Quebec judge found him guilty of sexual assault and forcible confinement.
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10: Trudy Mason sitting in for Elias for the next little while. Looking now more closely at this new shuttle service that Air Canada has set up to connect downtown to Trudeau Airport in Montreal. We have been hearing for ages about all the traffic tie-ups around the terminal at Trudeau because of all the work they're doing there. Most recently, it was the demolition of the big parking structure directly in front of the terminal. It has things all tied up. People have been complaining that it's faster to get out of your taxi and walk the last click or so up to the terminal than it is to sit and wait in traffic. Maybe that's why Air Canada has decided to start running this shuttle. Let's ask. We welcome to CJAD 800 Ranbir Singh, Director of Regional Airlines and Markets at Air Canada. Thanks for joining us.
11: Thank you for having me on, Trudy.
10: So why has Air Canada seen it necessary to set up this shuttle service between downtown and Trudeau?
11: Well, Trudy, congestion to the airport helps nobody. We've been in close coordination with the Airport Authority trying to find ways to improve access to the airport. The Airport Authority added their own bus in partnership with the STM a little while ago, and now we're adding an exclusive direct nonstop service for our customers from downtown to the airport as well.
10: And we understand that this bus is not only going to be able to take the reserve bus lane on Highway 20 through the Turcotte Yards, which can save a lot of time because I'm one of the people steaming in traffic alongside that bus taxi lane. But it also is going to have a special access to the terminal itself. What kind of time are we talking about here? Do you think the shuttle will save for passengers coming from downtown?
11: It's a great question, Trudy. We've been running test runs with this bypass access that we worked on with the Airport Authority, and at peak times, this can save up to 20 minutes in your travel time.
10: And you're also picking up from a central location downtown outside the Palais des Congrès. Why did you choose that point for your pickup?
11: Well, the Palais des Congrès

0: First of all, they've been great partners as part of this initiative. It's a centrally located spot, high visibility, next to multiple corporate offices, multiple hotels, and they have multi-thousand person conferences every week throughout the summer season. And we feel like we can target a lot of those customers to take this new service.
1: So that basically is visitors to Montreal, people who are coming and staying around, in old Montreal, the hotels there. This is not necessarily Montrealers leaving on trips, unless you're targeting downtowners.
0: Well, we're actually targeting both segments. So our global reach allows us to bring tourists in via a more efficient access to downtown. And then for locals who live near the Palais, we're going to access it via the metro station right in the same building. They can also take advantage of the service. And we're seeing about equal uptake so far in the 1,000 bookings we've already got on hand.
1: Oh, 1,000 bookings already. And the service started, what, Monday, yesterday?
0: The service officially started Monday. We did a soft launch over the weekend. So over the last 72 hours, 1,000 people have booked.
1: That's pretty impressive. What about luggage? Are these, what kind of buses are these? Do they have the big cargo areas underneath for all of people's suitcases?
0: Absolutely. Luggage won't be a problem. These are made in Quebec Prevost motor coaches. They seat 48 passengers on board, and your luggage is put into the belly of the bus and handed back to you at the curb at the airport. So you don't need to sit with your luggage on your lap or beside you. You can travel anywhere.
1: What is the frequency of service?
0: The shuttle runs 37 times a day in each direction.
1: 37 times a day in each direction. So in some periods, then you're running, what, every half hour or so?
0: Correct. For most of the day, we're running every 30 minutes. And in the early part of the day, we're actually running every 15 minutes in each direction.
1: And the cost, of course. What's the cost?
0: Yes. Good question. So the shuttle will be $9 one way plus taxes. So a very cost-effective option for all travelers.
1: Are you going to be running just one bus there and back? Or do you foresee if the service becomes very popular, you might have to add buses?
0: We're definitely in a position to add more buses based on demand, but we've already got 6 buses on the road to meet this schedule. So it's already a small fleet that we have here that's operated by our partners, Autobus Galant and the Landline Company.
1: Are they branded with the Air Canada logo and that type of thing? Like, how do people at the pickup point know that's their bus?
0: So to pick up at the airport, it's gate 7 on departures level. And at the Palais de Congrès, it's the entrance on Vigée and Bloury Street. They're giant Air Canada moving billboards, essentially. We've got Air Canada painted on the side, and we've also got a dedicated lounge at the Palais that people can sit and relax comfortably before their bus departs. You can't miss it.
1: Does Air Canada supply this type of service in any other city in Canada?
0: We have a similar service in Toronto. So out of Toronto Pearson Airport, we actually operate to 6 cities with the same company, Landline, everywhere from Niagara to Muskoka, from Kingston to Sarnia. It's worked really well over there, and now we're applying the service a little bit differently with a downtown connection in Montreal.
1: I'm kind of relieved to hear that it's not just us that has these delays heading to the airport where a third party has to come in and say, here, we have a little bit of a solution here for you. That I find that a little bit reassuring. Are you personally familiar with Montreal's traffic woes?
0: Definitely. As a frequent traveler out of the airport myself, I use our own product. I've been there, and I'm really happy we can bring this to customers to make the journey a little smoother going forward.
1: All right. Thanks very much for your time. Ranbir Singh, Director, Regional Airlines and Markets at Air Canada. Thanks very much.
0: Thanks, Trudy. Have a good day.
1: All righty. When we return, we're going to be talking about the video game industry in Quebec, particularly here in Montreal. There have been some layoffs. There's turbulence in that market. We will find out whether this is something that we can expect more of in the months and years to come. That is after our traffic report, brought to you by Mega Kia Brossard and its Kia Never Pay for Gas Again event. Get up to $12,000 rebate on the Niro EV. Debbie Marcellos is at the CJAD 800 Traffic Center.
2: Well, we're enjoying a pretty light drive, but we have a couple of trouble spots because of accidents. We have an accident on 13 South in the exit to the eastbound 20. And traffic backs up from the airport tunnel. Eastbound TransCanada slows just after Cavendish to board to carry south. It's heavy down to Jean Talon. And on the Met westbound, it slows between the Laurentian Autoroute and to carry circle. We have a stalled vehicle towing operation underway on the eastbound 20 or Route 136, rather, Ville-Marie just after Turcotte. It is backing coming up on the 20 after Angrignon, but we are seeing that to open up before Atwater on the eastbound Ville-Marie. An accident on the south shore, 132 westbound at the Aulnoy gas station, just after Route 730, Auto Route 730, and so it's backing up on the 132 and the 730. 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
1: It has been years now that Montreal in particular and Quebec in general has been seen as a video game production hub. So these names have become household names here in Montreal, Ubisoft, as well as Eidos Montreal, Behavior Interactive, Warner Brothers. These are part of what has become an international reputation for this part of Quebec for video game production, for innovation, for creativity, for our artists and all the people whose work goes into video games. However, the resiliency of that industry in the city is taking a little bit of a hit. There have been some layoffs. There's turbulence. There may be more job losses. Here to tell us more about what has happened and what may be happening in the short term, we welcome Jean-Jacques Hermans, Executive Director of La Guilde de Jeux Vidéo de Québec, the Quebec Video Game Guild. Jean-Jacques, thanks for joining us.
15: Thank you for having me. I'm pleased to be here.
1: What is going on in the video game industry that is shaking the foundations a bit here in Montreal?
15: Well, I think it's not only in Quebec. I think it's a global situation, I guess, in the industry overall. I think, you know, post-pandemic, I think we've seen a lot of, over the past 18 months or so, I think we've seen a lot of restructuring ongoing globally. And it's been the case a little bit also here in Quebec.
1: How many job losses have there been so far?
15: Well, I think we kind of have a perspective of where we talk a lot about layoffs, you know, but we're still hiring a lot here in Quebec. So basically, I think over the past, if we look at the past year and maybe the next 6 months, I think we will lose probably about 1,500 jobs over here in Quebec, mostly in the services industry. So these are not jobs specifically jobs within the, you know, the studios developing games, but mostly in the services industry. So companies who service the industry in terms of, for example, you know, QA, localization, et cetera, et cetera. So.
1: You say that like I actually know what that is, and I have to admit I don't.
15: I do apologize.
1: No, that's okay. I just, maybe you can elaborate a little bit, because I don't think a lot of us understand exactly what kind of things underpin the industry here.
15: So for example, I mean, you know, at La Guilde, we have about 400 members working, developing IP here in Quebec, but some of these companies actually do not develop IP, but they actually support the other studio. So they offer services in terms of co-development. They offer services such as, testing the games, translating the games in different languages, depending where you want to sell the games. So we do have, lost some of the, a number of jobs within those companies. And also, you know, as you've seen in the media lately, jobs in some of the international studios as well.
1: You mentioned that there is still a lot of hiring. There are still a lot of jobs in the industry, so it's not exactly gloom and doom. Are you implying that a lot of the people who are getting laid off are going to be able to find other work at other places in the region?
15: Yes, I think, that's the perspective that we kind of, we see in the media. When there's a, layoffs, we tend to concentrate, and it's important, but also I think we need to understand that these studios, especially on the international studios level, they also hire, so some of the projects are put on pause, for example. There's some layoffs happening because people are in between or companies are in between projects, but they're still hiring. So for example, press has been, mentioning, for example, some of the layoffs that happened a few weeks ago at EA in Montreal, where EA actually went from, 400, the studio here in Montreal went from, 400 and something jobs to over 500. So I think we also need to look at the fact that these studios are also hiring.
1: Is there anything that can be done to make Montreal more attractive? And I know you don't want to always knee-jerk resort to, we should be offering subsidies, or we should be, like
15: right.
1: Film credits. Film credits over the years brought a lot of productions to Montreal. Is there anything that might be, any lessons learned there that could be applied to video game production to provide a little bit more stability or make Montreal more attractive?
15: Yes, definitely. And actually the industry has entered into globally here in Quebec, we've entered into a 3-year project. I want to say a strategic plan, you know, to make sure that the industry is able to react to the headwinds, I guess, we're facing right now. Not only in Quebec, but I mean globally, you know, the global economy, the cost of playing for gamers, for example, is going higher. The impact, for example, of AI, what's the impact, you know? And so in order to understand the impact of those headwinds, we've entered into a 3-year strategic planning. We are making sure that I think we need to be more competitive and especially better at commercializing our games. I think here in Quebec, we are known for making, splendid games. Our artists, you were talking about the diversity, but you were talking earlier about, what we've been able to put together here as a hub in Quebec. But I think we still need to be better. We need to be more competitive and better at commercializing our games. So we produce high quality, fantastic games, but there are about 20,000 games that come out every year globally. So how do we get better at selling our games and making sure that they're more visible? I think that's what we want to focus on.
1: I wanted to ask you about AI because you just mentioned it, because it seems that a lot of the creative industries are very worried about job elimination. Everything from script writing, copywriting, to the creation of art and so on. You say that's on your radar for, as you look ahead for the next 3 years, as to form a strategic plan that you're going to be looking at AI?
15: Yeah, absolutely. I mean, we have a number of committees looking at that in the industry. And we're also working with the rest of the creative industry here in Quebec to better understand. I think at first there was a consensus that the artistic component of the games would be affected. But what we're seeing more and more is that the actual development, so the coding of the game is actually being more impacted by AI than what we thought earlier. So what's the impact on the actual game, on the development time for the game, on the competitiveness of the game, but also on the competencies that we're looking for and on our employees? So I think it's a very, very important subject that we need to look at. And you know, when I mentioned 3 years, I mean, 3 years is way too late. I think we need to understand better the impact of AI within the next 6 months.
1: Okay. You have your work cut out for you, Jean-Jacques.
15: Yes.
1: All right. Well, good luck with that, and thanks very much for talking to us today.
15: Lovely. Thank you very much for having me again.
1: Jean-Jacques Hermann, Executive Director of La Guilde de Jeux Vidéo de Québec. After we get the update from the newsroom with James Foster, we are going to get a preview of the World Cup semifinal matches. When I heard about the two games in the match, I thought, oh my heavens, these are going to be electric, these games. More on that coming up.
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20: Good morning, it's 11 o'clock. I'm James Foster with your CTV News Update. Yeah, the yellow severe thunderstorm watch is in effect for the Montreal area. It means something's really likely to come later on, as it is going to be hot and humid today. 25 degrees already, your weather details in moments, and here's what is making news. The Jewish general gets an upgrade. Mother Nature has a whole lot in store for Quebec today. And why did everything look yellow this morning? All that and more coming up. But first, we're going to head on over to the traffic center and ask a Debbie Marcellos the most important question of the day. Mm-hmm. How does that 20 westbound look?
2: It's looking pretty good. There's a minor slowdown on the 20 West at Ville St. Pierre as there are several lanes that merge into two. And so do expect a minor slowdown at Ville St. Pierre. 13 South to board the 20. That is clearing out after an earlier accident in the exit for the eastbound 20. So it's still heavy from Côte de Liesse down to Hickmore, and then it opens up where they're still working on a stall on the eastbound Ville Marie Route 136 just after Turcotte. So traffic slows under the Turcotte interchange on the eastbound 20, and northbound DeCary is busy from Queen Mary up to the Metropolitan, eastbound Trans-Canada from Côte de Liesse to Bord DeCary South. 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Traffic and transit every 15 minutes on CJAD 800. 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
20: In the news, the Jewish General Hospital was upgraded this morning. Health Minister Sonia Benalger announcing that the Jewish General Hospital is being given official university designation, becoming the Jewish General University Hospital Center.
0: Je sais qu'il y a beaucoup de travail pour arriver à aujourd'hui. Toutes mes félicitations, Dr. Rosenberg, et à toute votre équipe. Mazel Tov.
20: Now, what this means is that the hospital will be part of the province's university health centers, designed to integrate advanced medical research, specialized clinical care, and the training of future healthcare professionals. The provincial designation formally recognizes the facility for its century-long track record of medical excellence. Officials saying that the change will significantly improve the long-term recruitment of specialized doctors, global researchers, and medical students across the province. Environment Canada has been updating its forecast this morning because it is looking like it is going to be one kind of day today. Montreal is still showing a severe thunderstorm watch in the yellow, which means that if something is coming and any potential damage would be moderate, as the warning states, but other parts of the province, they're now in the orange alert with a threat of a tornado. Those areas extend from Mont-Tremblant to Sherbrooke, including Joliette, Mascouche, Repentigny, and Saint-Hyacinthe. The orange thunderstorm and tornado alert means that the storm could cause significant damage to some infrastructure. If you need to fill up, now may be a good time to do so. The president of Canadians of Affordable Energy, Dan McTeague, saying that gas prices are set to rise as high as maybe 8 cents by tomorrow. McTeague is also predicting another 4 cent hike on Thursday. All of this linked to the ongoing fighting between the U.S. and Iran. ABC's Karen Waugh has more on that.
21: Iran claims it's shut down the Strait of Hormuz, a critical waterway for global oil shipments. This follows another round of U.S. airstrikes overnight, targeting Iran's ability to attack ships in the region. For the first time, the U.S. is using seaborne drones to carry out strikes. President Trump now vows the U.S. will control the Strait of Hormuz.
20: Researchers at McGill University say that cutting heavy vehicle emissions could prevent over 3,600 premature deaths in Montreal and Toronto over the next 20 years. The comprehensive environmental model study noting that the single most effective public safety measure is fast-tracking the retirement of diesel trucks that were built before 2007. They say that these older commercial vehicles generate massive amounts of microscopic ultrafine particles that enter human bloodstreams and cause fatal heart and respiratory illnesses. Experts stress that cleaning the air will heavily benefit low-income families living closest to major highways. And did you happen to notice that the sky was a bit of a weird color this morning? Maybe everything had a yellowish tint to it. Perhaps you were even seeing an orange sun. Well, that was because of wildfire smoke. Yeah, the good news is that it wasn't low enough to make air quality take any type of dip, but it was enough and high enough to give everything that weird color shift. For interviews and other audio, go to CJAD800.com or download the iHeartRadio app. And from your Dormez-vous Weather Center today, well, let's just say get ready. Something's coming. When? Probably sometime between about 2 and 5 o'clock this afternoon. How much? Who knows? The daytime high today is 33 degrees with a humidex. You can add on an extra 10 to that. And the highest threat of the thunderstorm is in that early afternoon period. From there, looks like maybe just some rain, but who knows? We'll really have to just wait and see. On Wednesday, sunshine, a high of 29. Thursday could go back to the rain. And Friday maybe clears out again. But hey, at the very least, it's still Friday. 27 degrees, already feels about 35. For all your news during the day, stream us on your smart speaker. Just say play CJAD 800. Your next CTV news update is at 11:30.
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1: Trudy sitting in for Elias. And later on this hour, we are going to talk the weather. You heard the weather mentioned by James Foster just a couple of seconds ago. We're keeping an eye on a number of regions. The immediate Montreal area, of course, has that yellow watch for severe thunderstorms. But there is a more serious alert just in parts of Quebec that are north of Montreal and east of Montreal, and there they're looking at an orange watch for a tornado. And that's quite a big region, by the way. That's, you know, when you think about from La Belle and the Riviere Rouge all the way over through north of Montreal into Shawinigan, Trois-Rivières, and then Drummondville, and into parts of the eastern townships toward just beyond Sherbrooke. That's the area that they're talking about that's covered by the orange watch for the tornado. So we will be keeping an eye on that. Right now, we need to talk soccer. There is a lot of excitement out there because of the semifinal matches. The pairings are particularly interesting, and one really caught my eye. That's tomorrow's game, England versus Argentina. Arch rival, longtime rivals, Argentina. And today's game, France against Spain. Here to tell us more about these matchups and maybe, you know, lay a little money down, Patrice Bernier, former Team Canada captain, now a soccer analyst for LDS. Patrice, thanks for joining us once again.
4: Hey, hello. Thanks for having me again.
1: Did it catch your eye in particular, that England versus Argentina matchup?
4: Yes, there's a historical background between those teams. It goes way back to the war in between those two teams, and especially a special Diego Maradona goal in 1986. Two goals, actually. One of the greatest goals scored, and one, as they call it, the hand of God. And then after that, several other games, David Beckham being given a red card for a kick against Argentina in 1998. So, there's quite a rivalry between these two countries. But they haven't met in quite some time. To be actually honest, it's funny because Leo Messi, who has played 200 international games, has never played against England. Mm. This will be his first time.
1: So talk to us a little bit more about that match. You know, aside from the historic political and soccer bad blood, talk to us about that particular game and how you think it's going to go. Do you think the teams are evenly matched, for example?
4: Look, the two different types of teams. England, the coach, Thomas Tuchel, went with decided not to go with taking all the stars that play in Premier League in England, decided to create more of a team spirit, complementary type players, and they're now in the semifinals. So they find ways. They don't necessarily play the prettiest of soccer, but they're gritty and they find, and they have quality forwards into Harry Kane, who's third best scorer in the league, in the tournament, or fourth. And right behind him is Jude Bellingham. So they find ways, and athletically they're a very dominant team. When you talk about Argentina, they're the reigning champions, but they're not the same as 2022. They're same as England in a certain way. They're a bit they're gritty. They count a lot on their aggressivity and controlling the ball and intimidating the opposition when there's fouls, trying to, that's the way, and then they have a certain Leo Messi who's at 39 still able to be decisive as he's the leading scorer with Kylian Mbappe right now from France. So two teams who are not necessarily exactly the same. It'll be really interesting to see who's able to neutralize the strength of the other. Right now, Argentina had a tough time because they've won their last games 3-2, 3-1, 3-2 in overtime against Cape Verde, 3-2 last minute against Egypt. So they're resilient. They got character. And right now England seems to find a way to annihilate teams and score and be so we'll see who comes up top. I give a little edge to Argentina, knowing that Leo Messi can pull off something if the game is really tight. He seems to still be very influential.
1: Ed, I forgot to ask where that match is being played, Patrice.
4: Oh, the match right now, there's one being played. I think if I'm correct, they're playing in Atlanta, if I'm not mistaken. So that will be a great matchup. It's an indoor facility, but the grass has been very well taken care of in this World Cup. So they'll be playing in Atlanta before the final heads into New York MetLife.
1: All right. So that's England versus Argentina tomorrow. Talk to us about today's game, France versus Spain. Where's that one being played, and how are you assessing the matchup of those two?
4: The match today between France and Spain is probably the final before the final. The two highest seeded teams, ranked teams, they are hosting, which one has the best firepower. France, having all these players, Mbappe, Olise, Dembele, scoring at will, seems like nobody's able to stop them, and maybe they didn't really have any great matchups so far. This, even though Morocco is seventh in the world, everybody assumed Morocco would be a tougher test, but it didn't seem to be the case in at the tournament. And so they're playing Spain, which is known for his attacking spirit, but is the best defense in the league. And so this will be a great matchup to see who is the better team. We usually say defenses win championships, but France's offensive output has been so strong, and their quality of depth of team, people have already set them as champion. And so that will be, and Spain is very good at keeping the ball, collectively moving it well. It helps them defend better. So last time these two teams played was Nations League semifinal, and it finished 5-4. I'm not expecting to for 5-4 at the World Cup semifinal, but it says that these two teams are really probably the two best that are out there. And as I say before, this is probably the final before the final. So we'll see who stands out and who comes out of this knockout game that will be played in Dallas. I'm thinking Spain, but to be fair, this is a game that could go both ways, as France has been so dominant but has yet to face a tough opposition that can maybe neutralize a bit some of their firepower up front. So this will be a game to watch definitely today.
1: I want to ask you a personal question, Patrice, just before I let you go. Just quickly, as a former player yourself, former Team Canada captain, of the four teams in these semis, which one do you think your style would have fit in best? Like, which one would you have wanted to play with based on style and approach?
4: The one that was suited my game the most would definitely be Spain. The one that I would like to play with would definitely be France, because you'd be giving the ball to guys where you're just at certain thing, your team, you're a teammate, but you're a spectator of what they're able to do. As I mentioned, Kylian Mbappe is probably, for me, yes, Lionel Messi is probably the best player in the history of soccer, but right now, presently, the best player on the planet is Kylian Mbappe, according to the performances at the World Cup. And you got like players like Olise, Dembele won the Golden Ball not too long ago. You have Barcola, Désiré Doué, Cherki, who is on the bench. It just shows how much quality they have, and some of this quality has to go on the bench because there's not enough room for them to play up front. So Spain as Sal would suit my game, but France would be the team definitely that you'd want to play, because you know every time you're giving a final pass or a pass to a forward player, something special could happen. So yeah, those are, but Spain definitely, the moving of the ball, the spatial awareness, that game's, their style of play suits mine, I wouldn't say perfectly, but I think I would fit better in the, in their way of playing.
1: Patrice, I appreciate you sharing that with me, that kind of personal perspective from a player point of view. Thanks for your time.
4: Thanks, appreciate it, and enjoy. These are going to be two fantastic games, and maybe the last two games we see Lionel Messi play for Argentina, because let's not forget there's a final, but there's also a third place in case for the losers. So we are watching the last few moments of one of the best, if not the best, who has worn the Argentina shirt and especially played the game of football soccer.
1: Patrice Bernier, former Team Canada captain, now on soccer analyst for RDS. Thanks again. When we come back after our traffic report, we're going to be turning our attention more closely to the weather and talking to the weather whisperer about whether we're all really jumpy, extra jumpy for a reason about weather these days, and also about, you know, the storm that's going to be coming through this afternoon. We'll get to that too. That's after we check in with Debbie Marcellos at the CJAD 800 Traffic Center.
2: Well, they've cleared the stall on the eastbound Ville-Marie Route 136 just after Turcotte, but traffic backs up on 15 northbound at De La Vérendrye and eastbound Highway 20 clearing out through Turcotte. Northbound DeCary moves well, minor slowdown at Jean Talon. Southbound side heavy to the Jean Talon exit. It backs up at Côte de Liesse. Met westbound slows from Christophe Colomb to DeCary. 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
1: Trudy Mason's sitting in. We've been talking all morning about weather because Environment Canada issued that yellow watch for severe thunderstorms in the immediate Montreal area. But the situation is a little bit more. It's a different color alert in other parts of the province, including an orange watch for the possibility of tornadoes to the north and east of the city. I got into a conversation with Kev about this last night because he's become a little bit of a weather nerd, and he monitors some websites and some bloggers and some online people who track all kinds of weather information, who look at models being used elsewhere, and who try to synthesize and make predictions. And there was one particularly dire forecast for Quebec for today that looked rather alarming. And he was saying, you got to talk about this. And I realize we've all become very jumpy about extreme weather in Montreal in recent years because of all of the people who suffered property damage. And we've had spring flooding. We've had summer storms. Last month, our friends in Chattagy, their basement flooded for the third time in 3 years, and so many other people on their street and adjacent streets, same boat. And we all now have this knee-jerk reaction that if it's going to be bad weather, it's going to be bad, damaging weather. And I want to talk about this to the man who's become known as the weather whisperer, Mark Sirois. He's a meteorologist, a member of the Canadian Meteorological and Oceanographic Society. Mark, thanks again for joining us on CJAD.
29: Nice to talk to you again, Trudy.
1: Have you noticed this in recent, you know, maybe past 10, 15 years that Montrealers seem to be much more attuned to weather, much, you know, trepidatious. I'm making up that word. There's a lot of trepidation every time we get a forecast, a possibility of a storm. Are you detecting that too, or is it just in my head?
29: No, I think you're right. I think in I hate to say our day, but you know, we're up there in age, and so I think we were, there was less of this in the media than there is now. So you, everywhere you look, there'll be a different a blog, some sort of a post or something about and it's clickbait. A lot of it's clickbait in terms of, oh, dire warnings coming in, and yeah, so you'll see more of that, and it creates more buzz. But, you know, the conditions from 20, 30 years ago to today haven't changed that much, with the exception of some of the weather patterns that we see. But, yeah, to your point, the more there is in the media, the more people talk about it.
1: In your view, is there an advantage to having more people learning about meteorology, more people, like you're talking about clickbait, and there's probably misinformation and stuff like that, but do you think there, it's beneficial for people to be paying more attention and learning a little bit more about how weather forms and what we can expect?
29: Definitely. I think the more people understand, you know, the cloud patterns and what clouds look like in terms of the ones that bring storms and the ones that don't, the mechanics behind what creates a storm. The more people know, the more they are able to see things in a more kind of controlled, without the fear and the whole emotional context to it. But the more people understand it, you know, it's kind of like going on a plane. If you understand how a plane deals with the wind, you become calmer in terms of when there's turbulence. You know that the plane's going to be able to handle it. So the more you understand, the better it is.
1: What are you looking at for this afternoon, for example? Because I think you look beyond the Environment Canada forecast and data to get a wider view and base your expectations on that. What are you looking at?
29: So what everyone needs to know is, so we have a special type of day today. We've got the heat, we've got the humidity. So we're going to be in the 30s, anywhere between 30 and 35 degrees today as the afternoon goes on. The smoke that's up in the upper atmosphere right now that's kind of blocking things and making things hazy is kind of working in our favor, because the more sun that you have working on that humidity in the air, the more it fuels storms. So if you have the smoke that's kind of blocking it in some of this high cloud, that helps us. We have a lot of instability. We've got wind shear, which is something that's very important, which means that the winds at the surface are in a different direction than the winds aloft. And when you have wind shear, that helps to have rotation in storms. So that's where the tornado stuff is coming from today. There's a lot of shear that's going to help favor that. And also with the sun, eventually when it does come back, it will allow for rapid intensification because there is a cold front that's going to create lift in the atmosphere. So I'm watching all these things come together. Right now, from what it shows in the models, is that the bullseye for what could potentially become tornadic is going to be between the east end of Montreal and Trois-Rivières area. That's kind of the hot spot right now that we're watching for some of the heavier storms. Not to say that Montreal is out of it, but that's where we think that that the majority of the heavy stuff is going to happen. But everyone should be really paying attention because this atmosphere is really unstable, so it could happen anywhere. But that, you know, that's what I'm watching this afternoon.
1: And beyond tornadoes, any indication of very fast accumulation? I'm just thinking about all those people who were flooded last month, and hail.
29: So the thing about the flooding that happened in the West Island last month, or a few weeks ago, those were very slow moving storms, and they would just kind of sit and just remain kind of sedentary and just keep on dropping rain. These are pretty quick moving storms today, so I wouldn't worry too much about flooding as a thing. But yes, hail. These conditions are very favorable to hail. Anything from dime size and greater is possible. And wherever the hail happens, especially now that we're in full harvest mode in a lot of rural areas, that's a shame if we get hail and that destroys crops.
1: Well, I guess there is enough in there to worry about, Mark.
29: I will just say this, Trudy. If you're a sky watcher, if you see a green hue in storm clouds, the green hue is what supports hail. So if you see a greenish hue in a storm cloud, chances are hail is located in that storm.
1: So find an overpass to park your car under if you're on the road is what I remember doing when we had that series of damaging hailstorms years and years ago. I managed to pull under an overpass and dodge one of them. All right, Mark Sirwa, the weather whisperer. Always interesting to get your perspective. Thank you.
29: No problem, Trudy. Take care.
1: Mark Sirwa is a meteorologist and member of the Canadian Meteorological and Oceanographic Society. After the 11:30 update, what to do if your mortgage renewal is refused?
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3: Good morning. It's 11:31. I'm Tom Whelan for Jason Mayoff with a CTV News update. After making a similar announcement yesterday in Gatineau, CAQ Health Minister Sonia Belanger in Montreal today to announce that the Jewish General Hospital will now have an official university designation. The new Jewish General University Hospital Center will now be able to improve the long-term recruitment of specialized doctors, global researchers, and medical students across the province. Prime Minister Mark Carney has replaced New York envoy Tom Clark with a former oil and gas executive, Susanna Pierce, set to take on the role, which involves promoting economic and cultural interests in New York State and some regional outreach. And a Quebec-based shipping firm says it has repeatedly had to postpone plans to exit the Strait of Hormuz after nearly 5 months trapped in the Persian Gulf. President of the company says U.S. naval officials in Bahrain have provided him with a route to steer clear of mines. For more news, including a police search for a missing man in the St. Lawrence, go to ctvnewsmontreal.ca. And with the latest now from the CJAD 800 Traffic Center, here is Debbie Barcelos.
2: Well, we have a very light drive. It is a little busy on 15 north from Atwater up to Turcotte, then on northbound DeCarrie at slows at Côte Saint-Catherine. Westbound Met busy between St. Laurent and DeCarrie. Eastbound TransCanada slows at Côte de l'Est to board DeCarrie South. And on southbound DeCarrie, it's just heavy to Jean Talon. Drive Legendary Quattro. 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
3: Your Dormez-vous Weather Center forecast, mainly cloudy today, a chance of a late day shower, and the risk of a thunderstorm. There is a yellow severe thunderstorm watch in effect. We will also see high winds and high temperatures with a high of 33, 42 with the Humidex. Showers or thunderstorms will end near midnight, then partly cloudy and a low of 20. Sunny and 29 tomorrow, then a mix of sun and cloud, maybe a shower, and 26 on Thursday. Right now it's hazy and 27 degrees in downtown Montreal. Your next CTV News update at noon.
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7: This may never have been on your radar. If you were one of those people who's always been able to keep up with your mortgage payments, never really got into any trouble with debt and so on, your renewals may have come up and just ticked over. 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You set the new term after talking to the bank. But there is a possibility. It doesn't happen very often, but it is expected to keep happening increasingly often in coming months. A mortgage renewal is refused. And that's when the bank says, no, we're not going to renew your mortgage. Sorry, you're out of luck. So this can happen for a number of reasons. And here to tell us more about when it happens and what you might be able to do about it, we welcome certified residential and commercial real estate broker and co-host of Under One Roof Montreal. You hear that every Sunday at noon on CJAD 800. It's LJ Aguinaga. Thanks for joining us, LJ.
8: My pleasure. Thank you so much for having me.
7: When does it happen that a homeowner finds out at renewal time that the bank is no longer interested in doing business?
8: As you mentioned, it is incredibly rare to get that to happen right now. The reality is I've seen very few examples of it, but for it to happen, you need to have almost like a perfect storm where your credit score has dropped significantly, you missed a few payments while you were on that mortgage, so you asked for forgiveness during that happening, or your debt ratios are incredibly high right now, so you've gotten to leverage ultimately. Maybe you got an extra car, maybe you just took on more personal debt. And it's kind of a perfect storm of a lot of these factors have to happen for it to be a consideration. If you've never missed a mortgage payment, I've never heard of somebody not getting renewed.
7: Clarify for me, missed a few payments. What in your mind, how many is a few?
8: I'd say more than three, realistically. If you've missed within the last 5 years less than three, I don't foresee the bank really giving you too hard of a time unless you have the other things happening as well. Your credit score dropped to below 620, or your ratios are incredibly high, or you've lost employment and all of a sudden they see that all of your debt is jumping. So it kind of plays in the same line of those two.
7: I'm getting the impression that a refusal is foreshadowed. No one who has missed a few mortgage payments and had to go to the bank hat in hand saying, listen, I'm having some trouble here making the mortgage payment. Can you forgive this one? No one in that position should be surprised if the bank is expressing some reluctance.
8: Of course. Now, the bank has to tell you at least 21 days before, and the bank is a lot more flexible when you're upfront and honest. If you call the bank before a missed payment and let them know, hey, I just lost my job, I'm waiting for the unemployment check to come in, or there was a critical life event, I'm going to need an extra month or two to get back on my feet, the bank is usually very understanding. But where people run into problems is they don't call the bank because they're afraid of the conversation ultimately, or they're ashamed. And then the bank finds out when the payment is missed, and then they start chasing after you. And then people avoid those phone calls because, again, usually the shame, or just they don't know what to say. And when you go down that road, the bank has no choice but to start exercising and start looking at what their options are. So if you call them from the get-go and let them know that you're going through a bit of a difficult time, you're going to need a bit of forgiveness, you'd like to renegotiate the amortization possibly to reduce the monthly payment, they're a lot more open to having all these conversations.
7: That is such a shame, eh? That shame comes into it, I'll put it that way.

0: way that, and you can think of the circumstances that might put people in that position, a marriage breakdown, which might involve shame of its own or embarrassment of its own, or the loss of a job that might involve embarrassment, all these life circumstances that
1: the loss of a family member as well is a common one.
0: Oh yeah. If that family member is a breadwinner or maybe was the person who paid all the bills and handled the finances and so on. Ah, that's true. What is the recourse for someone who has gotten a no? Does this usually come in the form of a letter in the mail?
1: Yes, usually you'll get a letter in the mail, and usually you're going to get a few phone calls from the bank as well. In terms of what your best action steps are, it's going to be, first of all, speaking to the bank to see if there's any condition under which they would keep your loan going or renew your mortgage, because the bank that already has that loan is the one that's going to be the least expensive to renew with, because you won't have to go to the notaries, you won't have to pay for an appraisal, you won't have to do all those extra things, and clearly funds are already difficult and tight, so we want to try and save as much as possible. If they absolutely do not want to renew you under any conditions, like maybe adding a co-signer or possibly extending that amortization, things of that nature, then since late 2024, we are allowed to take a mortgage for renewal to any other bank, and we're not exposed to the stress test. So you can possibly try and fix some of these things or find out again from that first lender why they're not renewing. Is it because of your credit score? Is it because of missed payments? Is it because of your ratios? Is it because of lack of income? And then see what you can work on that front to try and get a bank to renew you. Different banks have different thresholds for risk tolerance, and some banks are more open to some of these issues that people have come across, and they're willing to take the bet on you. So those are the first couple of steps. If you do find yourself in a situation where no major bank is looking to renew your mortgage, the next option is to go to a B lender. So if you absolutely don't want to sell your home because you, for whatever the reasons, you want to stay in that home, you can usually go to a B lender that is a lot more flexible on helping you get a mortgage. They are more expensive. The interest rates are usually about 1% higher, and there's a file setup fee, which is anywhere from 1% to 2% to do this as well. So there's going to be more upfront costs, but this is a great temporary plan to help you, give you some time to rebuild your credit, to fix your situation, usually on a 1 to 2 year term. So if you do see that you went through some difficulties, but you know that you now have a job, you know that the sickness has passed, whatever it is, and you need a bit of time to get back on your feet, an in-between lender, like a B lender, is a great option for you. If not, we can go to a private lender if you absolutely don't want to sell again. Those are going to be even more expensive. We're looking at usually 10 to 12% in interest for a first-rank mortgage. So a lot more expensive. But again, if you need to stay where you are, that is another possibility. And if not, I mean, what I tell everybody is that if really you can't afford the home right now, the best option is to sell the home. You've had it for the last 5 years. You probably have some decent equity built up at this point in time. Let's sell the home. Let's get over this rough patch. And then we'll buy another home in 1, 2, 3 years' time when you're back on your feet. And you will have had the time to rebuild your credit, clean up whatever you had going on, and off you go. And there's plenty of fantastic rentals available for you as well.
0: LJ, as a broker, you must know which of the, let's restrict this to the big banks. Are there big banks that are more lenient than others, more they're easier to talk to negotiate with, that they're more likely to be forgiving?
1: It really depends on your situation and depends on what has been the problem for you. You know, the bank that's gotten burnt because you haven't been paying is going to be the least open to it. But every bank has their own way of qualifying you. So some banks are going to be more lenient on condos, other more on houses, other more on multiplexes. Some are going to be more open to a lower credit score. It really is case by case, depending on your situation.
0: Okay. Well, I guess that's, well, to sing the praises of real estate brokers, that's where your broker, your mortgage broker might come in, or you'll be able to get some direction, right?
1: 100%. Yeah.
0: All right. LJ, thanks for your time.
1: My pleasure. Thank you so much for having me.
0: LJ Aganaga is a certified residential and commercial real estate broker, co-host of Under One Roof Montreal every Sunday at noon on CJAD 800. 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Here's Lauren Glazer at the CJAD 800 Traffic Center.
2: Good morning, Trudy. We do have delays on the westbound side of the Met, off and on volume between Pinneuf and Saint-Laurent, and again between Des-Lauriers and the DeCary interchange. Eastbound side of the TCAN, volume there between Côte-de-l'Est and Stinson on the eastbound side of the Met. Southbound 25, Volume 2 between Sherbrooke and the Tunnel. For northbound the Carry, you are losing some time. Queen Mary up to the top. Southbound the Carry, volume there from the top to Van Horn. Also delays for northbound 15 now, starting at the LaVerandre, running back up to Turcotte. There's no shortcut for saving time, but saving money is simple. 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
0: 11:51. Texter says it's very yellow. The sky is at this moment on the West Island. We've been hearing about the wildfire smoke at a very high altitude that's drifted over the city. That's why the air, has this kind of yellowish cast to it. We started seeing that early this morning. We are keeping an eye on the weather, of course, through the day, because Montreal is under that yellow watch for severe thunderstorms, and the regions to the north and to the east of Montreal are under an orange watch for a possible tornado. We heard from Mark Sirwa earlier this hour talking about how that storm system is unstable. So we might be in for a bit of a bumpy ride this afternoon. And riding the bucking bronco for us here at CJD will be, of course, Aaron Rand, host of Montreal Now. He joins me to tell us what's coming up. Hi, Aaron.
13: Hey, Trudy. How you doing?
0: I'm doing pretty well.
13: This is one of those you talked about, the sky being yellow, like earlier this morning. Did you see when it was like dark yellow?
0: Yeah, mustard color is what I said. Looks like
13: that
0: mustard.
13: That was so weird.
0: Yeah.
13: Yeah, I'm kind of getting the sense now, I was just outside, that there are some people running to get as much done now as they possibly can before whatever or whenever this thing actually gets here, if it gets here. So not bad advice, I guess, right?
0: My plan on the way home, I just told Kev, I got a couple of stops to make on the way home.
13: First stop you make before you go home,
0: Yeah. Tell me, weather front and center on your show, I'm assuming, because I think we're expecting the bad stuff to be coming through between 3 and 5. That's the estimate I heard earlier this morning.
13: We'll obviously stay on top of it. I know there was a big power failure this morning out in Saint Laurent, so we're hoping there's no more of that this afternoon. But, yeah, we'll let everybody know what's going on. And, of course, if you're in it, because sometimes, you know, we'd be sitting downtown where we are, Trudy, and you look outside and it's fine. And then the texts start coming in. I'm out in Valleyfield or in Vaudreuil or whatever. It's raining cats and dogs here. So we'll let people know where it's coming from, when it gets here, if it gets here. Maybe I shouldn't say if it gets here. It's going to get here, right?
0: Yeah.
13: Okay.
0: I think it's pretty sure the Montreal, greater Montreal area is going to be hit. Maybe not as hard as that. They're talking about how, according to Mark Sirwa, it looks as though the worst of it is going to be just to the east of Montreal, between the eastern tip of the island and Trois-Rivières, and that area. But he also said it's an unstable system, so you never know.
13: Whatever it is, we'll be on top of it, and we'll let everybody know what's going on.
0: What else have you got going?
13: No idea, Drew. No. I came across a story a while ago, and I thought this was fascinating. We've been trying to get this guy for a while. So there was I forget it was in the New York Times or somewhere, which basically said that, you know, leisure time is not the key to finding happiness. So this idea of just, you know, do what you want to do, that will make you happy, his article suggests that's not in fact the case. So I'm very excited to have him on. His name is Dunnigan Folk. He'll join us just after 3 o'clock. For people who missed it, at the end of the show yesterday, we spoke to Benji Greenberg. He is the owner of Yann's Deli. You know the story there. Six people running up a bill over $400 and just dining and dashing. I don't know if there's a new development on that story today. Whether anybody else has seen these people anywhere. Obviously, the video's up. I think a lot of people have seen it. So we'll replay that interview with him to explain exactly how it happened. Chris Labos is going to join us, talk about a couple of stories in the news on the medical side today. And Annie Berger-Oliver from CTV. Hey, Trudy, it's almost noon, right?
0: Yeah.
13: What's new in the Strait of Hormuz?
0: Oh, yeah.
13: Is it open? Is it closed?
0: Who's
13: do we
0: controlling
13: own
0: it?
13: Do they control it? So that's what she'll be talking about at 3:50.
0: Who do you have to pay the toll to?
13: Really?
0: Yeah, 20, is it going to be 20%?
13: Yeah. Will it be a fast pass if you have one of those? Do you get through without waiting? Yeah, it'll be a lot
0: yeah
13: of
0: but you need
13: questions.
0: A transponder for that, Aaron. You need the transponder.
13: So basically, if you're crossing the bridge to go to Terrebonne, you could probably get through the Strait of Hormuz because everyone has a transponder there, right? Should be a piece of cake. Okay.
0: All right. Looking forward to that show. Thanks
13: have
0: very
13: a good
0: much,
13: one.
0: Aaron. I'll be back in a sec.
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0: Our listener Dave in Hudson had a great line about how the air looks, the sky looks, because of that very high altitude smoke drifting in from wildfires. Says it looks like gray poupon. It's a gray poupon sky today. I love that line. So classy. Classier than my looks mustardy line. All right, I'm bringing a Maxim Cadot, content producer of the Elias Macko Show, in now because I'm springing this on you, Maxim.
21: Go ahead.
0: We talked today to the Morbleu people.
21: Yes.
0: About their award-winning rum, their rum cacao that has chocolate notes in it. And I said to Max earlier, you know, maybe what we could do is do a little series for the summer where we highlight Quebec products that might be kind of unsung, maybe under the radar. I mean, I had not heard about a cacao-flavored rum being produced here in Quebec until I saw the release about them winning that big blind taste test against international competition in San Francisco. So it's kind of under the radar here, but we should talk more about local products and maybe we'll start a little series. What do you think?
21: I mean, for sure. It's always interesting to learn about new and other alternatives, right? We've been talking throughout the show and our question of the day was about the elbows up movement, right? Going towards the U.S. and more people are going towards the U.S. according to Statistics Canada. Are you trying to be more elbows up? Are still keeping that elbows up? Is that fading off? So again, with that means Quebec products trying to buy a bit more local. There's some stories that we've been seeing about, there's the rum. There's a story in the Jean de Montréal La Presse that we're looking at about some ice cream companies as well in Quebec trying to rival with the big businesses around the world. So yeah, I think anything made in Quebec, if you have any suggestions, you can shoot us a text, 790-0800, and we can see what we can do.
0: Great idea.
22: We should mostly do rum though.
0: Oh yeah.
22: And do taste tests.
0: You're hoping for the free samples,
22: that's
0: aren't
22: right.
0: you, Jay?
22: Yeah.
0: Okay.
22: Mostly rum, I think.
0: I can see where the thinking on that is going. I guess I will then, I'll save this idea and spring it on you another. I'm thinking, Tommy Schnurmacher used to do Cool Jobs, Cool People. I think we should do a series, Cool Jobs, Tough Jobs. Because I had an experience with a guy whose job I'm sure is very, very tough, but he was so nice to me. So nice and so helpful, and it made my day. And so I'd like to talk to people who do kind of tough jobs. They're interesting jobs, but tough. So, okay. What do you think? We'll work on that too, eh, Max? Yes. Yes, Max says. Yes, Trudy. Yeah. Max does, by the way, all the legwork for the show. Max does the research. He lines up the guests. He's a fantastic resource on the Elias Macko Show. I'm so happy to be working with him this summer. Also, in master control, keeping the show from flying completely off the rails, it's Jay Ferrara, and I appreciate him greatly, too. Thanks very much, Jay and Max. Folks, have a great afternoon. Let's hope we ride out this unstable weather without too much damage. Stay safe.
1: 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It's 12:01. I'm Tom Whelan for Jason Mayoff with your CTV News Update. Hazy and 27 degrees in downtown Montreal. Your weather details in just a few minutes. Here's what's making news right now.
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1: Montreal's Jewish General is now affiliated with the Provincial University Health Network. Quebec's housing market seems to be stabilizing, and Trump pulls a 180 on the Strait of Hormuz. With the latest from the CJAD 800 Traffic Center, here is Lauren Glazer.
18: Good afternoon, Tom. We do have delays northbound the Carry. The volume starting now, Queen Mary up to the top. Also slow down southbound the Carry from the top to Van Horn. Eastbound side of the Met, volume there between DeCarry and Stinson. For southbound 25, you are losing some time from Sherbrooke into the tunnel. Off and on slowdowns westbound side of the Met, Lacordaire out to Christophe Colomb. We do have a stalled truck there. More volume on the westbound Met, Stinson back to DeCarry. Southbound Laurentian has volume now between Henri Bourassa and the Met. Linen Chest Extra 20% off everything sale is finally here. 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Don't miss it. 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
1: In the news, CAQ Health Minister Sonia Bélanger here in Montreal today to deliver some good news at the Jewish General Hospital. The Jewish General now has official university designation and becomes the Jewish General University Hospital Center. Dr. Lawrence Rosenberg is the CEO for the West Central Montreal Healthcare Network.
23: We've already been functioning at the level of a university hospital for years. So what it will do is really, for the people working here, it will give them a sense of pride that the excellent work that they do and the research that they've contributed to has really gotten appropriate recognition.
1: The provincial designation formally recognizes the Montreal facility for its century-long track record of medical excellence, advanced research, and frontline innovation. Officials do state, however, that the change will significantly improve the long-term recruitment of specialized doctors, global researchers, and medical students across the province. The latest housing forecast from Royal LePage has the Quebec market stabilizing, heading toward more balanced conditions. The provincial aggregate home price increased nearly 4% year over year. Greater Montreal area saw an almost 5% increase to $650,500. However, increasing buyer financial caution is slowing momentum across major urban centers. Condo inventory has reached a historic peak on the island. For interviews and other audio, go to CJAD800.com or download the iHeartRadio app. Your Dormez-vous Weather Center forecast. Mainly cloudy today. Chance of a late day shower. Risk of a thunderstorm, too. There is a yellow severe thunderstorm watch in effect. We'll also see high winds and high temperatures with a high of 33 degrees, 42 with the humidex. Right now in downtown Montreal, it's hazy, cloudy, and 27 degrees. For all the news during the day, stream us on your smart speaker. Just say play CJAD 800. 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
1: It's just a few minutes past the top of the hour, Tuesday, July 14th. Is it Tuesday? I think it is. Very glad to be with you. I'm your host, Vashi Capello's, here with you for the next few hours. I hope you're having a great day. It is hot. It is muggy. It is tough to be outside in many parts of the country, and we're going to get a full rundown of your weather in a second. My thanks to Graham Richardson for filling in yesterday. I had a couple of days of being in an ER, but I'm very happy and relieved to say that all is well. And I feel like I could talk for 3 hours about the state of emergency rooms in this province, in this country. I'm coming to you from Ottawa today, but I will save that for a different segment because I know most of us are thinking about the weather today, and that's where we'll start our rundown.
2: The Rundown.
1: Of our program, Doug Gillum, senior meteorologist with the Weather Network, is live on the line, so we can cut to the chase right away. Hey, Doug, good to have you here.
3: Thank you. Good afternoon.
1: I appreciate it. I hope you're cool. You're staying cool wherever you are. Let's go through kind of, if we could, starting with where the heat will be most punctuated, what we should expect today.
3: The focus of the heat this afternoon is across southern Ontario, and we're also definitely feeling it in eastern Ontario as well, though the smoke is going to keep temperatures from getting quite as hot as initially expected. But crazy heat in northern Ontario yesterday, Armstrong reaching 40.8. So the heat, which was really focused across northern Ontario yesterday, being felt across southern Ontario. We're seeing many places reaching the mid-30s, a few spots into the upper 30s, and then, again, spreading into eastern Ontario, southern Quebec. But then in that region, being on the edge of the heat dome, the concern later today and into this evening is the threat for severe storms. So a lot of active weather. We've got the smoke, we've got the heat, we've got the severe storms.
1: Yeah, I'm coming to you, from Ottawa today, and I can see that there's lots of, you know, storm warnings, wind warnings, even as far as like different parts of this part of the province getting the potential for tornadoes. Like, where are the risks for these storms greatest? And at what, as you said, it's later today, pretty much?
3: Yeah, we currently have storms in parts of central Quebec and working into eastern Quebec, and that'll even extend into New Brunswick. And then we expect additional storms later this afternoon and evening. The challenge is that, I mean, like, as you've seen the sky in the Ottawa area, with the smoke, we're not going to get quite as hot as initially expected. If storms develop, the atmosphere is favorable for organized storms that can rotate and even produce tornadoes. But the question is, can we break what's called the cap, or can storms break through? Will it get hot enough with the smoke for that to happen? If they do, the storms can become severe and even violent. We're especially concerned about southern Quebec, but possibly into eastern Ontario as well. But if we don't get quite hot enough, that is one potential positive side to the smoke. If the storms don't develop, then obviously you go, well, what was the big deal about? So it's sort of an all or nothing situation. Storms that develop can become strong to violent, but if we can keep the lid on the atmosphere, then we escape without severe weather.
1: Okay, good to know. How long is the is this heat wave or heat dome? How long will people be under these kinds of temperatures?
3: Fortunately, it's a fairly short-lived event. I mean, we'll definitely have, you know, northern Ontario, it's still hot today, but the heat is, you know, like 10 degrees cooler than yesterday, and the cooler weather's pressing south and into southwest. And southern Ontario will still be hot tomorrow, but not nearly as hot today, but you will feel more relief across eastern Ontario and southern Quebec. And as we continue to head into the end of the week and the weekend, we'll get into more typical temperatures, and it looks like really the next 10 days to 2 weeks we'll be back to more of a normal and even cooler pattern, a degree or two cooler than normal at times across those regions. So just hang in there. It's a temporary heat wave. The focus of the warm weather will be shifting back into Western Canada. We don't think it'll be extreme, but warmer than normal temperatures in the west, while Ontario, Quebec goes to back to more comfortable summer weather.
1: Okay, that's good that you mentioned that, because I did want to ask whether this was moving anywhere and whether the western part of the country, like, when are they anticipating higher than normal temperatures?
3: Well, they're warmer than normal right now, but they're not exceptionally hot. And, you know, they've been changeable across that region, which has led to a lot of the stormy conditions as well. We do think that during the second half of July, it is the focus of the warmth will be across the prairies in BC, but not exceptionally hot, just tipping to the warm side of normal.
1: Okay, and then final question for you is about kind of what people should be doing to deal with the heat. And I know that's going to depend on your age, your own immune system, like what illnesses you suffer for or not. But like in general terms, how much should we be augmenting our behavior when it is 40 degrees out?
3: You definitely should, especially, I mean, yeah, depending on your individual situation, but reduce your exposure to the sun, stay inside in air conditioning if that's available to you, reduce your exercise, and staying hydrated. That's so critical. It's so easy to let that slip away and, you know, think, oh, I'm doing fine, and by the time you realize you're not, it can be kind of too late. So definitely stay hydrated, reduce your outdoor activity, and if you can get into air conditioning, definitely do that. Thankfully, this is a short-lived heat event, but yeah, just an hour in the heat can be too much. So be careful for sure.
1: Okay, Doug, appreciate it as always. Thank you so much.
3: Yeah, my pleasure. Take care. And
1: you too. Stay cool.
3: Yeah.
1: Doug Gillum is a senior meteorologist with the Weather Network. We're going to keep tracking your weather throughout the rest of the day. I do want to swing live, though, right now over to the White House, where U.S. President Donald Trump, sitting alongside the Prime Minister of Iraq, is taking questions from reporters on the high price of oil and how the ceasefire with Iran is kind of falling apart over the Strait of Hormuz. Let's listen in live for a moment.
4: It was a big one. We had many. I've endorsed. I think everybody I've endorsed from a foreign standpoint, they just win.
5: Yeah.
4: And, you know, I've been hearing great things. I'm a student of a lot of history, and I do know a lot about the history of Iraq. And I've watched what was happening in Iraq with the elections. And I put a very strong endorsement out because I was very unhappy with the man that was supposed to win the election. And this great gentleman, I think he's going to end up being a great leader. He won. So I'm very happy about that. As far as OPEC, that's his decision, and you might ask him that question.
6: We are one of the countries that established OPEC. However, we need like a fair share for Iraq. Iraq fought ISIS and terrorism at all. Support of the United States of America. This fight with ISIS cost us like huge amounts of money. Destroyed the Iraqi infrastructure. Damage that really was against Iraq is more than $400 billion. Until today, like some Iraqi cities are totally destroyed.
1: All right, that is Iraq's Prime Minister sitting next to U.S. President Donald Trump, taking a listen in live there to see if we could get any more information from Trump about the instability between the United States and Iran right now. Of course, there was a number of weeks ago a ceasefire agreed to, but there has been an increase really in the fighting between Iran and the United States. And in particular, that's having an impact on the Strait of Hormuz, which is that key thoroughway for oil, right? And the mark of that, the impact of that is that oil prices are up quite significantly to their highest levels in the last 4 weeks. So Brent crude, which is the international benchmark for oil prices, was up 4.6% to $87 a barrel on Tuesday. And then various other benchmarks are also increased. You don't know where things are going to end at the end of the day, but that does have a direct correlation to what goes on with the price of gas. So we're keeping a close eye on that. If we get any more information from that White House visit or if Trump says anything else about the U.S. plans, I mean, take it for what it will. We don't know if that will change tomorrow, but if we do get that information, we will convey it to you. We have a lot coming up on the program today. We're going to take a deep dive with Stephanie Levitz, a reporter, a senior reporter with the Globe and Mail, and some new information she has been able to glean about changes in the Prime Minister's office and the way the Prime Minister is governing. We're going to talk about a big deal with the oil industry who signed on to carbon capture. And we're going to dig deep into what's going on in Ottawa with all these insurance claims for flooding that are not being filled. Lots coming up.
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5: We're seeing some slowdowns now on the eastbound side of the 20 with volume before Ungrinio, already back to Turcotte. We're also dealing with a stall. It's after Ungrinio taking out the left lane. Northbound 15, the volume there from Atwater up to Turcotte. Northbound the carry has some volume. Chantelon to the top. Southbound the carry delays there from the top to Van Horn. For southbound 25, it's slowing now between Sherbrooke and the tunnel. Westbound side of the Met, that is pretty busy between Lacordaire and Christophe Colomb. We are dealing with a stall there. 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
7: It's Ken Connors in for Andrew Carter all this week. 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
1: It's 20 minutes past the top of the hour. We have had some reporting over the week, largely coming from Stephanie Levitz, a senior reporter with the Globe and Mail, about changes in the way the Prime Minister's office will work, different announcements about staffing, which I know is not necessarily what you're talking about every second of the day, but could have a germane impact on the way in which the Prime Minister is governing and the way in which the government kind of conducts its business, which does have a direct impact on your day-to-day life. Stephanie Levitz is live in the studio with me right now to kind of walk us through some of the changes. Hi, Steph. Nice to see you. I've been reading you all weekend and week because there's a whole bunch of different stuff. It started off the last time you were on here, which was with Tom Pitfield, a senior staffer in the PMO, going to the Senate. And then what followed that?
19: So Mr. Pitfield goes to the Senate, and then the Prime Minister's Deputy Chief of Staff, a fellow by the name of Braden Cayley, confirms that he has left the Prime Minister's office. He's going to go try and become the Liberal Member of Parliament for a riding out in British Columbia. So those two vacancies, you know, sort of set in motion another big staff shuffle. So now the Prime Minister has a new Principal Secretary, which is a position, the title of which makes no sense for what it does, but it's mostly political strategy. So he's got that. He's elevated a woman named Maya Johnson, an American, to become his chief operating officer, which is a very unusual title in politics. And then you have Scott Gilmore coming in as the new principal secretary for the Prime Minister. Those are the sort of the two top ones. Then you've got a couple of new assistant deputy chiefs of staff. One of them is Tim Krupa, who used to be the director of policy for the Prime Minister. And the other is a woman coming over from the Immigration Department named Jennifer McIntyre.
1: So in the aggregate, what are the changes? Like, you know, they could have just replaced who left. Why didn't they?
19: Yeah, it's a good question. I mean, I think some of it, I'll go to Maya Johnson being a really interesting example. She's become the chief operations officer, right? The title is so interesting, but also the personage is interesting. And the reason I say that is, you know, Scott Gilmore, who's become the principal secretary, has long-standing connections to the Liberals, the government, Mr. Carney in particular. He's also Canadian. Tim Krupa is known as, in some circles, as the Carney Whisperer. He's publicly been involved in the Liberal campaign, you know, for a long time, worked for the Trudeau PMO as well. But Maya comes up from the U.S. She's a Democratic strategist. She seems to know Carney through his work on climate finance at the U.N. It's interesting. It's interesting that you're bringing in somebody from the outside to effectively oversee and drive the operations of the most powerful office in government. And I don't know what that says about what Mr. Carney and how he feels about the other folks around him.
1: Well, you do get the impression that, and he has never done anything to kind of dispute this characterization, that, you know, he wants to run things more like a business versus the way a bureaucracy would be run. And I feel like if you're creating a title, chief operations officer, that speaks to that.
19: Yeah, I think it does. I think that it, you know, if we take a charitable interpretation, a lot of folks have said that his current chief of staff, Marc-André Blanchard, is like overloaded with the scope and scale of the Prime Minister's agenda. It's falling a lot on his shoulders, the implementation. And then there's Michael Sabia, the clerk of the Privy Council. So you bring in somebody else, as it was described to me, I don't love this expression, but like, who needs to keep the trains running on time? Like, to just make sure things are happening the way they're supposed to be happening, which suggests that either A, Mark Carney doesn't think that's actually happening now, or he doesn't think the people around him are capable enough of getting it done.
1: What do you think about the way in which everything runs right now? Like, everything I hear, and you may hear differently, is very much that the three of them, it's Carney, Sabia, and Blanchard, as you mentioned, and for everyone listening, that's the top bureaucrat and then the chief of staff. Like, they are just consumed with everything. They are making all the decisions. The two others outside of Carney look exhausted all the time, I've been told, on multiple occasions. Why is everything so concentrated?
19: I mean, yeah. The cynical, less charitable interpretation, and the way people often talk about Mark Carney, right, is that he is in control. He wants control. He is not delegating things out. He recognizes that, of course, like, the entirety of the business of government cannot actively be run by one person. But they keep things tight and they keep things close hold because that's how he wants it done. He wants to be in charge of it all, and he doesn't want to give anything up. I think what we're seeing now happen is a bit of a reflection that in the first year of government, it was a lot of ideas-based stuff. Like, we want to do this, and so let's figure out how do we make this happen. So you get to, let's say, the Alberta Memorandum of Understanding would be a good example for this new pipeline. But then the government has to put in place all of the things it just promised. And the Prime Minister can't do that. That is not the Prime Minister's job. That is other people's jobs. So I think that's where you see a bit of a widening of the responsibilities and focus within the Prime Minister's office. I think putting Tom Pitfield in the Senate is also part of that a little bit, taking someone that the Prime Minister trusts, that he knows, he's worked with a long time, put him in the upper chamber, and so maybe that can goose things there.
20: Do you think this concentration of decision-making power has been effective? Like, do you think the perception is that it is more effective than previous ways of doing business?
19: I mean, it does feel like things are, I don't know, I'm going to take that back a minute. Like, are things actually getting done? I mean, is there a distinction between, say, the way the Prime Minister Trudeau ran the Prime Minister's office or Stephen Harper ran the Prime Minister's office? Like, first year of governments are all big promises, right? Yeah. I think a distinction with Mr. Carney, and the parallel we always keep going back to is Stephen Harper, right, is that Carney comes in and does a bit of a 180, right, to how it was getting done before. So there's also some time spent, okay, we're going to chop this away, we're going to get rid of that, we're going to do this. So whether it's been effective, I think, will come from what can he deliver for Canadians. I mean, the thing that, you know, the folks listening here, like, you've gotten a grocery rebate, you've gotten the carbon taxes gone, you've gotten 10 cents off the price of fuel, which you might not even notice. Things have been done, but those are big government things that just require, like, literally signing a piece of paper. Like, it's not building a new pipeline or standing up tons of new electricity transmission in the West. So whether those things can be done, I mean, Mr. Carney has to drive a team of people to make them happen, and we don't know if he can do that yet with the way we know about how he governs.
20: Do we know anything about by-elections? Or I know the last answer he gave was basically, I probably won't do it all at once and I haven't figured out when the days are. But there's like, it feels like a lot of by-elections.
19: Yeah, it does feel like a lot of by-elections. And some are sort of easier, perhaps, let's say, for the government to deal with than others. Like, although not officially yet, there's a Conservative MP who resigned her seat in Saskatchewan. The government's not going to win that seat. Like, they just be shocking, truly, if they did. So maybe they call that and it's easy up and down. It doesn't change the math for them. I think what they want, though, is they're keeping an eye on the math, right, for when the House returns in the fall. They still have a slim majority, even with the vacancies. But they need to call some of them because they don't want to get into bad math. They don't want to have to always be like, oh, God, do we have the numbers? Or who's paired with who and who's away and all of these things. The Quebec election is a factor. There's a couple of vacancies in Quebec. So if I were a betting woman, I would say the one in North Van and probably Beaches, East York, and Ontario are going to get called pretty soon, and the rest might be much later in the fall.
20: Last question for you on North Van. So this is a riding Jonathan Wilkinson held, longtime Liberal cabinet minister until he wasn't. Now he's appointed to a plum position representing Canada to the EU in any event. So Braden Keeley used to be like associated with the party. Then he got into, you know, running the campaign. Then he's in the Prime Minister's office. I know that, and you would know better than me, probably Christy Clark was thinking about that seat. Another woman, Susanna Pierce, who's now been a former oil exec, who's now been appointed to replace, as of this morning, Tom Clark as our Consul General in New York City. What do the Liberals want to do with this thing?
19: Avoid any power struggle, further power struggle. No, a loyalist in a seat. And to be fair to Braden, I mean, he's also a fixture in British Columbia politics. He's not nowhere, right? He was involved in former Gregor Robertson's mayoral office, Vancouver mayor for years. Gregor's now a cabinet minister. Like, Braden knows BC. He's not a parachute candidate in that sense. But it does bring in somebody who won't really cause any problems for the prime minister. It gives him someone he can trust in the BC caucus. Their seats are vulnerable there longer term, right? And so they need that BC caucus on side. It is so interesting, though, but all these questions about, you know, a coming cabinet shuffle and who else could be put into government. If he's not using this by-election to bring in some outside talent like Susanna Pierce, will he use the other by-elections to bring in candidates, say, more of Mr. Carney's vintage in the corporate world, to pad out his cabinet? We'll have to see.
20: Okay, thanks, Steph.
19: My pleasure.
20: Stephanie Levitz is a senior reporter with the Globe and Mail's Ottawa Bureau. We'll take a quick break, and we'll dive into the deal with the corporate side of the oil patch and carbon capture next.
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21: 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It's 12:30. I'm Tom Whalen for Jason Mayoff with a CTV News update. CAQ Health Minister Sonia Belanger was in town today to announce that the Jewish General Hospital has been given an official university designation. That designation will, among other things, make it easier for the hospital to recruit doctors and students. As temperatures soar in Montreal today, so are ER occupancy rates. The average occupancy across the city is 146%. There are three hospitals over 200% and 8 at or over 100% ER occupancy. And the Bixi bike sharing service is expanding. The city of Dorval has 6 new stations offering 66 bikes, and now La Presse reporting that Bixi will move into Vaudreuil-Dorion next year with 10 stations. For more news, including the details surrounding Peter Nygaard's sexual assault conviction, go to ctvnewsmontreal.ca. And with the latest from the CJAD 800 Traffic Center, here once again is Lauren Glaser.
5: Tom, we do have delays on the westbound side of the Met between La Cordaire and Christophe Colomb. We did have a stall there. It just has been cleared out. Eastbound side of the TCAN, the volume now between Coeur d'Alias and Stinson on the eastbound side of the Met. Southbound 25 volume there between Yprevo and the tunnel. Northbound, the Carry has slowdowns. Queen Mary up to the top. Southbound, the Carry volume now from the top to Van Horn for southbound 13. You are losing some time between the Vachon Bridge and the 440. 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
21: Your Dormez-vous Weather Center forecast, mainly cloudy today with a chance of a late day shower and the risk of a thunderstorm. There is a yellow severe thunderstorm watch in effect. We'll also see high winds and high temperatures with a high of 33 degrees today, 42 with the Humidex. Showers or thunderstorms will end near midnight, then partly cloudy and a low of 20, sunny and 29 tomorrow, then mix of sun and cloud, maybe a shower and 26 on Thursday. Right now it is hot and hazy in downtown Montreal, 27 degrees, make it 35 with the Humidex. 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

0: My guess is that it would not be, but, you know, the jury's still out on that. We'll have to wait and see. So I think there's, number one, less emphasis on reducing emissions altogether, and number two, there's probably less emphasis on doing it in the cost-effective way, which is a carbon price. But as you know, the first thing that this prime minister did upon becoming prime minister was eliminate the consumer carbon price. He viewed it to be a political liability. He wanted to take the wind out of the sails of the political opposition, and he did so very effectively, and here we are.
1: And I understand, obviously I focus on the politics all the time, but part of the reason I want to talk to you is because I do think it's important to, like, get facts out there about the cost of stuff that we don't necessarily see on the price of gas, yep. Like paying for a liter of gas. And I understand why people reacted the way they did, and I get all of that, but, like, these tax credits, for example, they're not cheap. It's billions of dollars that essentially we're promising for a long time. Alberta taxpayers are also doing the same thing. Like, is it on the face of it, you know, that economical?
0: Well, I mean, first of all, in the MOU that has come out and the announcements today and the government background are on it, you know, there's no detail about this. It says the Alberta and the federal governments will stand ready to provide, you know, appropriate fiscal support for the increased output and for the development of the carbon capture project. But it doesn't give us any details. So we don't know how generous those will be. We don't know how well designed those will be. So we have to wait and see. But as a general rule, I mean, those things tend, as methods of emissions reductions, they tend not to be very cost effective, which brings us back to the carbon price. I mean, Vashi, I will turn 64 this summer, and I actually don't think that that we have seen the end of carbon pricing in this country. I actually think that I may see a return of carbon pricing in this country before I leave, because I think there will be a time when climate change kind of gets back to the top of the agenda, and I think there will be a realization that other policies are very expensive.
1: I got to leave it on that note. Happy early birthday, Professor Reagan. Thanks very much. Chris Reagan is a McGill economics professor. We're back in a moment.
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3: We have delays now on the westbound side of the Met, starting Longjolier, running back to Saint-Laurent. For southbound Laurentian, that has delays now between Henri-Bourassa and the Met. Southbound 13 volume as well, between the 344 and 440 northbound. The carry is pretty slow from Sherbrooke back up to the top. Southbound, the carry delays there from the top to Van Horn. On the westbound side of the 20, it's a bit slower now between Angrino and Norman. 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
1: 10 minutes before the top of the hour, Tuesday, July 14th. 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
2: Hi, Vashi.
1: Happy Tuesday.
2: Happy Tuesday to you, too.
1: You know who it's not a happy Tuesday for? All these people who live here in storm-laden Ottawa, who are waiting for this other storm that's going to come tonight and have endured crazy storms, particularly on Canada Day. This is our idea, and all credit to David Smith, our producer, for your segment today, because they're dealing, we're going to talk about this later on too, but they're dealing with insurance that won't cover the crazy flooding that has ruined many of their basements. And it got David to thinking, which I think is really smart, like, and we've talked about a bit, you know, planning for emergencies before, but what do you do if you have, you know, $80,000 in damage and the insurance won't cover it and that kind of stuff? And how do you stress test your financial plan for these kind of worst case scenarios? So what is some advice you have for people listening about trying to like plan for this stuff before you're in that worst case scenario?
2: Yeah. So, you know, Vash, I always find the news is challenging, right? To say the least. And, you know, people ask themselves, you know, what should I be changing about my financial plan? And here's my answer, by the way. Maybe nothing. Right? You didn't expect me to say that, did you? But I think what you want to do is you want to stress test your financial plan before you make any moves. So and I think that's a great idea. You know, you're talking about these people get suddenly hit with something significant. But you know, engineers stress test bridges, right? And aircraft manufacturers stress test their airplanes, but very few people stress test their financial plan for their family. And I think it's really important. So, you know, and I would say if you haven't stress test your financial plan, you don't really have a financial plan. You have optimism. And really what you want to do is you want to assume, like, what if things happen? And so I guess maybe we could talk about some of the stress tests you could apply to a plan. So, well, you know, let's start with investments. Let's say the market drops 30%, right?
1: Yep.
2: What am I supposed to do? And the question is, you know, would your retirement plan disappear? Would you have to sell? Would you panic? Or would you simply be uncomfortable? And it's a huge difference. And again, coming back to your, the people who are facing these storms are, you know, they're faced with these significant increases, perhaps in some insurance they're not paying. Are they uncomfortable or are they ruined? And really what you want to do is you want to protect yourself from the ruin. But, you know, coming back to investments, what are you going to do? Do you, during difficult returns? Because we know that markets ultimately recover and, but emotionally investors don't. So you want to ask yourself some hard questions. You know, what if I just left my investments alone? Would I sleep at night? Is my portfolio diversified enough? And do I understand what I own? So that's one sort of stress test when it comes to, you know, when it comes to sort of your investments. And you were going to ask me something.
1: No. Keep going. I'm all ears.
2: Here's another stress test you can apply. And again, relating to housing, interest rates. Like, you know, there's been a lot of discussion, Vashi, about interest rates. They're talking about maybe raising them, and that's news, right? Because we've expected them always to lower them, and suddenly people are facing a situation where their mortgage rates are higher. So you want to ask yourself when you're doing your financial plan, can I withstand this? What's it going to look like? You know, and a lot of people, especially in Toronto, are facing rental issues. You know, basically the cost of the rent isn't covering the cost of the payments due on the mortgage. What's a problem? Can I survive that? And this is where you sort of stress test your financial plan. You want to see if they do raise the rates, how is it going to affect me? My housing, my business interests, you know, my spending, things like that. And that's, you know, another stress test based to, you know, based on interest rates. The other big one we find is inflation. Like, and you and I, it's not that long ago, and, you know, during COVID, inflation hit about 11%. Mm-hmm. And nothing's gotten cheaper, Vashi. But suddenly now, especially with what's going on with, you know, in the Middle East with price of oil, things like that, inflation is suddenly starting to rear its ugly head a little bit. And we're seeing, you know, we're seeing increases. So here's what happens if groceries grow up 20%. Can I swing that? What if travel becomes more expensive? Can I swing that as well? And I look at all the things, and especially when we do retirement planning, we are noticing that we have to reevaluate a lot of retirement plans because no one anticipated the cost of things. I'm sure you've been out to the supermarket to buy groceries. It's unbelievable.
1: Yeah, I'm going to pay $20 right. for berries that are going to give me a parasite.
2: Is that
1: right? That's what I feel like.
2: That's the added value. There you go.
1: Right. Exactly.
2: So coming back to a little bit on equities. So I'm just going to touch on portfolios. You know, a lot of people feel, you know, I need to be very safe with my portfolio. Yet equities like stocks will continue to raise prices, which is good during inflation because they'll make more money and corporate profits can adjust, and the flight to safety, especially with all the headlines, is not necessarily the best thing because cash doesn't appreciate. Cash just sits there. And those are some stress tests you can apply. The other one, I think, and we're alluding to this, is family surprises, right? So, what happened? Well, you just got one. You alluded to the, you suddenly get hit with a big fat, expense to your house for something you didn't anticipate. Or adult kids moving back into the house. I'm trying to put house disaster with adult kids moving back into this, but we're seeing a lot of that. You know, who's that 40-year-old man living in my basement? Oh, that's my son. Or potentially being in a sandwich generation, you know, parents requiring long-term care, health issues. And what if you want to help your grandkids? So a financial plan should include some flexibility. And you can't let one event effectively destroy your retirement planning. So these are some things to consider. I'll tell you another one that's even on the list is longevity. Wow.
1: Living longer.
2: Yeah, it's a great thing, but it creates all sorts of financial problems because you obviously want to live a long, healthy life. But financially, you know, people are living, you know, there's all sorts of these centenarians. You know, what if you retired at 55? That's a 45-year period to fund. That's probably longer than you worked for. We're facing these very daunting time periods. And, you know, these are some questions to look at in your financial plan. If that's true, if potentially I have longevity in my genes, again, that's the, you know, who knows. If you're lucky, exactly. And what is the issue? And we get asked this a lot. When should I take my CPP? And there's a big fat depends question, right? Like how long, what's your anticipated longevity? Do you need the money? Are you still working into retirement? So, these are questions you want to look at when you're safeguarding your financial plan. I guess some other stresses would be, what if you lost your income? I mean, the biggest asset you and I have is our ability to earn livings, right? This is what we do. What if that's taken away for whatever reason? Accident, being disabled, loss of job, whatever. How long could you go?
1: What a question to end it on. Not long. Okay, John, you're the best. Appreciate it. 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Our daily debrief is next.
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6: Good afternoon. It's 1 o'clock. I'm Tom Whalen for Jason Mayoff with your CTV News Update. Hot, hazy, 27 degrees right now in downtown Montreal, 35 with the Humidex. We'll have weather details in just a few minutes. Here's what's making news right now. The Jewish General granted university designation. ER overcrowding a problem once again in the city's hospitals. And U.S. President Trump walks back on the Strait of Hormuz. With the latest from the CJAD 800 Traffic Center, here is Lauren Glazer.
7: Tom, we do have delays on the westbound side of the 20 now between Encarnio and Norman for northbound. The carry volume as well from Côte-Saint-Laurent up to the top. Eastbound side of the TCAN, the volume there starting at Côte d'Liesse, running back to Stinson on the eastbound side of the Met. For southbound 25, it's slowing between Sherbrooke and the tunnel. On the westbound side of the Met, volume there between Lacordaire and Christophe Colomb. For southbound Laurentian, you are losing some time between Henri Bourassa and the Met. Drive legendary Quattro. 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
6: In the news, the Jewish General Hospital was given a shot in the arm this morning. Health Minister Sonia Belanger announcing that the Jewish General is being granted official university designation.
8: Je sais qu'il y a beaucoup de travail pour arriver à aujourd'hui. Toutes mes félicitations, Dr. Rosenberg, et à toute votre équipe. Mazel Tov.
6: Now the Jewish General University Hospital Center will be part of the province's university health centers designed to integrate advanced medical research, specialized clinical care, and the training of future healthcare professionals. There are seven other university hospital centers in Quebec. Along with the designation comes new funding opportunities in the areas of research, innovation, and education. Well, today's rising temperatures are being accompanied by rising occupancy rates in the city. ERs. CJAD 800's medical specialist, Dr. Mitch Schulman, says it is a problem that plays out every summer.
9: Clinics close down for vacation, doctors go away on vacation, all the other services shut down. So if you do have a problem, where else are you going to go but the emergency room? And a lot of these are situations where you can't go to a walk-in clinic. There are things where you really do need the emergency room.
6: Dr. Schulman says that one of the biggest culprits is that staff can't move patients quickly enough to the beds where they really belong. He says improved community resources would be one solution to that problem. The average occupancy rate across the city this afternoon, 146%. There are three hospitals with over 200% occupancy and eight at or over 100% ER occupancy. A big reversal from President Trump on the issue of tolls in the Strait of Hormuz. ABC News White House correspondent Karen Travers has the latest.
10: President Trump is now backing off his threat to push for a 20% toll on cargo moving through the Strait of Hormuz in exchange for helping ships get through, instead claiming on social media that the U.S. would now have new investment and trade deals with Gulf allies. The reversal comes a day after the president said there would be a 20% toll on ships in exchange for safe passage, but he didn't explain how that would work. The president again claimed the Strait of Hormuz was open to all shipping traffic, despite Iran's claims that it had closed it. Karen Travers, ABC News, the White House.
6: 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There is a yellow severe thunderstorm watch in effect. We will also see high winds and high temperatures, the high 33 degrees today, 42 with the Humidex, showers or thunderstorms ending near midnight, then partly cloudy and a low of 20. Right now, we have a mix of sun and cloud, it's hazy sunshine, and 27 degrees in downtown Montreal. 35 with the Humidex. 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Just say play CJAD 800. 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
12: Doubling oil sands production is a big task. Doing so in the most environmentally responsible manner is an even bigger task, but this agreement will allow us to achieve both. Our oil sands partners will have the incentives they need to launch a super cycle of production growth in Canada's most valuable deposit of natural resources, and Pathways will make Alberta bitumen among the lowest emission heavy oil globally. We've certainly come a long way from talk of phasing out Alberta's oil and gas, haven't we?
1: That's Alberta's Premier Danielle Smith when she was making an announcement a few weeks ago, July 2nd, I believe, alongside Prime Minister Mark Carney about constructing a new pipeline. There's going to be a huge amount of public money behind that, or public, in the form of both governments, but constructing a new pipeline from Alberta out to the West Coast. It's going to go along a southern route, not a northern route, which avoids having to suspend the tanker ban that's in place along the northern part of the West Coast. It also means that the BC government won't necessarily support it, but will not also stand in its way. The thing that the Premier mentioned about the Pathway project, the thing we were just talking about a few moments ago with Chris Regan, is this giant carbon capture project that was the third plank of the MOU between the two governments. The Prime Minister had said there's no pipeline without Pathways. And ultimately, just yesterday, that deal was sort of formalized or finalized, though we don't know a lot of details. But industry appears to be on board. How big of a deal is that? Let's talk about that with our Daily Debrief panel.
13: The Daily Debrief.
1: With me this afternoon, Jamie Ellerton is a principal at Kinaptus. Dan Moulton is a partner at Crestview Strategy. And Judah Maliz is a reporter covering the Canadian government for Bloomberg News. Hi, guys.
14: Hello, hello.
1: Hi, Dan. I haven't seen Dan since Power Play ended. I get to talk to the rest of you all the time. But, Dan, nice to have you here. I'll start with you.
14: nice to be here.
1: Does it matter politically that industry is on board now?
14: I think politically what's relevant about the securing of the Pathways agreement is that the Prime Minister has a key policy initiative that he can continue to point to as it relates to emissions reduction and carbon reduction generally when it comes to his policies around energy development in Western Canada. You know, frankly, the Prime Minister has spent, slowly over the last year and a bit, chipping away at the federal policies that industry has identified as inhibitors to their growth, that the province of Alberta has identified as inhibitors to their economic success, and has increasingly put the burden onto the oil sands companies themselves to double production, to move forward with the expanded production that is, I think, in the country's interest and in everyone's sort of interest at this juncture. The reality is that in many ways this is calling, I'm not sure I'd say calling their bluff, but it's certainly shifting the expectations onto those companies themselves to now move forward, to actually start to expand production, to make investments that will facilitate the development of the resources that they have been saying they're unable to do so because of a federal policy. So, you know, I think that this agreement is important for a lot of reasons. Mostly, I think it clears the way for that expectation to shift more onto the companies themselves and away from, federal policies being the inhibitor. But I think that the Pathways Agreement itself politically also is relevant to the Prime Minister in that, and the reason it was such a core and crucial ingredient in the memorandum of understanding between Canada and Alberta is that it gives him something to point to say that there is still a policy in place that helps to support emissions reduction while facilitating the development of our energy resources.
1: Yeah, he can say we still care about climate change, even if people like Stephen Guilbeau push back against it. Jamie, I wanted to ask you, we spoke a lot over the past few months about the degree to which industry was pushing back against even the possibility of Pathways, which is why I would characterize myself as even a bit surprised. Like, they did have to extend tax credits. They did have to, put some more government weight behind this, but not copious amounts of it. The programs, most of the programs that they're promising were already in existence, save for an additional tax credit they say they'll introduce legislation on. Are you surprised that industry got on board, and how significant is it politically?
14: I think it's significant politically, Vashi. You often hear industry take a very resolute stance, and it's almost akin to labor negotiations where two sides seem like they're miles apart, and then people get to the table, hammer at the deal, and kind of more or less sing from the same song sheet once a new agreement is in place. And so the fact that I think you've seen so much genuine movement on this is why I think you're seeing industry play ball with the government. There's genuine good faith here, and I think the Prime Minister's demonstrated a track record, and he's working, frankly, in lockstep with Premier Daniel Smith. And so when you hear critiques coming from either the left or the right now, I think the Prime Minister gets to say, like Van just said, he's like, we're still doing climate action, pathways is designed to make the oil sands less emissions intensive. And frankly, this is much of what the conservative argument has been over the past 15 years on this issue, which is that emissions are global. The world needs oil. We can make it better here in Canada and at lower emissions intensity while profiting off that and funding so much in this country as a result of that prosperity. Why are we tying our hands behind our back? And this Prime Minister is being like, yeah, we don't need to take the Justin Trudeau, keep it all on the ground approach. And so I think the politics of this continue to allow the Prime Minister to the space to kind of manage his voter coalition. And when he gets either critiques from the Stephen Guilbeaux and the NDP side of the equation, or this do everything unhampered and just entirely from the right side of the equation, he gets to say, no, we're doing this responsibly. And I think it allows him to essentially get the shot to deliver on the bigger picture politics that he's promised to Canadians.
1: And is his biggest champion in all of this, which is so interesting to watch after years of a very different scenario, Najood, is Danielle Smith. Like it appears to, you know, her support of the policies that they're putting forward here, of even the idea of decarbonizing oil and the value of it, despite that, you know, industry saying, oh, that's, you know, nobody's asking for it, et cetera, she's still advocating for it. In, you know, she's as conservative as they come. It's like, it seems to insulate the, to Jamie's point, the government from a lot of criticism from that side.
15: Yeah, I mean, I think there has been a willingness to negotiate and compromise, and fundamentally, she's gotten a lot in exchange for her cooperation. On the carbon capture agreement, I would note that this is much smaller than we were previously talking about in terms of a carbon capture project. You know, down to six, right now, the agreement lays out essentially 6 million tons of CO2 that's the project that the oil sands would have to remove for a first phase, and then a potentially another 10. But there's no really mechanism to force the oil sands to get to that 16 million tons of carbon. They would just have to face essentially higher stringency rates, which is a lot of mumbo jumbo about the intensity of production, how much emissions you release per unit of production. So there's a lot of caveats in all of this. At the end of the day, the Prime Minister has the win of being able to say that there is going to be some sort of carbon capture project. The Premier gets to talk about her pipeline, but really the reality is that the government is paving the way for a broad energy expansion, and you're seeing Carney talk more openly and honestly about what that's going to mean for emissions. And, you know, some of his earlier language about how, you know, Canada is going to be fighting emissions while also increasing energy production, you know, has shifted. And, you know, you saw in his in a video he released earlier this month, essentially saying that, yes, our emissions are going to be higher than they previously were, and here's why we still need to do that. And so I think the goalpost has shifted a lot, and I'm not so sure we're going to see as much of a focus on climate policy or a focus on even this carbon capture project as previously claimed.
1: Yeah, I think it's pretty clear we're not to everything that you just so smartly laid out. Yeah, and they're being actually more straightforward about that vis-a-vis that video than they certainly had before. Okay, we're going to take a quick commercial break. Jamie, Dan, and Najood are all sticking around. Yesterday when Graham Richardson was hosting, he was talking to Don Drummond all about sort of a lot of these big projects and how much they're going to cost and how transparent the government does or doesn't have to be when it comes to those costs and what they mean for all of us. We'll talk about that next.
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7: We have slowdowns on the westbound side of the 20 now, starting on Greenio, running out to Norman. Also delays northbound 13 from the T-Can up to the B-Zone Bridge. Southbound 13 volume there between the Vasho Bridge and 440, off and on slowdowns now on the westbound side of the Met, starting Longelier back to VO, again between PNF and the DeCarry Interchange. Southbound Laurentian delays there on Rebarassa to the Met for northbound DeCarry. You are losing time, cuts in the road to the top. 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
16: Hi, it's Ken Connors in for Andrew Carter all this week. Hope you can join us on our Wednesday morning together. You'll get the latest weather forecasts and road reports every 15 minutes. James Foster with all the news.
7: So delays northbound 13 from the T-Can up to the B-Zone Bridge. Southbound 13 volume there between the Vasho Bridge and 440, off and on slowdowns now on the westbound side of the Met, starting Longelier back to VO, again between PNF and the DeCarry Interchange. Southbound Laurentian delays there on Rebarassa to the Met for northbound DeCarry. You are losing time, cuts in the road to the top. 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
16: Hi, it's Ken Connors in for Andrew Carter all this week. Hope you can join us on our Wednesday morning together. You'll get the latest weather forecasts and road reports every 15 minutes. James Foster with all the news in the CJAD 800 newsroom. 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
1: It's 20 minutes past the top of the hour. We are here with the Daily Debrief panel, Jamie Ellerton, Dan Moulton, and Judah Malise. We were just talking about the construction of a new pipeline set to happen over the next number of years. It turns out that there's no real full private backer for it, so it will likely be Canadian taxpayers that fund that construction. And of course, there are benefits to that pipeline, just as there are for taxpayers to TMX, but TMX costs in the neighborhood of $35 billion. You've also got massive promises when it comes to defense spending, which again, you know, we've made agreements with the rest of NATO to fulfill, but they come at a very, pretty penny. You're talking at north of $100 billion a year by the time you're hitting that 3.5% of GDP on defense spending, or even 5% towards the middle part of the next decade. Here is economist Don Drummond on this program yesterday talking a little bit about some of the calculations around that.
2: $3 trillion economy, so every percent is $30 billion. We've already got a fiscal plan that shows deficits of over $50 billion forever. You know, the classic thing right in the very first textbook of economics is guns or butter, but we seem to be wanting to have guns and the butter, and are willing to borrow and shove the burden onto somebody else to pay for it ultimately.
1: Last week when the Prime Minister was at NATO, CBC's Murray Brewster put the question as far as defense goes to him, you know, if you're spending 5% of GDP by 2035, at what point are you going to lay out transparently what that spending looks like? Because right now, and NATO had called on all the various countries to do so by the last meeting, but right now we don't have a year-by-year breakdown. Here's what the Prime Minister said in response.
3: In a world where threats are evolving rapidly and burdens are shifting, what is also was agreed at the Hague summit is that those objectives, those percentages, will be reviewed in 2030. Okay, so those two things are part of the overall environment. That's sensible, and Canadians expect us to be sensible.
1: So, not a specific answer there, but what I got from it was like, wait a few years and then maybe, I mean, he said it much, much more diplomatically than this, but wait a few years and we'll have more details kind of on how that spending can be accounted for. The question is whether it will end up mattering politically at all. And Jamie, Dan, and Najud are back for that conversation. Dan, I'll kick things off with you once again. I think it right now at this point, obviously, when you look at public opinion polling and even previously, like deficits were not even, you know, in the top five things that Canadians were worried about. But the Prime Minister has definitely positioned himself, characterized himself as more fiscally responsible than the previous government. Will this stuff start to matter at some point?
4: Well, I think you're right to point out that we live in a time in which the politics of deficit spending aren't under the same level of scrutiny they have been in the past, right? And certainly in the last decade, governments, both federally and provincially, have deprioritized deficit reduction. You know, I worked for Ontario's finance minister not long after the Great Recession and the fiscal impacts of that period, which sent the province of Ontario into record deficits. And the fixation of the time was on, you know, how do we get back to balance and what's our path to balance, and laying out transparently year over year what the deficit reduction plan was and how we would get back to, you know, a balanced budget. That orthodoxy has really been set to the side in the last decade as governments have spent in record numbers and voters haven't penalized them for it, but voters haven't put much attention on the consequences of that spending. I think partly that is attributed to the fact that Canada economically, from a fiscal capacity standpoint, is in a different place. Like we can tolerate that level of spending as our economic and fiscal picture has changed. But the question is, how long does that last for, right? At what point do interest rates change and do the fiscal dynamics get to a place where we have to focus on getting ourselves in order? The commitments the Prime Minister is making on spending, both, as you point out, on the major project side and on the defense side, are quite significant.
1: Massive,
4: and
1: yeah.
4: They're going to have a significant impact on the federal capacity to take on that level of spending in our existing dynamics. Voters, I would say, give the Prime Minister a lot of room to undertake that kind of project because they see him as a competent and capable fiscal manager. You know, the politics of that, you know, I think are in his favor for the foreseeable future. I think he'll be able to continue to undertake these this approach and this policy, you know, as long as he's continuing to be transparent and focused in his fiscal updates and in his budgetary plans on transparency. I think we've seen that from him. I think we'll continue to see that from him. But I do think it will get a lot more difficult for the federal government to be able to, you know, circle the square on this one, given the commitments that they're making and the spending they're going to have to be undertaking.
1: Yeah, the commitments are massive, and I understand, Jamie, that there's going to be economic benefit to some of those commitments as well. But I do feel like that almost correlates to whether or not there's going to be political pressure on them because of all that spending. Like, if people start to see some of this stuff materialize, or if it's made evident, like, nobody ever made the case for TMX. Here's how much GDP is going to increase until Tiff Macklem said, oh, by the way, it's 0.5% a year. Like, that was never really argued to Canadians. Like, unless they do that kind of stuff quite explicitly, eventually there's going to be questions asked, and particularly if it's so much spending that taxes have to go up.
5: Yeah, I think that's right. I think when you look at where the politics of fiscal management are right now, like, fiscal conservatism is effectively on life support. When you do kind of hear about government spending stuff, it's actually less about good governance and fiscal policy and more just like a wedge on the culture wars to try and discredit government writ large rather than actually being about the spending. I think where this one's kind of unique, Vashi, is that picking up on something that Dan said, like, the Prime Minister does have a lot of goodwill and public support right now across the political spectrum, including a lot of people who vote Conservative are like, we'll give him a chance, we'll see where this is going. And so I think he's genuinely embodying the change from Justin Trudeau, which is kind of giving him that space to maneuver. We know when it comes to large capital projects, these things often don't get accounted for immediately in the budget until they're actually papered and you have expectations as to when funding has to flow and how that gets amortized as capital asset, etc. And so the headline announcements on a lot of this stuff are massive. How it's actually going to roll out and in which years, I think, is still very much anyone's guess. And I don't think the government even actually knows what it's going to be. They would have their estimates on a program by program, procurement by procurement basis. But this is like very deep technical accounting in the weeds type stuff. And so I think when you look at where that comes back to the politics of this, if Prime Minister Carney genuinely is succeeding and people feel that, like, things are getting better and things are getting accomplished and they're seeing the expansion of what the Canadian Armed Forces capabilities can do and that kind of conversation changing, then I think they're okay with the spending. But to your point, if it gets to the point where nothing really feels like it's moving and he's, like, yet again asking for more time while spending even more billions and taxes are going up, and more importantly, I think the bond market starts to say, Canada doesn't really have a plan, we've got to, like, lower your credit rating, that's when I think Canadians then start to feel it and say, hey, what's this guy doing? We need to raise this stuff in. So long as that political kind of triangle is being managed, I think he's got the space to maneuver for the foreseeable future. But he can't rest on his laurels on that. And the politics of it, I think, will continue to be acrimonious from the opposition side as they try and make something stick.
1: Now, Jude, what do you think?
6: I think the Prime Minister right now does have a lot of goodwill, and there's some trust to his economic management, regardless of what the fiscal stance of Canada is or how the economy is faring. I mean, we had a story in Bloomberg recently about how much support he has from Canadians as an economic manager, despite the fact that he's overseen the worst economic performance in his first year in office. And that just speaks to the fact that voters see the circumstances and they don't attribute it to him. We can go back a few years when inflation was rising globally. Justin Trudeau definitely was not given that kind of benefit of the doubt because he was in a different point of his political tenure as prime minister. And I think on the fiscal issues, it's going to follow a similar trajectory. And obviously people don't really care about these issues as much as they used to. But, you know, if you see government spending increasing and Canadians feel that actually, wait, I don't know what plan the prime minister has in place to make my life better, then you could see some scrutiny increasing there. And last thing I'll say on the defense spending stuff is, again, the horizon will always be Trump and whether he leaves, when he leaves office, how that might affect NATO spending.
1: Good point. I'm going to leave it there. Guys, thanks so much. Appreciated our Daily Debrief panel, Dan Moulton, Jamie Ellerton, and Najud Al-Maliz. We're back in a moment.
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8: Good afternoon. 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I'm Tom Whelan for Jason Mayhoff with a CTV News update. Montreal's ERs are dealing with overcrowding again this afternoon. The average ER occupancy rate in the city this afternoon has risen to 150%, while there are three Montreal ERs reporting occupancies of over 200%. The Jewish General Hospital now has a university designation. The Jewish General University Hospital Center will now see improved long-term recruitment possibilities and new funding opportunities. And while wildfires are burning in other provinces, Quebec's Wildfire Prevention Agency, SOPFEU, has lifted its ban on open fires in most of the province. In a press release, the agency says that current prevailing conditions prompted the easing of the ban. For more news, including two Canadian ships stranded in the Strait of Hormuz for 5 months, go to ctvnewsmontreal.ca. With the latest from the CJAD 800 Traffic Center, here is Lauren Glazer.
9: Tom, looking at the westbound side of the Met, it is busy now between VO and the DeCary Interchange. Also delays on the eastbound side of the TCAN starting at Côte-de-Liesse, starting out to Stinson on the eastbound side of the Met. We do have more volume eastbound Met, Papineau to Iberville. We have an accident there. Left lane is currently blocked. Northbound the Carry, difficult Sherbrooke up to the top. Also delays westbound 20 between Ongrenio and Norman. North of the island, westbound 440, an accident at Industrial. Very heavy now from before the 19. On the eastbound 440, also a lot of volume starting at the Laurentian Auto Route, also back to Industrial. 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
8: Your Dormez-vous Weather Center forecast, mainly cloudy today with a chance of a late day shower and the risk of a thunderstorm. There is a yellow severe thunderstorm watch in effect. We will also see high winds and high temperatures with a high of 33, 42 with the Humidex. Showers or thunderstorms will end near midnight, then partly cloudy and a low of 20, sunny and 29 tomorrow, then a mix of sun and cloud, maybe a shower and 26 on Thursday. Right now, it's hazy and 28 degrees in downtown Montreal, 37 with the Humidex. 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

0: before they even got near the house with any fans or dehumidifiers.
1: My gosh. What have your conversations been like with your neighbors? Like, are people really having a... It just seems overwhelming to me to read from the outside how many people are being denied. Must come at a huge sort of mental cost.
0: We have so many vulnerable neighbors and vulnerable seniors in our neighborhood that the first few days they were shell-shocked. Some weren't even sure where to begin. Then some are afraid to make a claim because they're afraid of the repercussions going forward. If they make a claim, are they going to be thrown in water jail, so to speak? Some said they'll just take the $10,000. There's very many that only have $10,000 coverage, never thinking that they would end up with anywhere between 18 inches to 4 feet to 5 feet of water in the basement. So a lot of them are absorbing some of the costs themselves, and hesitant, a little nervous, a bit scared, upset, overwhelmed, definitely overwhelmed. And they need some people to support them and walk them through this process.
1: Well, I'm very, very sorry for what you're undergoing and all your neighbors as well. It's a wake up call to the rest of us, but I'm sorry that you have to go through it for that. And thank you for taking the time to share this story with us.
0: Thank you so much for taking the time to listen.
1: Thanks, Jennifer. Appreciate it. Great. Wishing you the best of luck. Jennifer Johnston is an Ottawa resident who endured that storm on Canada Day at a great cost, or her basement among the many, many in this city that was negatively impacted. And, of course, lots of people in Ottawa now struggling to get insurance to cover it. We'll take a quick break. We're back in a moment.
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3: We're slowing now on the westbound side of the Met. The volume starting at VL running out to the DeCary Interchange. Also delays on the eastbound side of the TCAN from the Illator Bridge on Saint-Cabaton. More volume on the eastbound side of the TCAN. Côte-Lias runs out to Iberville on the eastbound side of the Met. We are dealing with an accident there. Southbound 25, volume now between Beaubien and the tunnel. Northbound 15 has volume starting at Atwater up to the top of northbound DeCary. On the westbound side of the 20, you are losing some time between Angrignon and the Ville-Saint-Pierre Interchange. Linen Chest's extra 20% off everything sale is finally here. 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Don't miss it. 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Your next report at 2 o'clock.
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1: It's 10 minutes before the top of the hour. There's some new data out from Statistics Canada that shows that for the second month in a row, there appear to be more Canadians relative to the previous year, of course, not relative to like 2023 or anything, but relative to the previous year that are traveling to the United States. So a slight uptick in the past few months. And we wanted to find out what the reason for that is, whether, you know, psychologically everyone's a little less elbows up or whether there's other things that we can attribute to the increase. Mackenzie McMillan is a travel agent and managing director of the travel group in Vancouver and with us live right now. Hi there, Mackenzie. Good to have you here. Thanks for making the time.
25: Hi, thanks for having me.
1: So tell me a little bit about what you're seeing on the ground. Have you noticed that uptick in general terms?
25: Yeah, so I mean, it's like what you just said. We are seeing a little bit of an uptick, but we're an uptick from a spot that wasn't great to begin with. So, you know, 2025 was a record low year, a huge drops in travel to the United States, mostly attributed to this the elbows up movement, with Canadians deciding to either stay home or travel further abroad and skip the United States entirely. So what we're seeing for this year is we are seeing a little bit of an uptick. It's primarily based on cross-border road traffic. So what we're seeing is we're seeing increases in cross-border drives, but we're still seeing a modest decrease in air travel to the United States. So there's a couple things we can attribute to this to. One of them is likely the World Cup. Canadians traveling across the border to games that are happening in cities in most of Canada, so places like Seattle, New York, Boston, and Philadelphia. So that's one possibility for why we're seeing an increase. The other is corporate travel. So we did see a lot of corporate travel reduced last year, not quite at the same levels as leisure travel to the United States, but certainly there's a threshold for people who have cross-border business where they may have been able to take a year off of going to those conferences or board meetings, but now are finding that they have to go due to necessity. So that's another thing that we're seeing is a bit of an uptick in corporate travel. Leisure travel still seems to be pretty stagnant as far as what we're seeing, and we are still, while we're seeing an uptick over last year, we're still about 29% down on travel compared to June 2024. So there's certainly a long way to go for any resemblance to normal behavior for travelers going to the United States.
1: Have you ever seen that magnitude of a drop when it comes, not just for the United States, but in general, like any that magnitude of a change in travel patterns?
25: COVID. COVID's probably
1: behind
25: it.
1: Stupid question, Bash.
25: Something like that is COVID. This is a dramatic change. And what makes this different than COVID is obviously with COVID, the government was telling us not to travel, and a lot of countries were making it nearly impossible to travel to them due to restrictions. This is entirely based on traveler sentiment, and that's something that is not very common. We definitely see drops in travel when there are global events, wars, natural disasters, that type of thing. But this is really boils down to an emotional response from Canadians at large and a large number of them from coast to coast. So this is definitely uncharted territory for the travel industry.
1: And for what you've seen when it comes to the leisure side, have they supplanted, like, has that been supplanted by going elsewhere, or is it just like a drop more generally in the amount people are traveling?
25: Well, we're definitely seeing a big increase in Canadians that are deciding to stay home or stay in Canada and travel domestically. But we are not seeing drops in other markets. So we're still seeing a pretty healthy increase in travel to Europe. And that's even in the face of the fuel shortage concerns about the war, about the war in the Middle East, as well as the war in Ukraine. That definitely is on the minds of a lot of travelers that are maybe traveling to Central or Eastern Europe. But even in the face of that, we are still seeing the numbers of travelers heading to Europe is up, and that's also reflected in the cost of travel. The demand is just still there. Certainly seeing through the winter, it was a real boon for Mexico. A lot of Canadians went to Mexico this last winter, as opposed to maybe taking that closer trip to places like California or Florida. So we're certainly still seeing Canadians traveling. They're just deciding to skip the United States for now.
1: Do you think that will, over time, like inch by inch, continue to change? Or do you anticipate this to kind of be the case, you know, until Trump's gone?
25: Yeah, as mentioned, this is uncharted territory, so it's a little bit hard to forecast what Canadians will do, because we really just have not seen this kind of resolve en masse from Canadians before. But that being said, you know, the culturally and financially, we're so intertwined with the United States that it's pretty hard to believe that we won't get a return at some point. But it may be another 2 years. It may be another 3 years. It may be until the administration changes in the state. So you know, it's really hard to say at this point. We certainly are seeing state-specific changes in traveler behavior. So a number of states have put out, you know, done a lot of outreach to try to woo Canadians back. And what we're seeing is some states states or tourism destinations in the United States making, Canada at par deals, and deals that are kind of based on maybe the idea that Canadians aren't traveling due to the currency conversion, which in most cases doesn't seem to be the case. But where we are seeing is places like California that have done a much more direct form of marketing to Canadians, where they're calling out what they see as Canadians not wanting to travel due to the current government in the United States. And that does seem to be being received well by a lot of Canadians. So we are seeing some increase in travel to places like California, Hawaii, but other places like Florida, Arizona, and Nevada, we're just not really seeing any increase at this point. But it's pretty hard to believe that it would stay like this beyond the end of the administration in the States.
1: Okay. I guess it depends who comes next, or if the current president leaves. Yeah, just kidding.
25: And I don't know. And I don't know if it's really based on the party as much as it is the actual person. So yeah. I don't.
1: Who knows? We'll see.
25: If a Republican government is elected in the next election, that this would continue, right. Or if it really has more to do with the current president and what has been said about Canada from that president. So it's hard to say what we'll see going forward, but I think these are optimistic numbers, but I think overall we're still seeing Canadians sticking pretty tight to that resolve of buying Canadian and maybe not spending their money in the United States.
1: Okay, I'll leave it there. Thanks a lot, McKinsey. Appreciate it.
25: No problem. Thanks for having me.
1: McKinsey McMillan is a travel agent and managing director of the Travel Group in Vancouver. We got a heat wave here. The Weather Network's Doug Gillum joined us earlier and explained how wildfire smoke in the atmosphere actually has the ability to protect regions from severe storms generated by heat.
0: We currently have storms in parts of central Quebec working into eastern Quebec, and that'll even extend into New Brunswick. And then we expect additional storms later this afternoon and evening. The challenge is that, I mean, like, as you've seen the sky in the Ottawa area, with the smoke, we're not going to get quite as hot as initially expected. If storms develop, the atmosphere is favorable for organized storms that can rotate and even produce tornadoes. But the question is, can we break what's called the cap? Or can storms break through? Will it get hot enough with the smoke for that to happen? If they do, the storms can become severe and even violent. We're especially concerned about southern Quebec, but possibly into eastern Ontario as well. But if we don't get quite hot enough, that is one potential positive side to the smoke. If the storms don't develop, then obviously you go, well, what was the big deal about?
1: Have a great rest of your day. Stay cool. See you tomorrow.
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13: Good afternoon. It's 2 o'clock. I'm Tom Whalen for Jason Mayoff with your CTV News Update. Hot, hazy, humid, 28 degrees in downtown Montreal, 37 with the Humidex. We'll have weather details for you in just a few minutes. Here's what's making news right now. What you can do to deal with today's heat, a new designation for the Jewish General Hospital, and an odd place for a Mexican restaurant. With the latest from the CJAD 800 Traffic Center, here's Lauren Glazer.
26: Tom, looking at the eastbound side of the T-CAN, the volume starting now at Chateau Vaudreuil running out to a problem. That's at Ancien Cabotin. We do have more volume on the eastbound side of the T-CAN between Cavendish and an accident. That's at St. Michel and the eastbound Med. Southbound 25 is busy now between Beauvien and the tunnel. We do have a lot of off and on volume for the westbound side of the Met now between Pinot and DeCary. Northbound, the carry pretty slow from Sherbrooke up to the top. Also delays on the westbound side of the 20 between Angrino and Norman. Northbound 13, volume 2 between Côte-de-Liesse and the Bisson Bridge. Also delays southbound 13. They start at the Vachon Bridge out to the 440. 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
13: In the news, you don't need me to tell you that the heat and humidity today are oppressive, with Humidex levels soaring into the 40s. CJAD 800 medical specialist Dr. Mitch Shulman says even a little time out of the heat can make it easier to cope.
27: Studies have shown that if you can get at least an hour every day in a cool environment, that makes a huge difference. So if you haven't got air conditioning, if you really are suffering, go to a mall, take in a movie, go to the supermarket, anywhere that's air conditioned for about an hour, and that will make a dramatic difference.
13: Dr. Shulman says that it takes at least 2 weeks for people to become acclimated to extreme heat conditions. The Jewish General Hospital now has an official university designation and becomes the Jewish General University Hospital Center. The designation recognizes the hospital's expertise within the healthcare network and will enable it to to have access to additional funding for research, innovation, and education. Dr. Lawrence Rosenberg is the CEO for the West Central Montreal Healthcare Network.
6: We've already been functioning at the level of a university hospital for years. So what it will do is really for the people working here, it will give them a sense of pride that the excellent work that they do and the research that they've contributed to has really gotten appropriate recognition.
13: And a programming note, Dr. Rosenberg will be joining Aaron Rand on Montreal Now just after 5:30 this afternoon. Ottawa is replacing former broadcast journalist Tom Clark as Consul General to New York City.
7: The Trudeau government appointed the former CTV and global journalist to the post in 2023. The Tories criticized that appointment, and Clark was called into a House of Commons committee to answer questions about Ottawa's decision to buy a $9 million luxury condo in Manhattan. Global Affairs Canada said at the time it needed to replace an aging residence with something appropriate for hosting guests. Clark is being replaced by former oil and gas executive Susanna Pierce in the role, which involves promoting economic and cultural interests in New York State. Kelly Malone, The Canadian Press, Washington.
13: And it may seem like an unusual spot to many, but Chipotle is opening a new restaurant in Mexico. ABC's Jim Ryan with more.
8: Monterrey is a city of nearly 5.5 million people, 150 miles south of the U.S.-Mexico border. It's also the spot chosen by Chipotle to open its first location in Mexico. In Mexican media, reaction to Thursday's planned opening of the Monterrey restaurant has been mixed, with one commenter posting, "It's like bringing ice to the Arctic."
13: 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Increasing cloudiness this afternoon. There is a yellow severe thunderstorm watch in effect. Today's high could reach as high as 31 degrees, 40 with the humidex. Tonight, a few showers and thunderstorms ending near midnight. Then partly cloudy skies and a low of 20. Tomorrow, mainly sunny and 29. Then on Thursday, a mix of sun and cloud and 26. Right now, we have 29 degrees in downtown Montreal, 39 with the humidex. 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Just say play CJAD 800. 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

0: Wednesday. It is your keeping score today, July the 14th. July the 14th. And we are, we're fully prepped. We're ready for Armageddon, apparently, to come. We've been talking about this storm now, I think since, what, yesterday, maybe the day before. I don't want to make light of it so far. You know, the old story. I'm not seeing anything. Yeah, it's been kind of weird out there today. Talking to Trudy Mason this morning, it was in for Eliza and saying, you know, that sky this morning at around, what, 8 o'clock, whatever, weirdest color yellow I've ever seen. It feels like it wasn't well. It was that kind of yellow. And now, not quite the same. It actually doesn't look so bad outside, but I just checked the forecast again, and as I said, we're prepared, because this yellow, not thunderstorm, severe thunderstorm watch is still in effect for the Montreal region. So what I got now, they updated this about an hour ago, hour and a half ago. Increasing cloudiness in the afternoon, 40% chance of showers, later this afternoon, and that risk of a severe thunderstorm, and winds are going to kind of push up as well. And then, of course, if you're dealing with the heat, currently downtown, it is 29 degrees, but with the Humidex, it feels like 39. So I guess all the conditions that would be there to make for a pretty serious storm, were it to happen, are now there. Now, I'm thinking, though, for as much as we've talked about this, it hasn't gone to red. It's still at yellow. I'm assuming that's not as bad. Which means, what, it might happen, it might not happen. I just think that it's interesting that it's yellow, but it's a severe thunderstorm. Couldn't it be yellow in a thunderstorm, and then red would be a severe? But that's why I don't work for Environment Canada. But anyway, if you're getting some stuff, and I know this happens a lot, it's certainly the way it's been, right? If you're out on the west side, or, you know, in that part of the province, or in that part of the island, maybe you get the bad stuff first and ends up in the city. So you can always text and let me know, 514-790-0800, if you're seeing some of this bad weather about to move in, because they tell us it will be one way or another. So you want to let me know? Be happy to pass that along. So I just want to mention, speaking of bad weather, I've lived here pretty much my entire life. And if you've lived here since, say, the 1980s, you may remember it was on this date, July 14th, 1987. So 39 years ago, and if you lived in Montreal, and by the way, I'm not sure they're still up there, at Tasty Food Restaurant, which is on DeCary Boulevard, it's been here for about 100 years. Jimmy and the gang who've been running this thing, right? On the wall, because it's right off, it's on the DeCary Service Road, right? Just past Van Horn. On the wall, they have pictures of what the flooding looked like that day. Now, nowadays, of course, you can go on the internet and see it. But it was always interesting to walk in and go, hey, they managed to avoid it. They're just above, right there on the service road level. But what a scene that must have been to be there live and just watch what was going on. Now, for those who don't remember, I think we ended up with like 110 millimeters of rain in no time at all. And our CJD Wall of Fame traffic reporter, Rick Lechner, was working here at the time and filed part of his report July 14th, 39 years ago.
1: Unbelievable situation here on the DeCary Expressway. I'm at the corner of Plamondon and DeCary. Fire department aerial ladders have been lowered. Even a cable company has been pressed into service to lower ladders here. There is no movement on DeCary. Cars are almost submerged. In some cases, you can't even see the windows, the side windows of the cars. There's even an MUC police car down there. This is DeCary, all lanes. There is no movement, a flood. It looks like a river on the DeCary Expressway. Some people are standing on their rooftops. Others have been able to make it to the shoulder. And as we speak to you now, people are being escorted up fire department and other ladders by firemen and some volunteers. It is an absolute shambles and a scene I have never, ever witnessed before.
0: Rick Lechner commenting his report that day. July 14th, 1987, when the DeCary Expressway flooded. If you want to have a look, there are a lot of videos up online. It's hard to imagine. When they say flooded, we assume it's just a little bit, you know, maybe a couple of, 6 inches. There literally are cars floating in the water on the DeCary Expressway. I think two people died. I think one person was electrocuted. One other motorist, I think, died. So imagine that's 39 years ago on this date. Kind of crazy to think about that, given all the situations we've had with flooding lately. Yeah. This was 1987. So what's changed? We didn't have another one like that, I don't think. We had a couple of floods on the Met around Lacadie, but nothing this serious. So anyway, just thought I'd look back. A couple of things I want to bring up here. Let's see what's going on today. First of all, for those of you, I just filled up with gas on my way to work today. Like a $1.90 something or other. I don't know. I don't even pay attention because what's the point? I mean, if you have to, you know, get out there on a day when it's cheap and you have to wait, then I guess. Otherwise, I need to get gas. I got to get gas. The only thing I do is say, well, I take less today because maybe it'll be, you know, go down a couple of cents or 10 cents by the time I need to fill up again. So it was pretty expensive. And I thought to myself, this has all got to do, of course, with what's going on in the Strait of Hormuz, right? Because the question I get to, I'm not sure what's going on because the situation literally changes not from day to day. Sometimes it changes in a single day, different ways. Max Kadad is producing today. He's in for Alice Martin. Max, last time we checked, who's controlling the Strait of Hormuz?
2: Last time we checked, it was, as of this morning, it's Iran. Because Trump said
0: Wait. You said this morning.
2: Yes.
0: It's now 2 o'clock. You need to check again. This could be changed three times between then and now. So as far as we know, nothing has changed. The U.S. is not collecting tolls as Donald Trump threatened.
2: Yeah, we know that for a fact. He has decided to back away from his plans to charge fees.
0: Oh, he has.
2: Exactly.
0: I see. Okay, and he doesn't explain, but that idea of charging a toll, that's now off the boards.
2: Yeah.
0: Okay, good to know. How does he come up with this stuff? I don't know, but if something does change between now and then, we'll certainly let you know. The thing that, of course, you have to remember is, by virtue of all this uncertainty, markets hate uncertainty. Markets like stability. So this is just, you know, from day to day, making people crazy. And in the U.S., they're paying more for their gas as well. It's not just obviously us here. So I wish I could tell you, you know what, there's a definitive agreement. Here's where it's going. There isn't, and I can't. But we'll keep an eye on it for you. So there's that. Other thing I wanted to mention today, for those of you, we're all big baseball fans here on the show. For those who watched the home run hitting contest last night as part of the All-Star game, which is, by the way, tonight in Philadelphia, I watched part of it last night. I'm a New York Yankee fan, so Ben Rice, the Yankees, having a great year, by the way. I thought, let's give this guy a shot. Young guy, right? He didn't make it into the finals. And then I see familiar face of Kyle Schwarber, who's probably one of the best home run hitters in baseball right now. And you're thinking this guy's got it locked up. Plus he's at home. He's playing in his home stadium in Philadelphia, right? And along comes a guy I've never even heard of. Now, I'm a fan, but you know, you don't know every guy in every team. What's his name? Arnold Palmer. What's his name, Brian? The guy?
3: Jordan Walker,
0: who plays for the St. Louis Cardinals, ends up beating Kyle Schwarber, who everybody, I think, you know, hometown favorite, whatever. I've never heard of Jordan Walker, and I came and I told you guys that, right? And you said to me, oh, no, he's a good player.
3: Yeah, he's a young player. He's very young.
0: Okay, be honest. Did you even know who he was?
3: Yes, 100%.
0: No, seriously.
3: 100% I know. Okay. You know me. I follow baseball all the time. I definitely know who Jordan Walker is.
0: Max, did you know who he was?
2: Unfortunately, I did not.
0: Okay. Now, I said, I wasn't sure you were telling the truth because I looked at the stats for the National League. He's not even in the top leaders for home runs.
3: No, not even close.
0: So what's he?
3: Well, also, you have to remember a lot of players nowadays, they opt out of the home run derby.
0: Yeah, I get
3: right?
0: it, but like, some of the best hitters were there last night.
3: Yeah. Mike Trout was there. He didn't participate. Bryce Harper did, though. That was kind of cool to watch him do it. But Jordan Walker is an up-and-coming, young
0: good
3: superstar.
0: For him.
3: It's also, too, I'll be honest with you, man, it's the St. Louis Cardinals. I mean, you're a Yankees fan.
0: Yeah.
3: I'm a Toronto Blue Jays fan. I mean, I don't really think there's a big St. Louis Cardinal fan base in Canada. Maybe I'm wrong, but I mean, it's not one of the most popular teams.
0: Okay. Fair. No, that's fair. I mean, I go back, you remember Bob Gibson, Tim McCarver, they all played with the Cardinals back in the day. They were fans, you know, then I'm sure some of them are still around. But anyway, congratulations to this kid. The only good part of this that I thought last night was interesting, his dad was in the stands along with his family. And I thought that for them,
3: cheering them on must have been incredible.
0: And
2: they had specific jerseys as well, just like Jordan's dad, Jordan's mom.
0: I love it. I thought that was great. So if you haven't seen it, if you're watching it like on TSN or whatever later, a guy who nobody, we know him now, but I don't think that many people knew him coming in, but he ends up winning the home run hitting championship. So congratulations to him. All right. Let's go to traffic. First time around on this Tuesday afternoon. See what's cooking. Check on the drive with Lauren Glazer. Lauren again, driving in today. Pretty light drive. That's pretty much the case now.
4: Yeah, Aaron, good afternoon. Really not a terrible drive out there. I want to say it's not a typical Tuesday afternoon. We do have volume though in a lot of areas like the westbound side of the 20 before on Greeny running out to Ville Saint-Pierre. Northbound 13 is a slow drive. Cody S runs out to the T-Can, Sapa 13. You are losing some time between the Vasho Bridge and 440, again between Hickmore and Artery 20. Westbound side of the Met off and on delays there between La Cordaire and DeCary. For the eastbound side of the T-Can, it's slowing between Chateau Vaudreuil and Ancien Cabotin. We are dealing with a problem there. Slowdowns as well between Cavendish and St. Michel on the eastbound side of the Met. We did have an earlier accident there. It has been cleared out. We have some volume as well for northbound DeCary from Sherbrooke up to the top. There's no shortcut for saving time, but saving money is simple. 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
0: All right. Thank you, Lauren. Let's check here. 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Gets you up to a $12,000 rebate on the Kia Niro EV. I had this bizarre thought today, because it says Kia, and I was driving at one point behind a Kia. It must be a fairly new one. And I thought to myself, do car manufacturers, when they design rear lights on cars, like the brake lights and stuff, do they now make them so they're in such an odd shape? They go around the, not just in back anymore, right? They go around the car. Is that because they figure you'll break them sooner, you'll have an accident, and then they can replace your light and charge you more for those lights? Is that why they design them that way? You ever notice that? Back in the old days, your rear lights were your rear lights. They didn't go around the side of the car or through your fender. Nowadays, they wrap around. I don't know if that's for safety reasons or not, but that's the first thing I thought of, right? If you're backing up and not paying attention, you're definitely cracking a rear light.
2: I was going to say, maybe just for added exposure to light for all sides?
0: Maybe. Like, for safety, yeah. Maybe. Yeah. I just, you know, for nefarious reasons, I'm thinking they designed it this way, so you bust one, you got to replace it. They probably charge an arm and a leg to replace those lights, too.
2: Probably.
0: All this to say, my question of the day today, it does have something to do with cars, but not about that specifically, just something I thought of today. I came across a report, recent, that confirms something I think that every Montreal motorist already suspects or knows. Stay with me on this. Turns out, surprise, surprise, Montreal has the worst traffic in all of Canada and some of the rest of the world. Never mind just all of Canada. We knew that, right, from a while ago. Check it out. It's called the INRIX Global Traffic Scorecard. It analyzed traffic in over 900 cities in 36 countries. And it found that Montreal drivers lost an average of 63 hours sitting in traffic this year or last year. That is up 9% from the year before. It's up 11% from the year before that. We are now ranked, way to go Montreal, 28th worst in the entire world for traffic. In the whole world. 900 cities, 36 countries, we're number 28. I think we can do better. We are worse than London. We are worse than Paris. Worse than Berlin. And we're the worst cities, I said, in Canada, which is surprising. You'd think Toronto would be the worst, right? It's considerably bigger than Montreal, but we're not, or it's not. They have 59 hours lost to traffic. We have 63. Vancouver, 46. Best place, apparently, to drive in major cities in Canada if you don't want traffic? Edmonton. But then again, you'd have to live in Edmonton. So, yeah, I mean, there's a downside to everything. So, look, the number that tells the real story, though, and yes, those numbers are, you know, they're eye-opening, losing 63 hours in traffic in this city. How about this number? It's a data point called the last mile spread. And what it does is measure your speed as you're heading into downtown during morning rush hour. Okay? As you're heading in your last mile. In Montreal, last mile speed is 11, it's not fun, 11 miles an hour. That is slower than a bike. It is also right up there, if you're, you know, out there for a jog and, you know, you're taking a brisk jog, it's slower than that too. Now, you might think, that the only issue here is, you know, personal frustration, right? Nobody likes to be caught in traffic. To find that we're doing so badly is bad. But you would be wrong if that's the only thing you thought this represented because, well, according to this study, it's well beyond that. It's about money, or more specifically, money lost. This same study estimated that congestion cost the Montreal metropolitan area over $6 billion a year, or about 2% of our entire regional GDP. That is wasted fuel, lost productivity, delayed deliveries, and millions of hours that could have been spent literally anywhere else. There's a cost to that. So then, of course, the question becomes, well, why is Montreal so bad? And, of course, the obvious answer, I think most of us know this now, number one, aging infrastructure, built in the 50s and 60s and 70s that maybe at the time was good but hasn't been maintained, and that's become a big problem because it's now falling apart. Then there's the issue of constant construction. Look around. Turcotte, Champlain, the LaFontaine Tunnel, and of course, just about every other street in the city at any given time where something is happening some kind of construction. Something is going on. So here's my question to you today. What is your worst Montreal traffic story? As a motorist, your worst story that even now, it could be years ago, but it still makes your blood boil when you think about it. What is that worst? What's the worst thing that's happened to you in traffic as a motorist that absolutely made you crazy? It's funny because I don't have to think that far back. Just 2 days ago, we were driving and got rerouted. It happens all the time. I forgot where we were trying to get, but the street was closed, so they rerouted you and told you, take a left here, go around the block. But when you went around the block and came to the next street, it was closed. So you then have to go around, go two other blocks. That's what it's like a lot of times in the city lately. And it doesn't seem to be getting better. So your worst traffic story, I'd like to hear what that was. And more importantly, what do you think would actually fit? How do we get better? What would fix the traffic mess in the city? I know the obvious answer because I brought this up before. To me, and I think a lot of you agree based on phone calls we took, if we had our traffic lights synchronized, right, that would seem to be a pretty easy thing to do to improve the flow of traffic. Now, some places it is, I will tell you as a motorist, there's nothing more exciting than driving down a street, like pick René Lévesque because it's a long street, right? And you're at the corner of, Blurry. And you're driving, you're heading west. And you look ahead and the next light is green. And the next light is green. And there's a flat stretch of René Lévesque where you can literally see all the way down to like Guy. And every light you see is green. And the mistake we then make, of course, is you try to go as fast as you can because you want to get all those green lights. We need a way to do this. And I know the city, because we talked about this, I think with Leslie Roberts. The city is going to try to use artificial intelligence to actually get that kind of stuff done. That's the promise. But that would be step number one. I get that. But what else? What else would actually work to fix the mess of traffic in the city? More transit? I will tell you, when the REM idea came up and we thought, you know what, for downtown, why don't we run this thing right down, you know, René Lévesque Boulevard? But of course, a group of people complained, said, no, it would be an eyesore. Okay, so we didn't do it. I think that might have made a difference for some people. It never happened. Would it be more transit, better public transit? Maybe that's too easy a question to ask. How about fewer construction projects that all run at the same time? I know you try. See, that's the problem, I think. You try to get as much done as you can. I know the city is working now to fix St. Catherine Street. The mayor said we're going to move up our schedule a year. It was supposed to be 2028. Now it's 2027. That's the plan anyway. So how about we just do one thing at a time so not to upset everybody and doing everything all at once? Doesn't mean you're not doing the work. It just means you're saying, you know what? We'll do this street today. Give people a break. We'll do another street. That'll be next week or next month after this one is done. Does that not make sense? Because that's not happening. So how do we fix it? The other issue, and by the way, this came up a long time ago. What about congestion pricing? You know what that's about, right? You want to come into the heart of the city, downtown? You pay for the privilege. They're doing this in New York. Donald Trump actually tried to outlaw it. It did not work. They are doing this. And guess what? It is actually working in New York City, which is probably one of the most congested places you will ever drive. So what about Montreal? They do it in London. What about in Montreal? You want to come into downtown? Sure. But you will pay, call it a toll, to come into the downtown core. You include a toll, fewer people will come. City's still going to make money from people who absolutely need to come. And, you know, you work it out and this is how much more it's going to cost you. But in the end, it's better for everybody. Is that the way to get this done? Congestion pricing? Or do you simply think Montreal traffic is something we're stuck with, this bad traffic forever? How's this ever going to change? Is it ever going to change? So let me know. We are among the worst cities in the world for traffic. Way to go, Montreal. New survey, 28th worst out of 600 cities in the world. How do we make it better? And what's your worst traffic experience? And I will share a story with you when we come back to do with traffic. It wasn't in the city, but it was on the Ville Marie Expressway. If you haven't heard the story, I'm going to mention it again because it's one of my favorite stories. Favorite in the worst possible way. So let me know. 790-0800. You can text 514-790-0800 and let me know. How do we fix the traffic situation in the city? We're number 28. We need to be better. Or maybe worse. We could be lower down on the list. Let me know what you think. Get to your calls when we come back.
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12: Good afternoon. It's 2:30. I'm Tom Whalen for Jason Mayoff with a CTV news update. After making a similar announcement yesterday in Gatineau, CAQ Health Minister Sonia Belanger was in Montreal today to announce that the Jewish General Hospital will now have an official university designation. The new Jewish General University Hospital Center will now be able to improve the long-term recruitment of specialized doctors, global researchers, and medical students across the province. Quebec shipping firm Desgagnés says it has repeatedly had to postpone plans for two of its ships to exit the Strait of Hormuz after nearly 5 months trapped in the Persian Gulf. The company's freighters are the only known Canadian commercial vessels that were stuck in the Gulf when the U.S. and Israel launched attacks on Iran in February. And the Bixi bike sharing service is expanding. The city of Dorval has six new stations offering residents 66 bikes, and next year Bixi will set up shop in Vaudreuil-Dorion with 10 stations. More news, including an off-duty Gatineau police officer charged with impaired driving, at ctvnewsmontreal.ca. 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
4: Tom, we do have delays now northbound 13 from Codelias up to Henri Bourassa. Also delays southbound 13 starting at the Vachon Bridge out to the 440. You are losing more time now between Hickmore and Autoroute 20. Westbound side of the Met, volume there, Longelier back to the Decarie Interchange. Some volume now on the westbound side of the TCAN between Cover 2 and Autoroute 13. Eastbound side of the TCAN delays as well between Chateau Vaudreuil and Ancien Combattant. We are dealing with a problem there. More volume on the eastbound side of the TCAM between Cavendish and Papineau on the eastbound Met, and again between Lacordaire and Anjou. On the westbound side of the 20, it's busy before Angrenio running out to Norman. Drive legendary Quattro. 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
12: Your Dormez-vous Weather Center forecast, mainly cloudy today, chance of a late day shower, and the risk of a thunderstorm. There is a yellow severe thunderstorm watch in effect. We will also see high winds and high temperatures, the high 31 degrees, 40 with the humidex. Showers or thunderstorms will end near midnight, then partly cloudy and a low of 20. Sunny in 29 tomorrow, then a mix of sun and cloud, maybe a shower in 26 on Thursday. Right now, it's hot, hazy, 29 degrees in downtown Montreal, 39 with the humidex. Your next CTV News update at 3 o'clock.
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6: Welcome back. I'm not sure what happened there. I think we might have got knocked off the air for a second or so. Nothing to do with the severe thunderstorm that hasn't yet happened. But anyway, these things happen. I'm talking today about a new survey, and I know our caller's been hanging for a while, so I want to get to her right away. But it's a brand new survey, a traffic survey, 600 cities around the world that have been involved in this study. Bottom line, Montreal, 28th worst city out of 600, 28th worst in the entire world. Worse than London, worse than Paris, worse than Berlin. So my question today is, number one, do you have a horrific traffic story where you have to spend, I don't know, 3 hours going two blocks? What is that worst traffic story? Or do you have a suggestion for how we fix this? How do we make things better in this city? And one of them, and I think we have to kind of broach this subject again, congestion tax. I know someone sent a text in tax. Don't we have enough? Yeah, we, of course we have enough taxes. We pay a lot of tax. But a congestion tax is only for people who actually go ahead and come into downtown. Not everybody's paying that tax. It's selective. But let me find out. Sarah, what do you think? How do we fix this?
7: I believe it's mainly the traffic. They're not readjusting the traffic lights. They're not re-expanding the roads that are made for one quarter of the population in the past. Now, I live in Richmond, corner of 25th and Victoria. Already there's a pile of cars backing up. And let me tell you, there's five big condominium buildings just in the area. And I've complained, and they want to send an inspector to check the traffic light. We are the inspector. We take the road every day. They should listen to us.
6: Okay, I don't know what's happening with our phone connection. I don't know if it's your phone, our phone, but I can hear like every second or third word you said. You live in Lachine, and I think what you said off the top was there are just too many cars for the road network that we have, right?
7: Yes, too many condos, and nothing is happening to the traffic light. They're not changing. They're still adjusted to the old population. Mm-hmm. The traffic, but now it has quadrupled the traffic, quadrupled the condominiums that are building in the area.
6: And everybody's, for the most part, got cars. So, Sarah, thank you for the call. That is, you know, the bottom line is there are simply more cars on the road these days, and that's something perhaps, if we're going to just be fair, maybe our politicians or people who manage our transport could not have imagined, you know, in the 1950s and the 1960s, when it was still a bit of a novelty to have a car, right, if you could afford one, that it would ever be kind of the way it is now, where literally it's not just one. In many families, it's two cars per family. And you can blame someone for not having the foresight to think that way, but why would they? But then, of course, the question, I think, begins at some point. Well, okay, we began to realize, what, in the 70s and 80s, that, yes, everyone was starting to get cars, and now we have to do something. And I think the problem is we didn't. At least, you know, look at something like the Metropolitan, which has been up there for 70 years, roughly. And not prepared to handle the kind of traffic that it handles. Another, you know, and I've seen the arguments before. Someone else saying it's truck traffic, which shouldn't be on major highways. You're right. That's true. We never thought to do that. Maybe because we didn't think truck traffic would ever be what it has become either. So it's, you know, it's easy to blame previous administrations, but I mean, maybe some of that blame is warranted because you're supposed to be able to have an idea. Right. To look into the future, to see what other cities are doing and to try to do something where you are. We failed to do that here. And you pay the price for it now. And now it's come to the point where it's virtually impossible to even think of building new roads. You're not going to expand the Met. I mean, it'd be great if they did. My idea, we talked about this a while ago. My idea was, you know what? All that space underneath the Met, which serves no purpose

0: or cars down there, do whatever. We could have, like, you know, elevated Met and a non-elevated Met. I don't know. I know the other concern with that is it would cost so much money now. No one would want to do it. We're not talking millions. You're talking billions of dollars to, you know, to expand a roadway like that. So maybe that's part of the reason. Ron, what do you think?
1: Yeah, well, I'm here on the 440 going west.
0: Yeah.
1: And I'm just at the residence there, La Marinier there. It took me 20 minutes to get here on the 440. And I'm still heavily stuck. And this road was built about 40 years ago or 50. And the period Laval increased this highway was hardly anybody here. Now mm-hmm. it's jam-packed. So it's population growth, no question about that.
0: And there's nothing to do for that, right? There are more people, there are more cars, and highways yeah. were not designed to handle that. So where's the solution here, Ron?
1: Got to get two people in a car.
0: We should all car. Yeah, well, that's an idea.
1: Yeah, with the computer systems there, somehow we got to work two people in yeah. cars.
0: Or more. Ron, I appreciate the call. This is an interesting tax. Someone said downtown, I talked about congestion tax, right, which exists in other cities, including New York. You don't have to look to London. New York is doing this now, and it's working. We know that. Someone's saying downtown, quotation marks, downtown is an outdated and now artificial concept. Industries and technology have evolved, yet society still insists on the commute, which is an inefficient use of time and energy in an era where work options work better for everyone. Where there are work options, I guess, that work better for everyone. That's from Francis, who went on to say 80% of jobs downtown are remote jobs anyway. There are very, very few in-person positions. Most manufacturing or in-person required jobs are decentralized. Yes, that's true, but people are still going downtown. You know, it's interesting when downtown starts to suffer, people say, well, what's the use in going downtown? I can't park. I can't, you know, get around. So I'll just go to Distron, for example, on the South Shore, go to Laval and go to Carrefour. That's what people do, which is supposed to pull people out of downtown. But downtown remains a mess. And if you don't believe it is, never mind St. Catharines, you take a drive down Sherbrooke Street. Right? Starting it around, well, past that one, around Guy, and try to head east on Sherbrooke Street. You're driving through the Golden Square Mile in this city, and it is an absolute disaster. How do we fix that? You're not going to make the street any wider. I wish there was a solution here. The only thing I can think of, and it's not because, you know, it does nothing to the roads. You know we are going to eventually get to the point, and this already exists in some U.S. cities. There will be no drivers. They'll just be robocars. They'll drive the speed limit, they'll get you where to go, and they'll probably do a much better job than we do of respecting the law and not getting into accidents. Because they're programmed that way. That's coming. Whether we like it or not, that's coming. Go to Stan. Stan, what do you think? You got a solution here?
2: Yeah, well, first of all, Montreal is too small for the not allowing people into in downtown. We're only talking about 2 million people. New York and London are mega cities with 15 million people.
0: Well, hang on. So why is there a difference between big and small? Why can't we charge people to come into downtown Montreal?
2: It wouldn't be effective because there's too many, because people have to come into town. You cannot just charge them for that. We have to have synchronized streets to make it better. And by the way, St. Catharines has changed from 2030 to 2029. It was only 1 year that was changed to try to get it in 2029. And the main thing is that we've had corruption for the last 100 years. We had the Charbonneau Commission. They're trying to catch up from all the corruption that was done during the Charbonneau Commission with cheap asphalt and cheap materials mm-hmm. and cheap workmanship. And they'll take a few more decades.
0: Okay.
2: It's a multi-pronged situation, unfortunately.
0: It is. I just think at some point when the numbers are as staggering as they are for why it's this city specifically, and you're right, the history of how this stuff got done is not very pretty for the city of Montreal. So I'm a little now upset, Stan, because you said it's going to take decades for this to get better. I was hoping for years. You've now said decades. I'm a little bummed. Stan, I thank you for the... Thank you for the call. I want to just point something out here. Someone sent me a text saying, well, what about the... You said Montreal is the 20th worst in the world. What's the worst? Here are the list of the worst cities for traffic globally. Number one, no one would have got this. Let's take a guess in studio. Worst city for traffic in the entire world of the 600 cities study.
3: I would have said LA.
0: Okay.
3: Let's go with Paris.
0: Worst city in the world for traffic? Istanbul, Turkey.
3: What?
0: Yep. Perspective. We lose according to the survey, we lose 63 hours because of traffic, right? Istanbul, 118 hours lost per driver per year, and that is up 30% in just the last 2 years.
3: Just stay home, why don't you?
0: Istanbul, worst in the world. Number two, Mexico City. Number three, Chicago. Number four, Cape Town, South Africa, then London and Paris. Those are the top six worst cities in the world for traffic. Canada,

0: I said Montreal, number one. We lose 63 hours in traffic. Best place to drive, as I said earlier. No disrespect to Edmonton, but Edmonton's even better than Calgary for driving. But as I said, you have to live in Edmonton. And the problem here, of course, is this costs our economy $6 billion a year.
1: I mean, add to the examples, Aaron. For me, every time I help out the guys at TSN 690, we take Notre Dame, and coming back is an absolute nightmare. Yeah. It's ridiculous. Even when I use it sometimes when I come back from the dentist, because it's an Anjou, and coming back, I'm like, I'm not going to take the tunnel. Are you out of your mind?
0: Yeah.
1: So I take Notre Dame thinking that it'll be simpler this time.
0: Yeah.
1: The exact same headaches over and over and over
0: again. Be happy you get it done on the same day.
1: Exactly.
0: Right? Yeah. I will tell you too, I talk to people, you know, who go up north, like for a weekend, for example, or they have a country house, or they're going to go up to see friends or whatever. They've done a lot of work on the Laurentian route over the years. You can't get up there in an hour anymore from Montreal to Sauveur or Montreal to wherever. It's literally double the time. If you wanted to go to Tremblant, right? Fairly easy drive. Not anymore. I don't know what's going on. The only thing I can think of is, you know, that caller said was we have that many more people driving that many more cars and we don't have that many more lanes of traffic to accommodate them. Maybe Stan's right. Maybe this is decades before it gets better. And this is just kind of, well, you know what? This is how it is. Leave it or love it. Now, I was going to tell you a story. Mine is not specifically traffic, but it did happen to me. And I mentioned this to Andrew Carter a couple of times. So I was working, doing the morning shift at another radio station. So this is like probably 25 years ago, right? Shift finishes at 9 a.m. We get done, do whatever. I'm heading home. It's 10:00 a.m. I'm living on the West Island at the time in DDO. And I'm taking the Ville Marie Expressway heading east to eventually get on to Kerry and take the Trans-Canada home, the 40, you know, to go to the West Island. And it's snowing, and we've had a bit of a snowstorm, like not a blizzard, but it snowed. There was quite a bit of snowstorm, and traffic was just going really, really slow. So from the Ville Marie, if you want to head to the Kerry, there's a ramp, right? You get off the Ville Marie, you kind of take a ramp to the right. That puts you on to Kerry northbound. Well, that ramp is full of traffic, right? No one's moving because of the snowstorm. It's like we're moving an inch every couple of seconds. Okay. It's the middle of the day. I'm not really concerned. I'm not in a rush to go anywhere. I'm leaving work. It's fine. And this goes on for, I don't know, 5 minutes, 10 minutes. And as I said, it's barely moving, just a little bit every now and then. The next thing I know, I hear this on my window. Someone's tapping on my window because I fell asleep in the car. And now there's a line behind me because in front of me, of course, that's now moved on. I fell asleep waiting to just keep moving. That actually happened to me. And the guy who knocked on my window could not have been nicer. He was not. I thought he'd be pretty angry. He was. And I think he kind of laughed thinking that I'd fallen asleep. But I'm sure the people behind him were not that happy. I got time to take another call here really, really quick. Chris, what is it for you? How do we fix this? Or are we basically doomed to live with this forever?
2: Very simple. Even number plates, odd number plates. Switch every other day. That's it. The downtown core.
0: Oh, to be allowed into the downtown core.
2: Yep.
0: What if you happen to have the wrong numbered plate on the right day and you work downtown?
2: You get a big fat ticket.
0: That doesn't help. I think the carpooling thing in a perfect world would be great, right? We've been talking about carpooling forever, but it doesn't seem to have made much of a difference here. Good in theory, but bad in execution, I think. But Chris, interesting. I know other places do that, by the way, right? To be fair, I think so.
2: Yeah, Athens does it in Greece.
0: Even, and you can go into town, otherwise you get a ticket that particular day.
2: Big fat ticket.
0: Okay. Thank you for the call. Salvatore, what about you? What do you think? Salvatore, are you there?
3: Yeah, okay. Hi, how are you?
0: I'm good, Salvatore. How are you?
3: Yeah, long time ago. Hey, listen, so I left the
0: yes,
3: Laval.
0: Yes.
3: I took the 440, and then it brought me all the way back to the Metropolitan. I come to the Metropolitan just as bad. But all this to say, I think personally, all the problems, all the trucks on the road.
0: Mm-hmm.
3: In Rome, for instance, because I go back to see my mom all the time, they have a road that does all the circle of Rome, and everybody goes there. And the only way that you can do it is only the right lane is only for the trucks. And all the other lanes are for the cars. The left lane is to pass, and the right lane is to go steady. So,
0: okay.
3: I don't know. Things could be done.
0: Yeah, well,
3: was never built
0: exactly
3: to receive so many people
0: exactly
3: at the same time.
0: Salvatore, thank you for the call. Again, maybe that's a workable idea. I was amazed. You go to New Jersey when you used to go. You get on the New Jersey Turnpike or the Garden State Parkway, one of those. There's a specific set of lanes for trucks, so they don't mingle with the cars. Now, we can't do that, as I said, because we can't make our roads any wider than they already are. But it works perfectly. How come we didn't think of that? This texter, this is an interesting idea. One texter suggesting, I have a solution here. No driver's licenses to any new immigrants from third world countries. Problem solved, not up for debate. Suggesting that some people, you know, and look, let's be fair, some people who come here who've, you know, not driven here, but have driven in other countries and don't quite get it, you know. I mean, let's face it, driving in the city is a contact sport. If you come from someplace else where you're not used to seeing it, you know, driving the left lane doing 10 miles an hour is not acceptable here. And some people are just finding that out, which all goes back to my theory originally, which was, you know what, there are a lot of bad drivers in the city. I understand that. Stupid, bad, whatever you want to say. We need to have mandatory license renewals. You have to apply for a second time. You don't get a license at the age of 16 and get to keep it till you die. You want to keep your driver's license every 10 years? I think that's a fair number. 15 years, pick a number. You go, you take another test. If you fail, you do not get a driver's license back. I think that would get all the bad drivers off the road. At least it's a step in the right direction. And that's not going to happen either. Thank you for your calls. I appreciate your text. Let me go to traffic. CJD 800 Traffic Center. See what's cooking right now. Here is Lauren Glazer. Lauren?
4: Aaron, looking at the westbound side of the 20, it's a difficult drive before Ungrineo now out to Norman. Also delays on the eastbound side of the 20, starting at 43rd at the 1st Avenue. Northbound the Cary is slower. Sherbrooke to the top. Also delays southbound the Cary from the top to Van Horn. Southbound 15, you are losing some time between Atwater and the Champlain. Off and on slowdowns on the westbound side of the Met now, starting Lacordaire out to the DeCary interchange. We have volume on the westbound T-CAN, cover 2 out to Autoroute 13. For the eastbound side of the T-CAN, it is slower now, starting Cavendish out to St. Denis on the eastbound side of the Met. We do have an accident there, only the right lane is currently open. More volume on the eastbound side of the Met between Lacordaire and the Anjou interchange. 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
0: All right. Thank you, Lauren. Traffic brought to you by the Jacques Cartier and Champlain Bridges Incorporated. On some weekends until August, roadwork is planned on the Mercier Bridge. If you want to know when and where and how to avoid it, go online, jacquescartierchamplain.ca. Last text, Scott writes in, if the city would fix the traffic lights so that if you head down, for example, Sherbrooke Street and the speed limit is 50, then program the lights so if you do 50, you wouldn't stop at a red light. That's a start. Yeah, that in a perfect world, yes, that's a start. Until somebody decides, I think I should turn right here, and stops and slows everybody down and knocks that whole thing out of whack. I don't know how, I don't. I would have liked to have found a survey that said, here are the best cities for traffic in the world. Maybe they'll do one like that, or I should find that. Maybe it's in the detail here. And look at what they're doing that we're not. And try to use, you know, best in class as an example of what we should be doing here, because clearly whatever we're doing, it's not working. All right, I'm going to take a break. We'll come back, take a look at the calendar, some of what I found on the internet, and yeah. Oh, I'll also tell you what day it is today, too. Special day. That's next.
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0: Taking a look at the calendar for today, ladies and gentlemen, today is National Mac and Cheese Day. Mac and Cheese Day. Still around, and I think we'll be around forever. Mac and cheese. You know, the great thing about mac and cheese, you know, if you can't afford to buy anything else, you can always buy mac and cheese. And even if you can, you can still buy mac and cheese. Because in a jackpot, or even not, I think for a lot of people, mac and cheese is comfort food. I think that'd probably be true. Well, anyway, regardless, for National Mac and Cheese Day, I asked our CJD singers to put something together. Here's what we got.
17: Mac and cheese has been around forever.
0: I know.

0: Whew, nice job. There you go, the CJD Singers. Happy National Mac and Cheese Day. Simple question. Fork or spoon? All right, let's get to what I found on the internet for today. Let me just say, parents, attention, it's not all your fault.
1: Parents are the only people that are expected to be perfect for an entire lifetime. They're raising children while they're stressed, exhausted, learning as they go, carrying responsibility that no one prepares them for. Yet somehow they're judged like they should never get it wrong. Now, one mistake can outweigh decades of love. One disagreement is labeled as harm. One imperfect moment gets used as proof that they were unsafe. And when parents are held to standards that no human could ever meet, estrangement stops becoming surprising and it becomes the outcome of what we see now.
0: So parents, don't beat yourself up. You're doing a good job. Comedy Today, this is Gary Shandling.
2: As long as I've been doing stand-up, I've talked about dating. Now I'm involved in a relationship because I figured, hey, what could be worse than dating? So, no, I'm very loyal in a relationship. You know, any relationship, even when I go out with my mom, I don't look at other moms. You know, I don't go, ooh, I wonder what her macaroni and cheese tastes like. Even when I'm playing with my friend's dog, I feel like I'm cheating on my dog. I swear to God, I feel like, come on, with there's dog hair all over me. My dog goes, where the hell have you been? I was at the barber shop. This is human hair. I swear. All right, I threw the ball once. And I'm trying to make this relationship work because, you know, I think that's the key to the whole thing. You know, I think you date for a while, you're in a relationship, eventually in your life you have to get married because you just have to at some point in your life. You have to. That's how I feel. That's probably what I'll say at the ceremony. I'll probably go, I have to. No, it's I do, Gary. No, I have to. Trust me, it's an internal pressure. I'll explain it to you at the reception.
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0: The late, great Gary Shandling. Brian Calasar with a look at what's going on. BK.
4: 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The Just for Laughs officially kicks off tomorrow. 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TV, America's Got Talent auditions at 8 o'clock on NBC. Late Night Guys, Jimmy Fallon has Matt Damon, and over on Jimmy Kimmel, Joel McHale. If you're looking for a movie to watch, Tom Cruise stars in War of the Worlds at 7 o'clock, followed by Battle Los Angeles at 9:45. That's on AMC. In baseball, last night, St. Louis Cardinals outfielder Jordan Walker staged a dramatic finish, hitting 6 consecutive home runs in the final to become the first player in Cardinals franchise history to take home the Home Run Derby crown. Now, here's something I found out. Montreal hosted the 1982 MLB All-Star Game, but there was no Home Run Derby. Aaron, do you remember who won the All-Star Game when it was played in Montreal? 1982.
0: Who won? You mean the National League or the American League?
4: Yeah.
0: The American League, Cookie Rojas hit a home run.
4: National League won 4-1. Did you go to the game?
0: I'm trying to remember where I was in that. 82?
4: 1982.
0: Yeah. I don't know why I thought Cookie Rojas hit a home run to win that game. I'm not sure why. I don't know. It was here.
4: It was in Montreal. Yeah.
0: I must have been there. Yeah.
4: National League 4-1. Some great names were there too. I just looked. Ricky Henderson. Yeah. Steve Rogers, Andre Dawson, Pete Rose, Tim Raines, George Brett. You guys were lucky. I'm just going
0: to
4: say that.
0: I have to go back and look.
4: I would love to go back in time to time travel to go to that game. American League, they hold a better head-to-head record. 48-45-2. Tonight is the All-Star Game. First pitch is at 8 o'clock. 2026 FIFA World Cup in about 5 minutes. France will play Spain. And then tomorrow, England, they're going to take on Argentina at 3 o'clock. Do you have a favorite right now for World Cup?
0: Yes. Norway.
4: Yeah. They got eliminated.
0: So what? Doesn't mean they can't win. I don't know enough about any of the other teams, but I know the England-Argentina match is supposed to be kind of crazy.
4: Yeah.
0: Right? They've been fighting each other forever, so that should be fun to watch. That's Messi and Harry, what's his name?
4: Kane.
0: Yeah, him too, that game. Yeah. So that should be good. We'll keep you posted, by the way, on the one today. We'll let you know how that's going through the course of the afternoon. When we come back right after news, you might think spending more time relaxing, right, doing nothing, would actually make you happier. No, a new study suggests otherwise. That story's next.
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8: Good afternoon. It's 3 o'clock. I'm Tom Whelan for Jason Mayoff with your CTV news update. 29 degrees hazy in downtown Montreal. We'll have your weather details in just a few minutes. Here's what's making news right now.
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8: Montreal's Jewish General is now affiliated with the Provincial University Health Network. Montreal's ERs overcrowded again today, and a sad announcement from a pilot hailed as a hero. With the latest from the CJAD 800 Traffic Center, time once again to say good afternoon to Lauren Glazer.
10: Good afternoon, Tom. We do have a lot of volume now. Westbound side of the 20 between Turcotte and Norman. Also delays on the eastbound side of the 20. They start at 43rd at the 1st Avenue. Northbound the Carry, pretty slow. Sherbrooke up to the top. Also delays southbound the Carry from the top to Côte Saint-Catherine. Southbound 15 is busy. Outwater to the Champlain. Southbound 25 is busy as well between Beaubien and the Tunnel. Slowdowns westbound Matlack Cordero out to the Carry. For the westbound side of the T-Can, you are losing some time between Cavendish and Ottawa Route 13. Linen Chest's extra 20% off everything sale is finally here. They're taking almost everything in store, including items already on sale, and giving an extra 20% off. Don't miss it. Traffic and transit every 15 minutes on CJAD 800. 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
8: In the news, the Jewish General Hospital was given a shot in the arm this morning. Health Minister Sonia Belanger announcing that the Jewish General is being granted official university designation.
11: Je sais qu'il y a beaucoup de travail pour arriver à aujourd'hui. Toutes mes félicitations, Dr. Rosenberg, et à toute votre équipe. Mazel tov.
8: Now the Jewish General University Hospital will be part of the province's university health centers designed to integrate advanced medical research, specialized clinical care, and the training of future healthcare professionals. There are 7 other university hospital centers in Quebec. Along with the designation comes new funding opportunities in the areas of research, innovation, and education. Today's rising temperatures are being accompanied by rising occupancy rates in the city's ERs. CJAD 800 medical specialist Dr. Mitch Schulman says it is a problem that plays out every summer.
12: Clinics close down for vacation, doctors go away on vacation, all the other services shut down. So if you do have a problem, where else are you going to go but the emergency room? And a lot of these are situations where you can't go to a walk-in clinic. There are things where you really do need the emergency room.
8: Dr. Schulman says that one of the biggest culprits is that staff can't move patients quickly enough to the beds where they really belong. He says improved community resources would be one solution. The average occupancy rate across the city has risen now to 151%. There are 3 hospitals at over 200% capacity and 7 over 100% ER occupancy. A Canadian shipping firm has repeatedly had to postpone plans to exit the Strait of Hormuz after nearly 5 months trapped in the Persian Gulf. Quebec-based Desgagnés, 2 freighter ships, are the only known Canadian commercial vessels stuck in the Gulf when the U.S. and Israel launched attacks on Iran in February. Reporter Christopher Reynolds explains.
13: And now, although the U.S. military has provided this company with a route and pledges of some at least partial air cover for a potential exit from the region, those hopes of departure have repeatedly been thwarted by the renewal of violence in the Gulf.
8: Over the past week, U.S. forces said they hit more than 300 targets in Iran, including military speedboats near the strait. In response, Iran's military said early yesterday that it launched another barrage of strikes aimed at U.S. military facilities in Bahrain and Kuwait, as well as sites in Oman and Jordan. And finally, Chelsea Sullenberg, better known as Sully, who famously piloted a crippled airliner packed full of passengers successfully into the Hudson River in 2009, has made an announcement about his health. ABC's Alex Stone reports.
9: His voice and words are iconic in aviation.
14: At first, he lost trust and felt patients returning back towards LaGuardia.
9: In 2009, when Chesley Sullenberger, known as Sully, announced U.S. Airways Flight 1549 had hit birds and lost engine power and would be landing in the Hudson River.
14: We're going to be in the Hudson.
9: Now over 17 years later, Sullenberger announcing at the age of 75, he's been diagnosed with Alzheimer's disease. Over 7 million Americans are living with Alzheimer's. In a statement, Sullenberger says he's in the early stages and can find it hard to remember a name or he'll forget a story and looks forward to his future with his family by his side. Alex Stone, ABC News.
8: 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There is a yellow severe thunderstorm watch in effect. We will also see high winds and high temperatures with a high of 33 degrees, 42 with the Humidex. Showers or thunderstorms will end near midnight, then partly cloudy and a low of 20, sunny and 29 tomorrow, a mix of sun and cloud, maybe a shower and 26 on Thursday. Right now, hot, hazy, 29 degrees in downtown Montreal. I'll make it 39 with the Humidex. 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
0: So we're going to get to that story about the leisure time and how good or bad it is for you. In just a couple of minutes here, we'll try to get that before 3:30, having trouble getting through right now. In the meantime, I want to replay something we did late in the show yesterday after 5:30. Chances are you may have seen the story about the owner of a restaurant called Yan's Deli, which is on Decarie Boulevard, right near the Orange Julep, just down the street there. And he's posted this video, by the way, online, where you basically see six people at a table ordering food and having a conversation with the owner, who apparently was the only one there at the time. And then bottom line, they all got up and left him holding a $400+ bill. We had a chance to speak to Benji Greenberg yesterday. Here's how that conversation began. Benji Greenberg is the owner of Yan's Deli in the town of Montreal, just off the carry at the corner near Parry. Well, I want to at the corner right. Is that the right corner, Benji?
18: Yeah, exactly.
0: Okay. So you have a bunch of people. The video, by the way, and good for you for posting the video so people can see this. And obviously, if these idiots go to another restaurant, people will be aware. Explain what happened and how this played out, if you could.
18: Yeah, it was a typical Monday. It's usually a little quieter Monday mornings. And they came in. It was two guys at first. They asked, they said, oh, we're Romanian. We hear you have Romanian food. I said, yeah, kind of. That's what we get our inspiration from. So they said, yeah, we're going to have some friends joining us, probably maybe four or five other guys. And they were showing me pictures of things they like. And I said, yeah, we'll take really good care of you. Happy to have you. You know, they seemed really into the food and what we did. And as a restaurant owner, that for me, that's exciting because they kind of said, like, you know, this is what we want, but, like, give us all your meats and basically have fun with it. And so I did. They were super happy. And then about, you know, they came throughout the meal, a couple more people came. So I think they were six in total. And about halfway through the meal, what was started off as pretty pleasant just took a turn. They got, like, I wouldn't say like physically aggressive, but they were, you know, like snapping and yelling, making a lot of noise. And, you know, Yan's Deli isn't really that kind of rowdy restaurant, especially at 12:30 on a Monday. So
0: were there other customers in the store at that point, Benji?
18: Yeah. Yeah. We were about at 50% capacity.
0: Okay.
18: And, yeah, they were just, they got very obnoxious, very rowdy. They were rude towards me, but you know, I didn't really view that as a red cloud, as a red flag. As a restaurant owner, you come across rude customers all the time. It's not so much of a big deal, but yeah, came time to pay the bill. One guy stood up and said, "I'm going to pay for my soup." Okay. He left some cash and ran. One of the other guys said, "Can we get the check?" So I brought the check and said, "No, we need it divided into six." And they started, "I only ate this. I didn't have that. I had a little bit of that." And I was alone on the floor. My waitress was sick that day. So, you know, there were some Uber orders to pack up. There was some other customers who I was making coffees for. So I said, "Just give me a couple of minutes to sort your bill out and I'll be right with you." And that was kind of, my back was kind of turned to them, cause I had some other things to take care of. And in that couple minute period that I was doing their bills, sorting some other bills, making some drinks, was when they slowly scattered out.
0: Wow. At that point, now you're alone at the restaurant, you said, at that point, that particular afternoon. Yeah. What did you do? Did you try to chase them? What happened?
18: When I realized they were gone, because they, throughout the meal, they kept coming in and out, maybe taking smoke breaks. So I just, at first I looked, they were gone. I thought they just went for a smoke break. Maybe they were going to have dessert.
0: Oh, okay.
18: And then I kind of went outside to, I'd seen them going in and out of a car. So I ran out of the restaurant to see if the cars were still there, which they weren't, but I kind of just, you kind of have to just brush it off and get back to work because, you know, there's still people in the dining room that weren't aware what happened. So it was just, in my mind, I knew I was kind of in a mood, but, you know, that's the industry. You got to put your game face on and just get back to work.
0: So you run, there's really no one to run after at this point, right? They're gone.
18: Yeah.
0: And you're trying to understand what the hell just happened. You said there were other patrons in the restaurant. Anybody say anything, do anything, try to help at all, or no one had a clue what was really happening other than you?
18: I really think no one had a clue because throughout the whole meal, they kept kind of coming and going. They were there for about an hour and a half. So based on their time at the restaurant, it wasn't really suspicious behavior that they left. So, yeah.
0: You'd never seen them before?
18: No.
0: Okay. So you post the video. And by the way, I want to let everybody else know, you're out around a $500 bill here, right?
18: Yeah, it was about $425 before gratuity.
0: Okay. And the one person who you said paid for soup, what did they throw, like a $5 bill on the table? What was that?
18: It was, yeah, he like came to the cash. He said, "Oh, I need to go, gave me $20 and ran."
0: So they ate for $20 for six people?
18: Yes.
0: Okay. You post the video to your social media account. What's the reaction been?
18: Honestly, a lot of support, a lot of people saying some really lovely comments about the individuals that committed the act.
0: Hold on. People saying what? Good things about them?
18: No.
0: Oh, I'm sorry. Okay.
18: Sarcasm over the phone. Oh, it really
0: doesn't work.
18: Out.
0: No. Okay.
18: Yeah. But yeah, I mean, like a lot of comments, a lot of messages showing support, and like as running a restaurant, we work too hard for that to happen.
0: Sure. So beyond that, worth reporting to the police? Is that something you thought of doing or not? Or
18: at first, I wasn't going to because I was just like, well, this is a really crappy situation, and for a couple $100, like, do I want the headache? But enough people kind of told me like, yes, you should. They stole, regardless of the monetary amount. It's like, whether the police find them or not is different, but at least do what you could to kind of close the book on this.
0: Okay. So have you done that yet, or you're going to do it?
18: I did.
0: Oh, you did. And what did the police say to you?
18: They're going to look into it. They have video from me. This table brought their own bread. And actually left the bag at the restaurant. So I kept it and took a picture of the barcode. So I know where they bought it from and what time they bought it from. So the police could, it was a Super C in Rigo. So the police could go and I guess like see if there's footage from there. And my neighbor, at the strip mall I'm located at, he has a jewelry store. He was just away for the weekend, but he's got tons of video cameras, so we're going to look over it tomorrow when he's back from his weekend and see if we have footage of their license plates.
0: Did you? I know you posted this as a warning to other merchants. Did you hear from any other businesses?
18: I got a response from two other people saying, "I've seen these guys super rude and." No one was able to identify them, but a couple of people said, like, I think I saw these, the same group or, yeah.
0: I mean, from the video you posted, from what I can tell, you know, it's not like blurred or anything. It's a pretty decent video. I think if people knew who they were, they could be spotted. So it might be worth going online. Where, for people who don't know or haven't seen it, where's the best, like, how would you find this now? Go to Instagram or?
18: Yeah, on the Yang's Deli Instagram page, I posted. I'm trying to. I worked with my security company to get clear footage, so I'm going to be posting another picture just to give a couple more images of these guys.
0: Okay. So Yan's Deli, if you follow either on Facebook or on Instagram, you will find that video, the original video there. And if you get a better one, you'll post that as well. I'm guessing the police didn't say to you, don't worry, we're right on this. We should be able to help you out pretty soon, right? That didn't happen.
18: Well, they were helpful.
0: Were they?
18: I mean, they said they're like, the more information I could give them, the better. And they're going to look into it.
0: Okay, I wasn't trying to be, you know, because whatever. I just, you know, sometimes I've heard from too many people who say they don't take things necessarily, like if your car is stolen seriously, because it happens all the time. I'm actually kind of, you know, I'm happy to hear that a whole bunch of other people didn't say, hey, these guys did the same thing at my place. So at least, you know, we haven't had a rash of these that this one particular group has, you know, maybe committed before. So maybe that's a good thing. I'm not sure, but I've also seen ones. And did you go back? Have you seen other? I mentioned off the top, I've seen so many videos of Dine and Dash, like out of the U.S. on Instagram. Have you seen any of those?
18: Yeah.
0: Yeah, there's a lot of them.
18: Yeah, there is.
0: I don't know why this is happening all of a sudden now. And as I said off the top, I hope it's not because it's supposed to be, you know, for jokes. Clearly, it's not. But I've seen a couple where people have been arrested. I saw one just a week ago. A woman has been going to restaurants in one particular city in the U.S., went 70 different times and finally got nabbed at the end. And she's going to end up going to jail. So we shall see what happens here. Listen, Benji, I wish you the best. By the way, if you want to support the business, because small business can't afford to take a hit for that kind of money, no business can. The deli is located in a little strip mall at the corner of DeCary Boulevard. Okay, right over. I'm trying to make a hand map here. DeCary, at the corner of?
18: Ferrier.
0: So that is about two blocks past Jean Talon if you're heading north on DeCary Boulevard, all right? Right across the street from the Silver Star Mercedes dealership, right?
18: Yeah, that's okay. It.
0: Go there, help out, or you can go on, you know, on Uber Eats. You're on all the major, I guess, apps, right? If people want to order.
18: Yeah.
0: Okay.
18: Yeah.
0: I wish you luck, and I hope they find these people for the awful thing they did. Benji, thanks so much.
18: Thank you.
0: Take care. So, Benji Greenberg, the owner of Yan's Deli, I've not seen any news on the story, whether anybody has been caught, apprehended, whatever else, but if you want to share the video, it's there, and it's been shared many times already, and hopefully they catch these people, because as I said, that's, you know, that's a big hit for a small business to have to take. Can't believe there are people out there who actually do this kind of stuff. Let me go to traffic. Lauren Glazer, CJD 800 Traffic Center. Lauren, how are we doing out there?
10: Aaron, looking at northbound the carry, we do a volume now starting at Cotin Look Road up to the top. Also delaying southbound the carry from the top to Van Horn. Slowdowns as well, southbound 15 now between De La Vérendrye and the Champlain on the westbound side of the 20. It's slowing also between Turcotte and Norman. Delays on the eastbound side of the 20 from 43rd to 1st Avenue. For northbound 13, you are losing time from Côte d'Ivoire up to Henri Bourassa. Eastbound side of the TCAN is busy between Cavendish and St. Denis. We do have an accident through the area. More volume on the eastbound side of the Met between L'Angelier and the Anjou Interchange. Delays also on the westbound side of the Met now between Lac Cordaire and St. Denis, again between Lacadie and the Dakary Interchange. 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
0: All right. Thank you, Lord. 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That is Montreal's new metropolitan airport, a great way to travel in Greater Montreal. The Met. Discover it now. The Montreal Metropolitan Airport now open. So when we come back, we are still, I just updated the Environment Canada page, still looking at a severe thunderstorm watch. It's been out there since, I think, this morning. And we're going to talk a little bit about this, what's coming up. I will tell you, by the way, temperature now, even though it's only, it's 29 degrees. However, with the Humidex, even now, that is 39 on the Humidex. So it's extremely muggy, hot and muggy out there. And yeah, I guess that's what you can expect when this kind of weather comes here. It's a severe thunderstorm. We're going to chat with, Mark Sirwa. He is a meteorologist, member of the Canadian Meteorological and Oceanographic Society. They call him the Weather Whisperer, which is kind of cool. We'll find out from him what's in store, what you should know, all that kind of stuff next.
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23: 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Wise play. A game must remain a game.
17: The very latest news, reported and discussed. 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
0: It's been kind of a weird day weather-wise today. This morning, skies looked very bizarre. There was this deep yellow in the sky, kind of made you think something crazy was going to happen. It did not happen, but there is still a severe thunderstorm watch from Environment Canada in the forecast. Try to understand what this means. Mark Sirwa is a meteorologist. He is on the line. They know him as the Weather Whisperer. Where'd you get that title, Mark?
18: Well, for a long period of time, I was known as SQSWN for Southern Quebec Severe Weather Network, and
1: I just wanted to get a little out of that that name, and I figured, the Weather Whisperer.
0: Sounds a lot better. Rolls off the tongue. So listen, I'm trying to understand how this works. I was kind of kidding. It's only a yellow watch, right? So it's not happening for sure, but it is a severe thunderstorm. What's that mean exactly?
1: Yeah, so the probabilities are there that something is going to happen. Mind you, I'll say that the probabilities are probably decreasing, and I'll tell you why. That yellow kind of haze that you saw this morning with the sun is probably what's saving us today, and that is smoke in the very high areas of our atmosphere. So we're not smelling the smoke. We're not necessarily breathing in it. The air quality is not down, but that smoke in the higher elevation is blocking the sun from doing the damage that it was supposed to do, which is heating up the atmosphere and helping to fuel the storms.
0: Oh.
1: So although it's been pretty busy between Quebec City and Trois-Rivières this afternoon with some, decent strong thunderstorms, but nothing violent, I think the chances for Montreal seeing something severe are going down as the hours go by, as long as we've got this smoke in the sky.
0: You know, everyone was preparing for this. You know what happened, of course, like a couple of weeks ago now with that massive rainstorm and all the houses flooded, and we're now bracing, saying, oh no, here we go again. But that's not what this is going to be?
1: It's becoming less likely. Okay. I think all the ingredients there are for something, or it should have gone completely wacko this afternoon. And this cloud cover, this smoke cover is not, we should have been 35 degrees this afternoon and we're barely 30. It feels like it's 39 with the humidity. So the humidity is there. The wind shear is there for tornado development. We've got all the ingredients there, but except the sun is just not being able to get through.
0: Is this smoke you're referring to? Are we talking about wildfire smoke? What is this?
1: Yep.
0: That's what it is?
1: Yeah, it's Western Ontario, I think Northern Quebec,
0: okay.
1: Because the airflow is coming from the northwest. That smoke is just getting drawn into this particular funnel of air that we're in. So a lot of the weather models didn't factor in the smoke. I hadn't even factored in that there'd be smoke. And so this morning, seeing that, I almost said to myself, this is divine intervention.
0: In the best possible way, yeah.
1: Yeah, yeah.
0: I wonder, though, if we sort of go beyond today, if this is now looking less and less likely, does this mean it's still lingering? This is one of the, what do they call, a fast-moving system or a slow-moving system we have to worry about tomorrow?
1: So it's a cold front that's passing through tonight. And so it's going to pass through. It's going to pass through relatively quickly. But not necessarily that cold behind it. So it's still going to be in the upper 20s, the lower 30s tomorrow, so not a big deal. But we are in an El Nino summer, so we're going to see fluctuations and we're going to see some of these extremes come back in. So this is not just a today thing. This is going to be throughout the rest of the summer as well.
0: So when you say that, you said we're in El Nino now. Does that mean, is that hot weather on and off, or is that just hot weather all the time? What does it mean?
1: It's on and off. There'll be extremes here and there. We'll probably have a couple of days where it gets to 22 degrees and rain, and then it'll go back up into the low 30s. We're going up and down, but the El Nino effect is going to just continue to build through the rest of the summer, as we expect a very strong El Nino this winter.
0: Okay.
1: And just as I'm saying that, I'm starting to see the sun come through.
0: Okay, which is good. I'm just trying to think, is this very much different? I mean, for all the summers that we've had, I know we keep talking about how things are changing. Is this not your typical summer from what you see weather-wise?
1: Well, I've been looking at, so June, actually, believe it or not, was warmer than normal, even though it started off quite cool, but a lot of some of the warm temperatures at the end of the month made up for it. So June was a decent June for temperature and precipitation. It was quite wet. July right now, as we're getting into the halfway point, right now we're only second against 2020 for the warmest July in the last 30 years for Montreal.
0: Okay.
1: When I look at the airport calculations. So as we continue to go on this summer, it probably will be remembered to be a warmer than normal summer rather than what Environment Canada and some other folks were saying that we would probably look at a cool summer.
0: Well, if you like the warm, if you like the heat, good luck. You got the right year. Mark, thank you so much. Appreciate your time.
1: Anytime.
0: Take care. Mark Sirwa, that's what's in store weather-wise. So I guess we can take a breath. He said he just saw the sun come out, so maybe we avoid this thunderstorm altogether, which would be great. Let's take our break. Dr. Chris Labos is going to join us on the other side of news next.
8: Good afternoon. It's 3:31. I'm Tom Whelan with a CTV News update. Montreal's ERs are dealing with overcrowding again this afternoon. The average ER occupancy rate in the city has risen to 151%, while there are three Montreal ERs reporting occupancies of over 200%. Jewish General Hospital now has a university designation. The Jewish General University Hospital Center will now see improved long-term recruitment possibilities and new funding opportunities. And in France, six people have been arrested in connection with the wildfires ravaging the Fontainebleau forest. One of those arrested, a volunteer firefighter, who had admitted to setting fire to twigs with a lighter and gasoline. For more news, including the details surrounding Peter Nygaard's sexual assault conviction, go to ctvnewsmontreal.ca. With the latest from the CJAD 800 Traffic Center, here is Lauren Glazer.
10: Tom, we are seeing a lot of off and on volume for the westbound side of the Met, starting at VO out to the DeCary Interchange. Westbound side of the TCAN, slowdowns there. Cavendish back to the 13. Eastbound side of the TCAN is pretty busy between Cavendish and St. Denis. We are still dealing with an accident through the area. Southbound 25, busy. You pray out to the tunnel. We have delays also northbound the Carry starting at Sherbrooke up to the top. Southbound the Carry delays there from the top to Van Horn. For southbound 15, it's pretty busy between De La Verendrye and the Champlain. For the westbound side of the 20, tough drive. Turcotte back to Ville-Saint-Pierre. We do have increased volume for the outbound side of the Mercier Bridge, also starting at the Ville-Saint-Pierre interchange. 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
8: Your Dormez-vous Weather Center forecast, mainly cloudy today with chance of a late day shower and the risk of a thunderstorm. There is a yellow severe thunderstorm watch in effect. We will also see high winds and high temperatures, the high 31, 40 with the humidex. Showers or thunderstorms will end near midnight, then partly cloudy and a low of 20, sunny and 29 tomorrow, then a mix of sun and cloud, maybe even a shower, 26 on Thursday. Right now, it is hot and hazy in downtown Montreal. We have 29 degrees, 39 with the humidex. Your next CTV News update at 4 o'clock.
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0: Welcome back. We've been talking for the past couple of days about this thing going on. This is happening in the U.S. I'm not sure that there have been confirmed cases in Canada or not. You may have seen this about lettuce and salad greens, produce, that has caused people to get sick. And they keep describing, of course, what can happen to you. I just, you don't like talking about this kind of stuff, but you eat this stuff, you could end up with what they are terming explosive diarrhea. Yep. So, and of course, particularly interesting when you talk about, you know, produce, salad greens, whatever. For those of us who eat bagged salad on a regular basis, I would have thought, well, no, they wash this stuff pretty well. It can't be an issue, but apparently it may be. Dr. Chris Labos, cardiologist with a degree in epidemiology and a regular contributor here on CJD, of course, joins us this afternoon. Chris, thanks for coming on. So look, I just saw an update actually maybe 20 minutes ago. There are now more than 10,000 cases of this in the U.S. So can you just detail what's going on here for us?
14: Well, basically what we're dealing with is a parasite called Cyclospora, and it's not a new parasite. There have always been cases. It tends to have a seasonal pattern to it. You tend to see more cases in the summer months because it likes the warmer weather. It's not a parasite that typically lives in North America. Most of the cases that we've seen in the past have been travel related. So people travel to Mexico, other parts of Central America, some parts of Southeast Asia, some parts of Northern Africa, and they eat contaminated food because the parasite exists in the soil, in the groundwater there. People use the water for agriculture. It's sprayed on the plants. They eat contaminated food, they get sick, they come back to Canada or to the U.S. And so most of the cases that we see here are due to international travel. What's happening in the U.S. now is there have been, you know, many more cases than we typically see, concentrated in certain pockets. Michigan is a big one, New York is another one, but it's across many U.S. states. And as you said, we're dealing with thousands of cases, whereas normally we would see couple of hundred cases during the typical summer season, maybe in the U.S. It shouldn't be this many. And so something has provoked this, but there hasn't been an identifiable cause. There's no single thing that has happened to explain this, which has led people to think there might actually be multiple outbreaks going on. So the Michigan one might be different from the New York one, might be different from what's happening in Texas, which in one sense is a good thing because it means there's no sort of catastrophic change, but it does mean now there's multiple problems happening. Most likely food that was imported from Central America

0: To your point about this not being new, cyclosporo, we've identified this, as you said before. It's what happens in a case now where suddenly if you're getting all these many people sick, is this simply a matter of you're supposed to wash this produce? Does that even make a difference? Because I read one report suggesting rather that may not even go ahead and kill this parasite.
1: So you should definitely wash your produce before you eat it. Even if they say they've washed it, wash it again. I think that's a good rule of thumb. Now, you are right in that cyclospora is a stickier parasite than many others. So there was one study that was done where they took berries, and they were looking at the different parasite eggs, different parasites that can contaminate food. So cyclospora was one, Giardia was another one, Cryptosporidia was another one. And they took blueberries and raspberries. And so they took the blueberries and tried to wash them three different ways. The simple way was they just ran them under a cold water tap for 1 minute. The second way was they actually soaked them in a dilute vinegar solution for a minute. And what they put them in a bowl, in a salad spinner, essentially, soaked them and then spun them and then dried them out. For the blueberries, no matter what you did, you got rid of like 95% of the parasite eggs. So, you know, just proving that just even doing very simple washings makes a difference. But when they did it with raspberries, no matter what you did, you still had a very, very good result with Cryptosporidium and Giardia, the other parasites. But Cyclospora, the one causing this outbreak, did not wash off the raspberries very easily. You really had to, just by rinsing them under the tap, You had to do the more extensive stuff where you spun them down in the salad spinner. And that's because Cyclospora is stickier than the other parasites, but also the surface of the produce. So something like a blueberry, which has a round, flat surface, is probably easy to clean off. But something like a raspberry that has ridges, or lettuce, which is a very rough, uneven surface, that's going to be a much harder thing to clean, which means you need to be a little bit more aggressive about the cleaning with stuff like that, which is why stuff like lettuce and raspberries tend to be the source of food outbreaks that have happened in the past.
0: So even if you are going to go ahead knowing this is a potential for a problem, going ahead and clean it, it's not 100%. It's, you know, better than nothing at all. But I guess my next question would be, you come down with symptoms and hopefully you don't end up with explosive diarrhea. What are you supposed to do here? What can you do? Can you treat this?
1: Yeah, this is actually very treatable. I mean, it's a 7 to 10 day course of antibiotics. So the common antibiotic Ceftra that a lot of people might have taken for urinary tract infection against this parasite. Now, the astute listener is saying, wait a minute, Dr. Lewis says, in the past, you can't use antibiotics to kill things. And that is normally true, but with this particular parasite, because the antibiotic inhibits folate metabolism, it actually kills the parasite. So you can actually treat this with a very short course of antibiotics. You just have to know to go to get tested, because you, from symptoms, would not be able to differentiate what is causing your particular form of diarrhea. Is it a virus? Is it a bacteria? Is it this type of parasite? You would actually have to get tested. And because most people with mild to moderate symptoms don't bother to go to the doctor because they assume diarrhea is going to get better on its own, never get tested and never get diagnosed. The key difference with cyclospora is that it does tend to be a lot more severe than, you know, run-of-the-mill cases, and it tends to last longer, whereas most infectious diarrhea will get better on its own. This one can, in certain circumstances, last for weeks, and so that would be a sign that you want to go and get yourself tested, because the treatment is actually pretty straightforward, all things considered.
0: I would ask as well, before you even get to that point, if you're just feeling a bit unwell and you're like, oh, I just had some lettuce or whatever else, before it ever gets to, you know, the point where you want to get tested for something, what do you do? Can that be the end of it for you?
1: Well, it sort of depends. Here's the thing. It's going to be very hard for you to know what this is, because you also, I mean, in order to get tested, you have to wait for, because you have to consume the parasite eggs in your food. They have to hatch inside of you. They have to start reproducing, producing new eggs that are then excreted in the stool, and that's what you're going to be testing for. So you're not going to test positive immediately. So if you're starting feeling sick today and you rush to the hospital, it's, you know, very likely they're not going to have a definitive answer for you. And here's the thing. Because you don't know, and because people understandably don't want to go to the hospital unnecessarily, if you have gastrointestinal upset but you're still able to take in food and water and avoid dehydration, they're probably not going to do anything for you at the hospital unless you have a high-risk feature. So if you see blood, if you're losing consciousness, if you have severe abdominal pain, unless there's something else that's provoking you to go to the hospital, most people can ride it out by just, you know, consuming liquid and making sure they don't get dehydrated. But if it does keep persisting, if it's not getting better the way most cases of infectious diarrhea would, that would be a sign to go and get tested.

0: because, you know, there is a potential treatment there, which is that 7-10-day course of antibiotics.
1: What if you just decide to go, you know, we talk a lot about going to the pharmacy, let your pharmacist deal with something like this rather than going to a doctor or, God forbid, the emergency where you shouldn't go anyway. Can you just describe your symptoms to a pharmacist and that person will recognize that you're dealing with this and be able to prescribe that antibiotic or not?
0: I don't think so, because how would you be able, like, how would the pharmacist know the difference? I mean, you really have to see the eggs, right? You have to do the biochemical testing to know that it's cyclosporin, not cryptosporidium, not giardia. Like, it would be very, very difficult. Okay. Now, if you said, I traveled to Mexico and I was going off-grid and I was eating, like, raw food at local eateries, that's highly suspicious, right? So a travel history, the context might lead you to suspect it for sure. But if you're sitting here in North America and you're worried that some contaminated food maybe came to Canada, I mean, you're making a lot of assumptions there. So it really depends on the context. Most cases of cyclospora prior to this were travel related, right? So if you had not traveled, it would have been a very, very unlikely diagnosis.
1: Right.
0: And that's part of the reason why this context is so unusual, because all the cases happening in the U.S. now are domestic cases. They're not travel related.
1: Have you heard, I mean, we mentioned the U.S. states where this has been pretty significant, Michigan, I think one of them, Ohio, another. Have you heard of any cases crossing borders, Ontario, Quebec? Do we have any?
0: So there have been cyclospora cases here in Canada and in Quebec, but they have all been, from what I've heard, travel related. There was no suggestion of domestic infection,
1: okay,
0: right? And so this is not new. Like every year in the summer, there is going to be about 30 some odd cases in Quebec. I just saw a report saying that that's higher than expected this year, like closer to 80, but still all pretty much travel related to Mexico and other places in Central America, suggesting that this might be a bad year for cyclospora, but there's nothing to suggest that the parasite is now endemic in Canada.
1: Okay.
0: It's all, you know, people eating contaminated food overseas, and in the U.S., because of the globalization of the food supply, that food that was grown has come to the U.S. and now making people sick in the U.S.
1: So you're like, I mean, if you're here in Quebec or even worried about that, the food you're buying at your local market, right, that would be safe. It's not coming from someplace other than it's grown right here, I would think, right?
0: Well, it sort of depends. I mean, we do import food all over, right? I mean, but you can check. You can see if it says, like,
1: product of
0: Canada,
1: right,
0: product of Mexico,
1: right,
0: product of the U.S. I mean, that is there. But here's the thing. As a rule, I think you should always wash your produce before you eat, because it's not just about cyclosporia. It's about E. coli. It's about salmonella. It's about all the things that can potentially cause food poisoning. We're talking about cyclospora now, but there's a lot of other things that lead to foodborne illness, and, you know, proper washing technique does make a difference and does help.
1: Okay. This goes against the discussion we had last week about washing your chicken before you cook it, and the advice was do not wash your chicken, but yes, you should wash your vegetables.
0: Absolutely right, because with chicken, you're just splashing the bacteria everywhere, but with your vegetables, you're actually washing them off the surface of the clothes before you cook it.
1: And is it okay with just water? Would you do the water vinegar thing, or is it just okay if you do a good job with water?
0: I think you could just do a good job with water, just be a little bit more aggressive about it for like the irregular surface left. Like for the lettuce, really take it apart and wash the individual leaves. Don't just sort of like splash it under the faucet for 10 seconds. Give it a good thorough like soak and wash.
1: All right. Dr. Labos, always appreciate it. Thank you so much.
0: My pleasure. Take care.
1: You too. All right. 3:48. We go to traffic on a pretty light afternoon. I think a lot of people are probably away right now. Let's see what's going on. Lauren Glazer at the CJD 800 Traffic Center. Lauren.
2: Aaron, looking at northbound 13, we have delays now. Starting Coteley S runs up to Henri Bourassa, and again between the 344 and 640. Southbound 13, you are losing some time. Hickmore down to the 20 on the westbound side of the 20. It's slowing between Angrino and Norman. Eastbound side of the 20, delays there, 43rd to 1st Avenue. For the F-bound side of the Mercier Bridge, you are losing time starting at Ville-Saint-Pierre. Eastbound side of the TCAN, the volume there starting at Cofer 2 running out to St. Denis. We are dealing with a vehicle on fire. That's at Coteley S, and also an accident. That's at St. Denis. Southbound 25 volume there between Ypres-Vaux and the tunnel. We do have a lot of off and on volume now on the westbound side of the Met, starting VL back to St. Denis, again between Des Lauriers and the Decarie Interchange. Linen Chasse Extra 20% off everything sale is finally here. 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Don't miss it. Let us know what you see on the roads. 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Your next report at 4 o'clock.
1: All right. Thank you, Lauren. And so we're going to take a little break. And then when we come back, we're going to check in with Annie Bergeron-Oliver, CTV News auto correspondent, because this on again, off again, who's controlling the Strait of Hormuz? Is there a toll? Is there not a toll? This is a very, what they call, fluid situation, but there has been a bit of a change, at least from what we understand from the Trump administration. So we'll get an update on what's going on today when we come back.
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1: And we would like to invest tremendously in the United States as opposed to charging a fee. And I like that, actually, because I don't think anybody should be able to charge a fee for the straight or for any other straight relationship in terms of other sections of the world. I don't think anybody should be really in that position. But we were doing it as a reimbursement. The Gulf states are going to invest a tremendous amount of money into the United States, and that was very satisfactory to me. I think it's actually much better.
2: I'm just shaking my head trying to understand exactly what's going on. That's Donald Trump, actually, from just earlier today. Suddenly, the idea of a toll, which apparently was a great idea yesterday, is now no longer even worth considering. I don't know. Annie Bergeron, Oliver, CTV News, Ottawa correspondent, on the story today on the Strait of Hormuz and what's going on there. Annie, it's one of those, you kind of shake your head day to day trying to understand what's going on.
4: Yeah, exactly. There's a lot of unpredictability when it comes to the Strait of Hormuz and what's going to happen. I mean, even the last 24 hours, as you point out, yesterday Donald Trump said he was going to be imposing this 20% levy on all cargo ships trying to pass through. Then that got a lot of pushback today. He said, actually, no, we're not going to oppose that levy whatsoever. Instead, the Gulf states have agreed to invest massive amounts in America. Didn't provide any context around that. If this is new investment or investment that he had already gotten from these Gulf states. And then, you know, he says the blockade of Iranian ports is going to start taking effect at 4 p.m. Is that actually going to be the case? Or is there going to be other movement? You know, there's also the ceasefire. There was the ceasefire in place, and then it wasn't in place, but the president says he's still open to having these talks. So again, there's so much unpredictability in the region, and we all know that markets don't like unpredictability.
2: Okay, so again, as it stands now, and now means now, like within the last hour, is the U.S. blockade of the strait back in place or not back in place?
4: Supposedly, it's supposed to take effect in about 4 minutes, but it's just of the blockade of the Iranian ports. So no tankers can pull into any of the Iranian ports, which obviously makes it harder to, you know, move oil throughout the region. Is that still going to be in effect? I'm not sure. I guess we'll have to find out in a few minutes' time and see how long that lasts, if it lasts at all.
2: And with respect to this idea, as he said there, and you just mentioned the idea of these Gulf states contributing to America, there's been nothing from any representatives of those states, in fact, suggesting that that's in fact what's going on?
4: No, we haven't really heard anything except for the U.S. president. He just said in his remarks this morning that they were going to make, quote, massive investments, and he thinks this is actually better for the United States. You know, he had been in the Gulf states not that long ago and had made some agreements with them. So there was some reporting questioning, you know, is this brand new investment that these Gulf states have agreed to, you know, today instead of this levy? Or was this something that had already been done? We really don't know. And because of this uncertainty, what you are seeing is oil prices are just going up. They went up 3 or 4% yesterday. They're back up today at their 1 month high. If you look at West Texas Intermediate, it's around $80, which is, you know, lower than it was at the peak when it was around 100, but still it's climbing because, you know, and if you look at the futures, they're climbing as well because of this uncertainty, because of the impact that this is having on supply. If you're a lot of these big shippers, you're trying to avoid the Strait of Hormuz. So whether that means that you're taking an alternative route, a lot of these countries are also, looking to other countries to buy it. So a lot of Asian markets are no longer buying from the Middle East. They're trying to buy from Europe or from Canada. Of course, it takes longer to get oil from Canada to Asia than it would from Asia to the Middle East. So there's so much at play here because of this closure that really what you're seeing is markets pricing in this uncertainty in a way that you're increasing prices, whether that's today or the future for these different stocks.
2: Yeah, well, what I always say when all these things happen is that the one thing we know markets don't like, of course, is basically, you know, instability, if you want to call it that, right? It's from day to day. And literally that's what it's become from day to day. You don't know what's going to happen the next day. So you don't know how markets react. But what they do is they will end up going up when there is uncertainty. And it seems that's just happening day after day after day.
4: Correct. And the other thing that we're seeing at the same time is that we're also seeing a lot of countries who do have oil reserves. They're drawing back on those reserves because, you know, at the lower price, they have them currently. They can use that up before going to buy higher priced oil someplace else. But a lot of the oil reserves are starting to run dry because that's what they've been using for the last few months. Now, Canada's in an interesting position. We're the only G7 nation that doesn't have our own oil reserves. We don't need them because we produce so much oil and we are an exporting nation. So for Canada, we're in a bit of a different position here. We're actually making a lot of money, whether it's the provinces or the federal governments or these oil companies are making a lot of money because oil is so high right now. But on the other hand, if you're a consumer, you're hurting because we're starting to see fuel surcharges. If it's like a shipping company, if it's a moving company, airplanes, we're seeing that as well. You know, the cost to move groceries around, right? Like fruits and vegetables, yeah. It's more expensive to grow them, to transport them, and to fill up your car as well. You know, one of the a gas expert was saying that we're probably going to see gas anywhere between 5 and 10 cents higher tomorrow, depending on where you're located in the country. And this is because of prices that went up on Monday. So, you know, that's just going to keep continuing. As prices rise, it takes a few days, but eventually it filters into prices at the pumps. And those are going to go up as well, which, again, makes things less affordable for consumers.
2: Sure. So here you are again trying to figure out, when is a good day to get gas? Is it going to go up today? Is it going to go down today based on what's happening in there? That's the kind of conundrum we face. Annie, I thank you so much. I always appreciate the time. Thanks again.
4: Thanks, Aaron.
2: Take care. 4 o'clock. Let's get you to news. Then when we come back on the other side, Alan D'Souza, the mayor of St. Laurent, but beyond that, the man responsible in this administration for the Hippodrome Blue Bonnets project. Now, there's been what I call good news going back now a couple of weeks. Three parcels of land on the far side of it were basically acquired by the city. There's a housing development going up, not actually on the site, but literally across the street from the site. What's news? What's next? We'll try to find out when we come back.
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8: Good afternoon, it's 4:01. I'm Tom Whalen for Jason Mayoff with your CTV News Update. Hot, hazy, humid, 29 degrees in downtown Montreal. Your full weather forecast coming up in just a few minutes. Here's what's making news right now. Ways to deal with today's high heat and humidity. The Jewish General Hospital gets a university designation and two Canadian ships trapped in the Strait of Hormuz. With the latest from the CJAD 800 Traffic Center, here is Lauren Glazer.
20: Tom, we do have delays now on the westbond side of the 20, starting between Angrignon and the Ville-Saint-Pierre interchange. Also delays on the eastbound side of the 20 from 32nd to 1st Avenue. Northbound, the Carrie delays as well. Côte Saint-Luc Road up to the top. We have slowed down southbound the Carrie now from the top to Côte Saint-Catherine. Southbound 15 is a busy drive between the Laverandre and the Champlain. Also slow downs on the westbound side of the Met between Lacordaire and Saint-Denis. Again, between De Laurier and the DeCarrie interchange. For the westbound side of the TCAN, that is a slow drive now between Cavendish and Autoroute 13. 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Traffic and transit every 15 minutes on CJAD 800. 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
8: In the news, today's high heat and humidity could bring on heat exhaustion and heat stroke for some. CJAD 800 medical specialist Dr. Mitch Shulman says if you have to be outside in the heat, it's important to have someone with you and to be able to recognize the signs.
25: And if they start acting unusual, weird, confused, disoriented, seem really very hot, very flushed, just not with it, get them out of the sun, stop what they're doing, get them under the shade, cool them down, try and reduce the, you know, a collar, anything that's tight around their neck so it's easier for them to breathe, fan them, spray them with water.
8: Dr. Shulman says to be sure to call 911 as well and not to offer someone suffering from the heat anything to drink unless they are completely awake. The Jewish General now has an official university designation and becomes the Jewish General University Hospital Center. The designation recognizes the hospital's expertise within the healthcare network and will enable it to have access to additional funding for research, innovation, and education. Dr. Lawrence Rosenberg is the CEO for the West Central Montreal Healthcare Network.
26: We've already been functioning at the level of a university hospital for years. So what it will do is really, for the people working here, it will give them a sense of pride that the excellent work that they do and the research that they've contributed to has really gotten appropriate recognition.
8: CAQ Health Minister Sonia Belanger made the announcement today and said that the hospital's new status honors nearly a century of commitment, innovation, and excellence in patient care. In a programming note, Dr. Rosenberg will be Aaron Rand's guest on Montreal Now following the 5:30 news. The federal government is creating a military drone research facility here in Quebec. National Defense Minister David McGuinty making that announcement in Mirabel, which is already home to a major aerospace hub. The $30 million program will see a group of 30 organizations from industry, academia, and the nonprofit sector research, design, produce, and test drones. McGuinty says drones are changing the way modern militaries operate, and Canada has to adapt. Quebec-based shipping firm Desgagniers says it has repeatedly had to postpone plans to exit the Strait of Hormuz after nearly 5 months trapped in the Persian Gulf. The company's two freighter ships are the only known Canadian commercial vessels that were stuck in the Gulf when the U.S. and Israel launched attacks on Iran in February. Canadian Press reporter Christopher Reynolds spoke to Desgagniers Vice President Pascal Larose.
9: The two ships have just been floating kind of off in the Persian Gulf off the coast of the UAE, for months on end, as violence was raging, not too close to them, but still a worry. And meanwhile, the two boats and their crews of 17 each were just languishing in these waters.
8: LaRose says the departure date remains a moving target, given the U.S.'s renewed shipping blockade on Iran after a fresh round of attacks over the past week. For interviews and other audio, go to CJAD800.com or download the iHeartRadio app. Your Dormez-vous Weather Center forecast. Clouds and a chance of showers this evening, along with the risk of a severe thunderstorm. There is a yellow severe thunderstorm watch in effect. Clearing overnight with a low of 20. Tomorrow, a mix of sun and cloud with a chance of a late day shower in 29. Then on Thursday, a mix of sun and cloud, still a chance of a shower, and 26 degrees. 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Just say play CJAD 800. 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
12: 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The 84-year-old didn't present any evidence in his defense before a Court of Quebec judge found him guilty of sexual assault and forcible confinement.
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28: Taking stock after moving day, families still struggling to find housing, and a homeless encampment is getting bigger. Ominous skies, severe thunderstorms, and even a risk of a tornado. Wild weather across Quebec. 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
2: Welcome back. You know, there was some, I thought, good news the other days. Going back now a couple of weeks, we heard the city of Montreal had purchased three tracts of land, if you will, just off the Hippodrome Bluebonnet site. So talk about the Cavendish extension, because that's where it would, of course, at some point be. And then news of a development described as in the Hippodrome complex. Turns out it's across the street from the actual Bluebonnet site. So I'm trying to understand what this means for the Bluebonnet site itself. Alan D'Souza, of course, the mayor of St. Laurent, but he is also within the party now, of course, within Ensemble Montréal, the minister responsible for mobility and infrastructure, and he is on the line. Alan, thanks for coming on.
15: No problem, Aaron. Good to hear your voice. Yeah. Hope your listeners are enjoying summer.
2: Yeah, so far so good. But let's talk about this, Alan. This is kind of, this is your baby here. And every time there's news, we think it's going to be good news. It's going to suggest that something is actually going to get done. I mentioned those three tracts of land that the city is buying.
15: That's a bit of good news in the sense that at last council meeting in June, there was an agreement through Montreal Council and through the Agglomeration Council green lighting the city to go ahead and move to acquire the tracts of land that's really on the border between Saint-Laurent and Town of Mont-Royal. And these tracts are important, the reason being that they had been put under reserve. The reserve was renewed once, but then couldn't be renewed again, and it was coming to its end in the month of August. And so that's why the city had a choice to make. Either it moved to expropriate or through negotiations acquire the land, or it would mean that there would be no holds put on the land and the developer could develop it if they should choose. Given that it was important for Cavendish, that's why I recommended to council, and I'm glad council accepted, that they move through an acquisition, either through expropriation or through negotiations.
2: So let me, that is good news. I know it's going to go to the BAP. There's still a process to follow here. With respect, Alan, to Bluebonnet's, the site itself, is there anything there that you can tell us? Are there any developments into eventually developing that piece of land?
15: Yeah, most definitely. There is one at the same council meeting. There was a loan agreement that provided for the first basis of infrastructure, a huge redundant water pipe was approved for 12 million bucks as a base amount, and that is something that will be put in place from Saint-Laurent through TMR and all the way through the site connecting up to Isabella. That's going to be providing water to the site in addition to whatever is currently provided, providing for what they call redundancies, i.e. what that means is if one source of water is not available, you have a second source of water, and this is a big pipe, so it's not a small little bit of infrastructure. It's something that is the role of the agglomeration council, but then as we put in local pipes, that will be the city of Montreal that will be doing that to service that area. And once the infrastructure is in place, obviously you can start developing and building.
2: Okay, besides a pipe, are there discussions with private developers? I mean, do we have something substantial to be able to talk about that may happen within a year, two, three, something? I mean, this site has been sitting that way since 2017, I think, right?
15: Well, let's understand. There's a housing crisis, Aaron, and to solve the housing crisis, clearly Bluebonnet is one option.
2: Well, yeah.
15: It was going nowhere fast, as you may remember. But before you can even build housing, you have to have infrastructure. So there is an amount from the federal government to the tune of $128 million to provide for infrastructure development. We have moved very quickly, not only with regard to the land acquisition, but also with regard to putting in place the basic infrastructure you need. You can't build homes if you don't have water for people
2: to
15: use.
2: Yeah, no, I understand that. Yeah.
15: And wastewater to be piped away. And once those elements are in place, wherever they can start, and this is the pieces that are going to be close to DeCary rather than farther in, will be able to then be put forward to be developed. And there are developers, there are people who have expressed interest, and they will be green-lighted at the right times.
2: I will tell you, Alan, I can remember a press conference called by the former mayor, by Valerie Plante, with some business executives on the site, on Blue Bonnets, which gave everyone the false hope that something was coming, because they were all there saying, yeah, we're going to do something here. And of course, nothing ever did. Now, I get that you're putting this major pipe in, and I think everyone understands that there needs to be infrastructure there because it doesn't exist there right now. But beyond that, what's the plan?
15: Well, Aaron, you know me well enough. The objective is to underpromise and overdeliver, and clearly we're not going to get out and cheer these things from the rooftop if it's only an infrastructure that has to be put in place. People don't usually pay much attention to infrastructure. It's below ground, but it's an essential component for building on Blue Bonnet. So we're doing it in a very steady, methodical manner. We're getting in place the infrastructure. We're getting the law went in place that was adopted by the Quebec government just in May to allow for a governance for the site such that the work that has been done to prepare for the development of the site is now legal, and we can do that. And that was passed by in Law 22 just as early as the month of May. So many of the mechanisms that need to be put in place are falling in place. You know, we're not going to get out there and create false hopes. We're not going to get out there and cheer from the rooftops when, you know, there's nothing really to cheer about. By piece, what has to go in place is going to be put in place, and at the right times when we have development that is ready to go, you believe me, it'd be my pleasure to be on your show and cry from the rooftops.
2: Yeah, and I would join you in that because that site has been sitting there. My question, I guess, would be, if it's fair or not, why has this become such an incredibly big boondoggle? It's been years and years that this site has been empty and nothing ever has been done.
15: Well, Aaron, you know how it is. This site has been around for a long time. I was there in 2012 when at the end of March, I remember it clear, I stick handled a file with, at the time, the Minister of Finance, Raymond Bachand, who proposed to council that this was going to be transferred to the city. And at the end of March, just before the year end, the province came in and they made that deal and we crystallized that. It took 5 years till August 2017, as you may remember, before the land was actually transferred to the city. That Valerie Plante had a gift offered to her before she was elected. The city was the beneficiary of a huge site. The trouble is the 8 years of the Plante administration was not spent getting the site ready. And so 8 years went by and very little was done. We're trying to now pick up the ball from where we get it and try to move the ball as fast as we can, making sure that what's needed gets done first, but then the fun stuff should happen once the infrastructure is in place.
2: I know Rome wasn't built in a day, Alan, but you got a timeline on this thing? Is it 2 years, 5 years, 10 years, anything?
15: This is going to happen over time. What happens, Aaron, is that the sites are going to be looked at from proximity to the carry, because that's the where you have already local infrastructure. So those pieces are likely going to come into play sooner rather than later. But if you're going to develop the whole site, as what we would like to do, provide housing for people who need that housing, you're going to have to put in place bigger infrastructure. And that's what I just was glad to share with you, that even though it didn't get too much press coverage in June, the $12 million was a big amount, because when this pipe is in place, the rest of the local infrastructure will be able to be attached to the pipe, and you've got the opportunity to have whatever development is appropriate with water and wastewater treatment facilities in place.
2: Alan, last question, not to do with this, but you're also, you know, mobility is part of your mandate here with the party, right? I have a story today. We asked our listeners, because there's a global traffic scorecard that ranks Montreal 28th worst out of 600 cities that were surveyed here. Do you have a plan? Does the city have a plan for how to make traffic in the city any better at all?
15: Well, but it won't happen overnight. What we have got coming online, and you've seen it, is some of the transit infrastructure is falling into place. The REN that we had championed for a while is online, and that's going to take many cars off the road. And by taking cars off the road, it leaves more room for others to use. So the service being offered by the REM, both to Two Mountains and to West Island, are both going to be game changers as the clientele builds up in there. At the same time, at this particular time, traffic is bad, and probably for good reasons. But with the price of diesel, very few people are going and traveling overseas. They're staying in Montreal. People from the States and from the rest of Canada coming to visit Montreal. So we're seeing an influx of tourists. We're seeing an influx of visitors. We're seeing an influx of family members. People who don't know Montreal, are trying to get around, learn this. And that's why I think this week we've seen quite a bit of traffic. At the same time, these people don't know, the lay of the land as well. And what I'm trying to do, and again, it'll take time to do, is see if we can get our work that we need to get done during the summer months simplified. Less orange cones, better sites that are work sites, better signage. We're using the downtown core as a hub to make sure that we can innovate and try different measures, and that will be expanded across the city. Obviously, as you said, Rome wasn't built in a day, but these are some of the mechanisms that we're putting in place such that we have alternatives through mass transit.
2: Oh, did we lose Alan? Alan, are you still there? I guess his phone hung up. We lost the line. All right, I think we got the basic, gist for what we wanted to have done here. I'm not sure I heard a solution there to traffic. I would have asked about congestion pricing, which is one thing I'm going to ask you about in a sec. But there you go. That is Alan D'Souza. Look, I'm sorry. Like I said, I've known Alan a long time. I think we all, if you know that part of the city where Bluebonnets used to be, it's one of those things where you drive by and you go, how can this piece of land have been sitting empty for so long with nothing really done there while we're, as he said, in the midst of a housing shortage? It boggles the mind. And yes, I understand it's maybe good news to find out we have this massive pipe that's going to be, part one of the infrastructure. But beyond that, apparently not much else. Alan D'Souza, Mayor of St. Laurent, the city's point person for mobility and infrastructure. Let's go to traffic a little late, see what's going on right now. It's a light day out there anyway. Lauren Glazer at the CJD 800 Traffic Center. Lauren?
1: Aaron, looking at the westbound side of the TCAN, we do have delays now between Cavendish and Autoroute 13. Also delays on the westbound side of the Met from La Cordera to St. Denis, again between the Laurier and the DeCarry Interchange. For northbound the Carry, you are losing some time, cutting Luke Road to the top. Also delays southbound the Carry from the top to Côte St. Catherine. Southbound 15 is busy between De La Vérendrye and the Champlain for the westbound side of the 20. Volume there before on Grignon running out to Norman. Eastbound side of the 20 delays as well between 32nd and 1st Avenue. Desjardins Insurance is new to insurance, and that's reassuring. 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
2: All right, thank you, Lauren. I think Lauren lost power where he is. That's why he sounds like he's on the phone. 4:22, maybe Alan D'Souza lost power too. I want to get to our question today. I try to put Alan, to get some perspective on this whole traffic story. So it's basically this. I came across a report that confirmed something that if you've been a motorist in the city for any length of time, you probably already suspected. Turns out we have the worst traffic in the country right here in Montreal. And now there's documented proof, not just us thinking this. It is called the INRIX Global Traffic Scorecard, which analyzed over 900 cities in 36 different countries around the world. 900 cities. And what did it find? It found that Montreal drivers lost an average of 63 hours sitting in traffic last year. 63 hours, which obviously sounds like a lot, but consider too, it's up 9% from the year before and 11% from the year before that. And we are now ranked out of those 900 cities, 28th worst in the entire world. Worse than London, worse than Paris, worse than Berlin, and surprise, surprise, not really. We are the worst city, obviously, in Canada, including ahead of Toronto. Despite us being significantly smaller in population, Toronto drivers only lost 59 hours compared to Montreal 63. So we're number one. Way to go, Montreal. By the way, Vancouver, in case you're wondering, only lost 46 hours. And the best place to drive if you don't want traffic in this country and you want to move to a city, Edmonton. Yeah, Edmonton, number one on that list for the fewest amount of hours lost in traffic. But remember, it's Edmonton. So here's the other part of the story that I thought was most interesting, or even more interesting. There's a number called, a data point, called the last mile speed. And what that does is measure the speed that you're driving as you head into downtown. So imagine the end of your drive coming from wherever you are, the speed you're traveling during morning rush hour. That number for Montreal, 11 miles an hour. 11 miles an hour slower than if you were on a bike. And that's you driving into town. And as it suggests, by the way, if you're out for a jog, doing a brisk jog, you would actually do it faster than you would driving a car into downtown. That's us. Now, some of you might say, you know what? Yeah, that's just a regular frustration you have to live with in this city. But you'd be wrong, because beyond that, there is a financial element to this, and it's not good. According to this study, the study estimates congestion in Montreal, traffic congestion, costs the Montreal metropolitan area over $8 billion a year, or about 2% of our entire GDP, regional GDP. How do they compute that? Well, wasted fuel, lost productivity, delayed deliveries, and millions of hours that could have been spent literally anywhere else. So I guess the question is, why is Montreal so bad? Given our size, we should, you know, be doing much better than Toronto. We're not. So what do we have? We have aging infrastructure that was built in the 50s and the 60s and the 70s. We know how that happened, or what happened, right? We know about the Charbonneau Commission. We know about all that. Okay, but that was 50s, the 60s, 70s. We're not any better now. Then there's constant construction in this city. Not occasional, constant. Turcotte, Champlain Bridge, the LaFontaine Tunnel, and basically every other street that you've ever driven on in the city has one kind of construction or another on it. So I just thought for today, as a question, perhaps you'd like to share a traffic story with me, like a bad, if you have a good traffic story, I'd love to hear that. All the texts I got when I first asked this question were, it took me 2 hours to get here that should have taken 20 minutes, an hour and a half to get there that should have taken me 15 minutes, those kinds of situations. So if you have a good traffic story, I'd love to hear it. If not, perhaps you could let me know if you've ever been caught in traffic in a really bad situation that you've never gotten over. It still makes your blood boil when you think about it. But maybe more importantly, what do you think we have to do, if anything, to actually fix this? To make Montreal a better city for traffic, not a worse city for traffic. What is that? Better construction, fewer construction? I don't know. You tell me. And I suggested one way to do this, and I got a caller suggesting we can't do it here. I'm not sure that's the case. Congestion pricing. You know what that is? Congestion pricing, which they have in New York, which they have in London, which they have in other cities, by the way. And it does seem to be working in New York, saving them lots of money. In fact, I actually had the number. You want to, so congestion pricing means, right, if you drive your car into downtown, you would pay for the privilege. Now, it's not insane. It costs now up to $9 to enter Manhattan in New York below 60th Street. And that's been in effect for a while. And that alone has reduced traffic by 11% in New York City. And here's the best part. Congestion pricing, people paying for that privilege, has raised nearly $550 million, which they then use for, oh, look at that, infrastructure, public transit. It works. It generates money, and I'm not suggesting we are New York City. We're not. But on a smaller scale, if we could do the same thing here, why wouldn't we? And I will point one thing out, too. Yes, we're not New York City. I'll just, you know, I'm sure someone will say that. But you know what? Go downtown now with a car and try to find a place to park downtown. It is virtually impossible. And that's not from people living downtown necessarily, right? That's from people coming down, commuting, going out to a restaurant, going out to a club, whatever it happens to be. So if you added, I don't know, $5 as your tax to come into, to bring your car into the city, and it's only people paying for that that actually do it. We're not, it's not something all taxpayers would have to get involved in. I think that's kind of a great idea. You want to bring your car here? You pay to bring it in. And hopefully what it does, just like it did in New York, for example, fewer people would do it, which would mean there'd be more places to park your car. You could actually find a place to park your car if we did that. But that's my idea. Tell me what your idea is. How do we make traffic better in this city? We are the worst city in Canada, one of the worst in North America for traffic. How do we fix that? Or what's your story? 790-0800-514-790-0800 for your text when we come back.
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8: Good afternoon. It's 4:30. I'm Tom Whalen for Jason Mayoff with a CTV News update. After making a similar announcement yesterday in Gatineau, CAQ Health Minister Sonia Boulanger was in Montreal today to announce that the Jewish General Hospital will now have an official university designation. The new Jewish General University Hospital Center will be able to improve the long-term recruitment of specialized doctors, global researchers, and medical students across the province. As temperatures soar in Montreal today, so are ER occupancy rates. The average occupancy rate across the city is now 151%. Three hospitals are saying that they have over 200% capacity, and seven have over 100% ER occupancy. The Bixie bike sharing service is expanding. The city of Dorval now has six new stations offering residents 66 bikes, and next year, Bixie will set up shop in Vaudreuil-Dorion with 10 stations. More news, including an off-duty Gatineau police officer charged with impaired driving, at ctvnewsmontreal.ca. With the latest from the CJAD 800 Traffic Center, here's Lauren Glazer.
20: Tom, we are seeing a slow drive for northbound. The carry volume there starting Sherbrooke up to the top. Also, delays on the westbound side of the 20. Turcotte back to Norman. Eastbound side of the 20 volume there between 32nd and 1st Avenue. Outbound side of the Mercier Bridge, it's pretty slow now from Ville-Saint-Pierre. We have delays also on the westbound side of the Met, starting Lacordaire out to the DeCary Interchange. Westbound side of the TCAN Volume 2 between Cover 2 and Autoroute 13 for northbound 13. The volume starting at Côte de Liesse runs up to Henri Bourassa, again between the 344 and 640. 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
8: Your Dormez-vous Weather Center forecast, clouds and a chance of showers this evening along with the risk of a severe thunderstorm. There is a yellow severe thunderstorm watch in effect. Clearing overnight with a low of 20. Tomorrow, a mix of sun and cloud with a chance of a late day shower in 29. Then a mix of sun and cloud and a chance of showers in 26 on Thursday. Right now we have hazy skies. It's 30 degrees in downtown Montreal, 39 with the Humidex. Your next CTV News update at 5 o'clock.
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31: Well, I'm here on the 440 going west, and I'm just at the residence there, La Marinier there. It took me 20 minutes to get here on the 440, and I'm still heavily stuck.
32: I left Laval, I took the 440, and then they brought me all the way back to the Metropolitan. They come to the Metropolitan, you're just as bad.
33: They're not readjusting the traffic lights. It's still adjusted to the old population.
31: So it's population growth, no question about that.
34: You have to have the streets like synchronized streets to make it better.
35: Very simple. Even number plates, odd number plates, switch every other day in downtown Cork. That's it.
32: All the problems, all the trucks on the road.
33: Now it has quadrupled the traffic, quadrupled the condominiums that are building in the area.
31: Gotta get two people in a car.
32: Montreal was never built to receive so many people at the same time.
2: He's right. Well, certainly not the roads. Maybe the city, but not the roads. There are many, many more people. Those are all valid, by the way. I think all those calls from earlier this afternoon on this idea that Montreal has such terrible traffic, and now we know from this new INRIX global survey, 900 cities around the world were surveyed. 900. We're number 28 on the list. Worst. 28 out of those 900. By the way, someone was asking, number one worst on this list, worst traffic in the world, Istanbul, Turkey, where we lose 63 hours a year stuck in traffic. They lose 118 per driver. Number two is Mexico City, Chicago, Cape Town, London, and Paris were next on the list. I'm asking how we make this better, and I brought up a couple of suggestions here. The one I did not hear, this, well, maybe one caller said that. Synchronized lights. We've talked about this before. That would certainly do something you'd think downtown to move things along, right? And I know the city is dealing with AI. Maybe that's the way to go, but this issue has been brought up before. If we can synchronize lights, right? That would make things better. And then the other idea that I brought up, certainly for downtown, I can't fix the Met. We're not going to be able to do that. Although I will tell you, I hope I'm not speaking out of school, Carl Blackburn, who was one of the original candidates, right, who was going to run for leadership of the Provincial Liberal Party. He ended up not winning. We remember I did an interview with him not that long ago, and I brought up the Met because it was a disaster. Well, I mean, it is. And he actually had a plan that would have involved rebuilding the Met for however much money that would have been. He didn't win. It's not going to happen. But imagine what a disaster that roadway is. My other suggestion here, a lot of you do not like this idea, congestion pricing. It's working in other places. Complain about going downtown here. You can't find a place to park. But if we had congestion pricing, you had to pay for the privilege of going downtown, there'd be less people coming downtown, less cars. People wouldn't want to pay. So they wouldn't bring their cars, which is good news for those who do, because you'd have a place to park, which you don't have now. But that's just one solution, to which one texter wrote, wait a sec. So you're saying you don't want me taking my car into the city, but I can't find jobs outside of the city. I can't afford to live on the island, so I have to live off the island. I can't take public transportation without it, taking an hour and a half, but if I drive, it takes me 25 minutes. Maybe give other parts of the South Shore and Metro line and a REM instead of just too long. I'm not sure I understand that last part, but I see what he's saying, or she is saying, about, you know, you don't want me to come into the city, but I can't find a job anywhere else. I have to come into the city. It doesn't work any other way. By the way, that caller who said even plates one day, odd plates another day, that's what they do in Athens, Greece, apparently.

0: come in that day. If not, and you try to, you actually get a ticket. Interesting. Deutsch, another texter says, you know what? I'm just going to buy a helicopter. Well, good for you, texter. That seems like a very normal thing to do. Someone else. We have the worst traffic in the country because of traffic lights that aren't synchronized, because there are too many road closures due to construction all going on at the same time. There are too many permanent bike paths that aren't properly designed to flow with vehicle traffic. And because of the narrowing of the streets, yes, that's what happens, instead of widening the streets to accommodate the increased amount of cars. That is absolutely happening. It's happening in the part of town that I live in Griffintown. They've decided, for whatever reason, the geniuses in the city administration who thought this was a good idea, let's make the sidewalks as wide as we possibly can so that we can have just one lane of traffic going down the street. Well, that makes sense, because we're going to build new condos and new apartment buildings. More people will come in here, and that'd be good for them, won't it? No. It's a complete disaster. It's like no one thought. I don't know, maybe we can't, like, no one thought. What happens when a garbage truck comes to pick up garbage and you have one lane of traffic? What is traffic supposed to do? What happens when there's delivery and drop-offs and Uber and everything else, and they take up a lane of traffic? Then what do you do? It's hard to believe that no one in whatever administration okayed this could have looked outside the box and said, you know what, maybe we shouldn't do this. We don't need a 30-foot sidewalk. This is not the Italian piazza here, right? We're not in front of the Arc de Triomphe here either. We don't need the, but that's what they did. So, texter, I'm fully agreeing with you there. I think you're 100% right. By the way, he also adds, or she, I don't know, it's KD, you're also out of your mind that an idea of implementing tolls here would do anything but be another tax grab and increase congestion. No, it wouldn't increase. It's designed to decrease congestion. And it doesn't increase tax for everybody. It only increases a tax, when it's used, for the people who want to make use of it. So it's exactly the opposite of that. And as I said, it's working in other cities. Darcy's on the line. Darcy, what do you think?
1: Oh, yeah, you give me a whole bunch of things.
0: Okay, go ahead.
1: I want to offer a solution. The best. If we don't have, sorry, my Bluetooth is plugged in. You hear me now?
0: Yeah.
1: Okay, good. The solution is either more lanes or forced sterilization of the population. We've got, I mean, that's
0: wow.
1: That's the only way.
0: That's good. Forced sterilization will certainly take care of traffic in future generations. It's an excellent point, Darcy. Thank you.
1: Yeah.
0: That might be as easy as, you know, adding lanes. We don't have room to add lanes. That's the problem in the city, right? We built these lanes and then built around them. We'd have to expropriate half the city to be able to add lanes. It's simply not going to happen. That's part of the problem. Darcy, I appreciate the call. Forced sterilization. There's a solution to our problem. Deborah, what about you?
2: Well, I'm going to be a caller. I'm calling all the time now. I live in San Diego. I'm from Montreal.
0: Oh, we spoke. Yeah, you called earlier in the week, right?
2: I did. I was just there not long ago. Traffic is horrific in Montreal. But here, they have sensors in the pavement. They have sensors at the lights.
0: Oh.
2: To sense cars. And even going onto the highway, like at home in Montreal, everybody's trying to cut in front of each other. Here, there's lights before you get into the highway. It's sensors. And it senses when the car is there, and it's three lanes. Two cars at a time to get onto the highway.
0: Hold on a sec.
2: Which, no traffic whatsoever.
0: I don't understand. What do you mean there are sensors? What do they do?
2: There are sensors at the light that senses the car, if there's a car behind the light. So if there's no car in the other time, how many times do you sit behind a light in Montreal and the light is red for you?
0: Oh, right. And there's nobody coming the other way.
2: No. What are the sensors? It senses there's a car.
0: That's great.
2: And it works that way.
0: And it gives you the green light when there's no one else there, so you don't have to sit there for no reason.
2: Yep.
0: San Diego, huh?
2: To merge onto the highway, there's three sets of lights before getting on.
0: Mm-hmm.
2: And in traffic time, it senses, like, it lets two cars at a time go. So there's no traffic getting onto the highway.
0: Okay. How's it been moving to San Diego? Because it's sounding better all the time.
2: Oh, it's fantastic.
0: It is, huh?
2: I love it. Yeah,
0: okay.
2: I love it.
0: Okay.
2: And I just was there in Montreal not long ago in the cones. I don't see traffic. I used to live in Châteauguay, and it would take me literally... I'd sit in traffic easy an hour and a half, 2 hours.
0: To get into the city.
2: In the morning, at night. Here, I take the highway. There's no traffic. I don't know about LA. I'm sure.

0: traffic.
1: Oh, sure, yeah.
0: But here, I'm not seeing traffic at all. Great. And they're so well organized here.
1: I'll be visiting you soon in San Diego. I need to study the traffic there,
0: give
1: apparently.
0: Give me a call.
1: I will. Deborah, thank you for the call. I appreciate it. Harold, what about you? What do you think?
2: Hi, Aaron. It's Harold.
1: Harold, it's Aaron.
2: I called last week or
1: yes.
2: two ago about the turning right on a red light.
1: Yes, I recall.
2: Yeah. So, you know, another point for that is that how many times you get near a light and it's about to turn and you try to speed up and make that turn. That's number one. Number two, what about getting rid of the bus lanes? I was driving down Côte de Neige at around 3:45. There's one bus and a line of traffic on one lane. Such a waste of time.
1: Harold, you know it's suicide to suggest getting rid of bus lanes in the city. You know that, right?
2: It doesn't prove anything. You go on Queen Mary, there's one bus that comes every 5 or 10 minutes.
1: I understand.
2: And you're sitting in traffic. It doesn't make any sense.
1: Look, I remember a time before we had, you know, reserved bus lanes, right? We seemed to get along fairly well. I don't remember what the rationale was for that. All I remember was if you ever tried to go in one at the beginning, there'd be cops there, your car would be towed, you'd get ticketed. Remember when we first brought that in? And I can imagine, I mean, I understand how frustrating that is, right? You're driving, there's one bus, traffic is backed up in two lanes when you could be in that third lane. So I kind of buy it, but again, I don't think that's going to garner much support here, Harold. I'm just
2: anybody
1: saying.
2: Anybody take a bus?
1: Yeah.
2: I mean, really. And I got one other suggestion.
1: Did you just ask, does anybody really take a bus?
2: I mean, am I going to take a bus?
1: No, you're not. You're not, but many people take the bus. I mean, maybe less than used to, but.
2: 1,000%.
1: Yeah.
2: I respect that.
1: Okay.
2: But am I, who has a car, going to take a bus to avoid sitting in traffic?
1: The city would like you to.
2: Of course, but I'm not going to.
1: I understand.
2: I have another suggestion.
1: I'll let the mayor know. Okay.
2: Driving on the 20,
1: yes.
2: going eastbound or westbound,
1: okay.
2: they have a special lane
1: they
2: for
1: do.
2: Buses and taxis.
1: Yeah, which ends, by the way, which is the dumbest design, again, that I've ever seen. It ends just before you get to Ville-Saint-Pierre, and suddenly they all merge into that lane anyway.
2: Correct. My suggestion is, and there's always traffic, there's very few buses and taxis on there, charge people $1 or $2 to use that lane.
1: Mm-hmm.
2: Have an express lane. They have it in Florida. You pay nothing,
1: right?
2: And you avoid all the traffic.
1: Okay, we some good ideas here coming out today. That idea of using the, you know, the reserved lane on the 20 for as long as you can, and you pay a couple of bucks because it's not that long, right? And you get to use it either direction. That's not such a terrible idea. See, right now people just cheat and they try to drive in that lane and hope they don't get caught because it's supposed to be for high occupancy vehicles or taxis or whatever, right? Okay, I like these ideas, Harold, except for the one about the bus lane. But thank you for the call. Listen, I got a lot. I wish I had more time. Some of these are really, really interesting. My wife's on the line. Am I in trouble? Hi, Val.
3: Hi.
1: Hi, what's wrong?
3: When are you going to San Diego?
1: Did I forget something? Oh, I'm not. I'm sorry. That was just a joke. I'm not really going to San Diego.
3: Oh, haha.
1: Were you concerned?
3: I'm going to mention something. There's
1: yes.
3: one, you were talking about synchronized lights and stuff. There's one street or avenue,
1: mm-hmm.
3: which is Rockland Road,
1: yeah.
3: from the Metropolitan all the way up to
1: Jean Talon, yeah,
3: and that's synchronized. And I've tested it. If you go, if they say that if you do 40 kilometers an hour, you're going to hit every green light,
1: yeah,
3: and I've done it. But if you go 41, you got to put on the brakes.
1: Yeah, you've driven somewhere doing only 40 kilometers an hour. I don't believe that.
3: Yeah, very funny. Also, I'm going to remind you of your mirror, your side mirror that you smashed because there is no more room on the street between the
1: garbage collection,
3: the garbage cans that they put out there for the buildings, and the one lane and the 20-foot sidewalk.
1: Mm-hmm.
3: What did you do last week?
1: I don't remember. Val, I love you. Thank you for calling.
3: Uh-huh.
1: Okay. See you later.
3: Love you. Bye.
1: Bye. She's right. I did. They put out these gigantic blue bins, you know, for the condos that are there. The street's only one lane wide. They put them out. You have to veer around it. But if someone's coming the other lane, you're done because you can start going around it. They barely see you. And I took my mirror off. So like I said, whoever designed the streets in there, whatever in Griffintown, they ought to. Never mind. Thank you for the calls. Appreciate your texts on this one as well. Let's go to traffic. CJD 800 Traffic Center. Check on the drive, Lauren Glazer. Lauren?
4: Aaron, looking at the westbound side of the Met, we do have delays now, starting in La Cordera out to the DeCary Interchange. Also delays on the eastbound side of the T-CAM between Cavendish and Papineau on the eastbound Met, again between La Cordera and Anjou. Southbound 25, that is busy between Yprevo and the tunnel. We do have delays also for northbound the Cary from Queen Mary up to the top. Westbound side of the 20 volume there between Turcotte and Norman. Also delays on the eastbound side of the 20, starting now 43rd at the 1st Avenue. Outbound side of the Mercier Bridge, pretty busy from Ville-Saint-Pierre. 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
1: 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On some weekends until August, roadwork is planned on the Mercier Bridge. If you want to avoid it or get around it, go online, jacquescartierchamplain.ca. Someone brought this up first time on this idea of why traffic is so bad. I don't know if this is the actual number. 31,000 Ubers are on the road when there were too many taxis to begin with. That's from Abdul. There are. I mean, these were not on the road 10 years ago either or whatever. There were no Ubers. There was no Uber Eats. There was no DoorDash. Now there are probably hundreds, if not thousands, of those on the road. What are we going to do? We're going to prevent them from doing their job, earning a living that way? The more of these texts I read, the more I realize we're screwed when it comes to traffic. That's the bottom line here. It's San Diego, I think, or bust. Let's go to the Empire Gold News Quiz, give you a chance to win some money. $1,500 is up for grabs, courtesy of Empire Gold. You know how this works. I will start with a toss-up question. Once you think you have the answer to that, you give us a call at 790-0800. First right answer, we'll move on and play the quiz itself. So good luck. Here's your toss-up question for today. Name one of the two teams playing in the World Cup soccer game right now. Name one of the two teams playing in a World Cup soccer game today, right now. 790-0800. First right answer plays the Empire Gold News Quiz next.
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29: a $1,500 prize.
1: All right, Faye is on the line. I would tell you what's going on in the front. I can't say because that's our question, so let me go to Faye first. Hi, Faye, how are you?
30: Okay, how are you?
1: I'm good, how are you?
30: Okay. Good.
1: So, toss-up question. Name one of the two teams playing as we speak in the FIFA World Cup today.
30: Spain.
1: And the other one?
30: France.
1: Didn't need that one. Congratulations, Faye. You're in the game.
30: Great. I'm excited.
1: Yeah, so am I. Nine questions, 60 seconds. Get them all right. You would win $1,500 courtesy of Empire Gold. Failing that, it is $15 for every right answer. Remember, too, if you don't know an answer, you can always say pass and come back to it if time remains. But if you answer a question incorrectly, you cannot come back and change it. All right, remember, so if you're not sure, use that option and just say pass. Clock will start as soon as you say that you are ready. So, Faye, are you ready?
30: Yes, ready.
1: A new list of the world's most livable cities lists which Canadian city is the only one to make the top 10?
30: Vancouver.
1: Yes, what iconic Montreal landmark is going to require $100 million to fully restore it?
30: Notre Dame de Basilica.
1: Yes, what former minister in the CAQ government yesterday announced he will not run in the next election?
30: Bonnardel.
1: Yes, the Canadian-built bridge connecting Windsor, Ontario to Detroit will finally open at the end of the month. What's it called?
30: Gordie Howe.
1: Yes, the list of most popular baby names in Quebec in 2025 shows which one was number one for boys.
30: Noah.
1: Yes, what Montreal business is warning others about a group of diners who left without paying an almost $500 bill?
30: Yawns.
1: Yes, what movie set to open this weekend is being touted as the most expensive R-rated movie ever made?
30: Odyssey?
1: Yes, a WNBA attendance record was set in a game featuring the Toronto Temple last week in what Canadian city?
30: Montreal.
1: Yes, what Canadian fashion designer was found guilty in Montreal this week of sexual assault?
30: Nygaard.
1: Yes. We have a winner.
30: Whoa. Thank you.
1: We have a winner.
30: Thank you. Whoa.
1: Wow. Faye, I don't know how long it's been, Brian. Are we over a year?
0: For sure, over a year. For sure.
30: Wow.
1: Faye, congratulations.
30: Thank you.
1: Yeah, you're welcome. $1,500 courtesy of the folks at Empire Gold. You breezed through that.
30: I wasn't sure about that Montreal with the Toronto basketball, but I remember hearing it on the news. And the Odyssey, I just read the article about it, so I was hoping that was it. Yeah.
1: Well. Faye, congratulations to you.
30: Thank you.
1: Well done. $1,500 winner. And I know for a lot of people say, when's the last time you had a winner? I don't even know when it was, but for sure it's over a year, maybe even longer than that. But today, Faye, you've won it all. So congratulations.
30: Wow. Thank you.
1: Yeah. Stay where you are. Okay.
30: Okay.
1: Don't go away.
30: Thanks.
1: You're welcome. There you go. That's our grand prize winner for today. Isn't that fun? Wow.
0: You finally get rid of the boy.
1: The
0: boy,
1: the Noah question. She got it finally after like 2 weeks on the quiz. Wow, that's great news. All right, there you go. 5 o'clock, let's get to news. When we come back, James Menny on the other side. Stay with us.
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5: Good afternoon. It's 5 o'clock. I'm Tom Whalen for Jason Mayoff with your CTV news update. Hot, hazy, humid. We've reached 30 degrees in downtown Montreal. Your weather details in minutes. Here's what's making news right now. The Jewish General garners official university designation. Two Canadian ships waiting for months to leave the Strait of Hormuz and a settlement in a U.S. data breach case. With the latest from the CJAD 800 Traffic Center, here once again is Lauren Glazer.
6: Tom, looking at the eastbound side of the TCAN, we do have delays there between Cavendish and St. Laurent, the eastbound net, again between Lacordaire and the Anjou Interchange. Southbound 25, Volume 2, Ypres Vaux to the tunnel, we have delays on the westbound side of the Met between Lacordaire and the DeCary Interchange. Westbound side of the TCAN volume as well, cover 2 on Tonnerre 13 for northbound DeCary. It's slowing from Côte Saint-Luc Road to the top. Southbound the carry volume there from the top to Van Horn for southbound 15. It's pretty slow now between Atwater and the Champlain. On the westbound side of the 20, you're losing time as well between Angrenio and Norman, again between Anse and Combaton and Ile Perrot. 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
5: In the news, CAQ Health Minister Sonia Bonnaerger was in Montreal today to deliver some good news at the Jewish General Hospital. The Jewish General now has official university designation and becomes the Jewish General University Hospital Center. Dr. Lawrence Rosenberg is CEO for the West Central Montreal Healthcare Network.
7: We've already been functioning at the level of a university hospital for years. So what it will do is really for the people working here, it will give them a sense of pride that the excellent work that they do and the research that they've contributed to has really gotten appropriate recognition.
5: Designation formally recognizes the Montreal facility for its century-long track record of medical excellence, advanced research, and frontline innovation. And a programming note, Dr. Rosenberg will be Aaron Rand's guest on Montreal Now following the 5:30 news. Today's rising temperatures are being accompanied by rising occupancy rates in the city's ERs. CJAD 800 medical specialist Dr. Mitch Shulman is an emergency room physician and says it is a problem that seems to have a simple solution.
8: The reason why we're jammed up in the emergency room is because we can't get people out of the emergency room fast enough to the beds where they really belong. And they can't get up to the beds where they really belong because those beds are occupied by people who can't get back into the community.
5: Dr. Shulman says that funds should be reallocated from Santé Québec and be put back into community resources. The average occupancy rate across the city has now risen to 151%, with three hospitals reporting over 200% ER occupancies. The Quebec-based shipping firm Desgagnés has repeatedly had to postpone plans to exit the Strait of Hormuz after nearly 5 months trapped in the Persian Gulf. Canadian Press reporter Christopher Reynolds says this comes at a time when traffic through the waterway has fallen off in recent days.
9: On July 12th, the number of transits by container ships, tankers, other commercial vessels hit a low not seen since, I believe it was early to mid-June, of just 11 passages through the strait. And that's after a ramp up in late May and early June. So we're seeing a clear reaction to the ramp up in violence.
5: As for the two Desgagnés ships, once they finally depart the region, they may not return. A prominent genetic testing company is settling a major case brought by 42 U.S. state attorneys general. ABC's Mike Dabowski has more.
10: 23andMe has agreed to pay out $18 million to settle a case over a data breach that exposed the personal genetic information of nearly 7 million people. Much of that data wound up for sale on the dark web, putting people at risk of being hacked or having their identities stolen. The settlement also includes requirements for the company to implement stricter data privacy measures. 23andMe filed for bankruptcy last year and was eventually sold to a nonprofit created by 23andMe's former CEO. Mike Dabowski, ABC News.
5: 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Clouds, a chance of showers this evening, along with the risk of a severe thunderstorm. There is a yellow severe thunderstorm watch in effect, clearing overnight with a low of 20. Tomorrow, a mix of sun and cloud with a chance of a late-day shower in 29. Then a mix of sun and cloud and a chance of showers in 26 on Thursday. Right now, hazy skies, a little bit of sun peeking through, 30 degrees in downtown Montreal, 39 with the Humidex. 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
1: That is James Menney. He is over at the Montreal Gazette. Jim, let me ask you a question. Do I update the audience on the soccer game now or wait?
15: What do you think? It's out there. It's out there, buddy.
1: Yeah, it is? Know, okay, like, so I can tell them?
15: It's like there are people who are saying, "What's he talking about?" and finding out they're just going, they're, you know, they're typing away and they're finding out
1: Okay.
15: They're finding out the result.
1: Okay, so that said, let me let everyone know the Spain France game just concluded. Spain defeating France 2-0, which means France will move on to the final against
0: Spain.
1: The winner. Did I say France?
0: Yeah, Spain.
1: Ooh,
0: yeah.
1: Bite my tongue. Spain will move on to the final against the winner of England Argentina coming up tomorrow. I think right. So there you go. All right, Spain winning its game today over France. Apparently that's an upset, is that right?
0: Yeah, big upset.
1: Okay.
15: And if I may, if you don't mind, please. Aaron, can I just give a shout-out to Faye, our latest News Quiz winner? Because I got to tell you, folks, and I hope you guys post that on the site, because if you want to see how you win this, listen to Faye. cool, calm, collected, and clearly regularly listening to the news on CJAD, which apparently can make you 1,500 simoleons, which is, you know, in 4.5 minutes time, that's a pretty good return on investment.
1: No, she was amazing. She she did not even have, I don't think she hesitated maybe on one question. That was it. Yeah. She did amazing. And yes, we will post that. It will be on our website at cjd800.com. You can hear our first news quiz, Empire Gold News Quiz winner, and God knows how long, actually cash in that $1,500. So good for her. Jim, I don't understand the headlines, so help me out here. You wrote in 21st century Quebec, if you want votes, you still pour asphalt. What are we talking about here?
15: You know, this is the thing, because a couple of days ago I was talking about, you know, Christine Cachette. She's announcing for the 132. And it's a strip of highway between St. Constant and Delton, and it's going to be an urban boulevard, blah, blah, blah. And now the same government, the CAC government, is announcing that it's going to call for tenders to continue its widening of Highway 55, the infamous Highway 55, which is in desperate need of a widening. But that said, it's so funny, because when I see these announcements so close to an election, I cannot help of the Liberal MNA, Gérard Villerec, who, and he's passed away, but back in the day, this guy, I think he paved over Gaspé twice. But this is, you know, the reality here is that we can talk about identity and language and all this stuff that gets us, you know, setting our hair on fire in Montreal. But, you know, and we have sort of touched on this on the topics, but when you're out in the region, you want to get someone's attention, repave the road, fix the road, make it safer, make it bigger, make it better. Because a lot of times that road plays a bigger role in your life than any kind of, you know, abstract government policy. So it's kind of funny to see that, you know, yes, it is the 21st century, but some things never change, Aaron, and pouring concrete during election period is one of them. So it's going to be very interesting to see how many more of these announcements we see, and more specifically, where they're going to occur.
1: By the way, Jim, the cynic in me suggests it's one thing to promise them, another thing to build them, though, right?
15: Well, of course, but that's the beauty of it, because they always say, oh, we hope to have this finished in a year's time. Implicit being, if we're not around, you know, you're kind of out of luck there, buddy. So you may want to think about that when you walk into the, you know, when you approach the ballot box.
1: By the way, if I can, just speaking of, you know, pouring asphalt, I asked a question today based on this traffic survey that came out, a global traffic survey.
15: Yeah.
1: You got a plan for how to make traffic in this city better?
15: Yeah, and I've been covering this story for 25 years, and I'm sorry, it boils down to the same thing. Construction companies can do whatever the hell they want, whenever the hell they want to in Montreal. They can tie up traffic, they can abandon a work site, they can be behind on schedule, they can cost us millions of dollars, and the city of Montreal does absolutely squat about it. And as long as that situation continues, as long as there are no consequences for construction companies that basically grab this city by the throat for years at a time and don't let go, we're going to have the same problems. I mean, Montreal is a war zone. Who's going to come back? We'll be like, maybe they'll come, but folks will come back. You never know. But right now, in this particular context, people don't have the time, as I say, to wait around to figure out, in this case, what the city of Montreal wants to be when it grows up, when it comes to dealing with traffic. And that's exactly what is happening here.
1: So this idea, and I think it's one of the ideas that a few people brought up, you know, when we built our roads, built our major highways, is it fair to say politicians had no idea then that so many people would be owning cars at some point?
15: No, they knew, they just didn't care. And the fact is, we even knew, I can recall actually writing that when you build a new highway in Quebec, okay, it fills up with even more traffic within like 6 months than the previous situation that caused the highway to be widened or whatever. We are huge consumers. Quebecers are huge consumers of cars. The bigger, the better, apparently. And the car park has been growing exponentially. And to tolerate any kind of delay, to tolerate any kind of incompetence when it comes to fixing the road net, yes, even on the island of Montreal, I think is absolutely unacceptable. And what I find particularly interesting, though, as you were mentioning, maybe a traffic tax or whatever, I'm all in favor of that. I mean, make it as difficult as possible, make it as costly as possible, certainly to come downtown. I don't agree with the caller who said eliminate bus lanes. I think that's the most ridiculous thing I ever heard. But all that said, I think if you need to be downtown, you'll pay it. And if you don't need to be downtown, guess what? You'll perhaps park outside of the zone, But once again, you need parking. And maybe you either walk in or take the metro in. But the fact is, there has never been a rational plan when it comes to governing traffic. And the reason for that is there's never been a rational plan when it comes to controlling construction on the island of Montreal.
1: By the way, to that idea about a congestion tax, which I brought up and saying it works in other cities, and in New York it's actually been quite successful. It's raised a lot of money, which can actually go into infrastructure. I just want to point out it's not, because, you know, as soon as you say tax, everyone starts saying, oh, don't we pay?

0: enough tax. And I will point out that a congestion tax only applies to people who use it. Nobody else pays for it. It's just you. You want access downtown, you pay a fee to do it.
1: I think you recall that it was the city of London that may have pioneered this whole thing.
0: And
1: you know what? People were screaming like banshees, and it worked. It absolutely worked.
0: And it works in New York, too. So there you go.
1: Yeah.
0: All right. Your next item, Canada's U.S. boycott. Will it transcend a Trump presidency? What's going on here?
1: Well, you know, they got the figures in. It's kind of like downing the faint crazy, because it turns out that trips to the U.S. from Canada increased slightly over the past few months. Over the past three, the first month, I guess it would be May, it was, I think, like 9%. The second month, it was 1.9% overall, 3.2% for June. Here's the thing. Those numbers compared to 2025, well, that's a slight increase. Compared to 2024, we're still down 28.9% when it comes June to June, June 2026. And my question, and maybe down the road you want to ask it of the listeners too, is has not going to the States become normal to you? I have a sneaking suspicion that is what we're going to see. I think a lot of people turned around, took a deep breath after they were infuriated by Donald Trump, who recycled his picture of him with a map with the U.S. flag over all of North America, including Canada, in the wake of the Gordie Howe fiasco. Could it be that people are finally figuring out, maybe I don't want to go to a place where my dollar buys me 71 cents?
0: Yeah.
1: And indeed, a lot of people in the States are saying, if we're drawing people in, they've made all kinds of inducements, i.e. taking money at par, offering all kinds of, bells and whistles just to get people just across the border. We're talking about Vermont and New York. But the thing is, it's kind of weird because in my opinion, we develop a lot of habits through adversity. I think a lot of the lifestyle changes that we developed during the pandemic are still with us today. But I also think this elbows up, whatever you want to call it, this infuriation over Donald Trump may well transcend his departure from politics. I think the idea that maybe I can spend my vacation someplace other than the U.S.
0: Yeah.
1: And indeed, in Canada, but you know what? Europe, you name it, whatever, as long as I'm not going to crazy town for my vacation, that may become the norm rather than the exception. And it's going to be very interesting to see how this plays out in the next couple of years.
0: You know, it's funny. I heard Trudy talking about it this morning, and she told a story about her husband, who they were going to go take a cruise, but the ship was leaving from New York.
1: Mm-hmm.
0: And her husband, I think it's Kevin, right, didn't even want to go just to have to do that, right, to go to New York to get on that ship. So, I mean, you can take it to extremes, I guess, as well, right? But
1: no,
0: I think, to your point, Jim, you know, a 71 or a 70 cent dollar, not very, you know, not one of those things you're going to run there to take advantage of. There's nothing to take advantage of.
1: But I got to tell you, I mean, I've met Kevin maybe twice in my life, but the fact of the matter is, and as a veteran cruise enthusiast, you wouldn't get me, because, you know, whether it's New York, whether it's Miami, whether it's Lauderdale, I ain't going back, buddy.
0: Yeah.
1: I don't want to be mistaken for somebody from El Salvador and wind up in a holding cell in Montana.
0: I get
1: it. So I'm sorry, but here's the thing. What if that becomes the new normal? What is that going to mean? Because it's a huge chunk of change for the U.S. That tourism.
0: Did you happen to hear Ron DeSantis, the governor of Florida, when this first came up? Because, of course, so many Canadians go to Florida, and he was told that it cost the economy, I don't know, $3 billion or $400 million, whatever it was. And he kind of, he laughed it off as a rounding error.
1: Yeah, well, you know, guys like DeSantis, I don't know. I don't want to go too off topic, buddy, but I got a sneaking suspicion this is going to be a very interesting month for U.S. politics. I think a lot of things are converging at once. And I'm not just talking about Iran. I'm talking about this whole, and God help us. I know we'll be talking about his so-called speech on Thursday night. Gee, do you think he's going to suggest the next, the midterms are going to be completely rigged? But all that said, I think we're hitting, we're seeing a lot of converging forces, heading at high velocity towards a very, very big brick wall.
0: James Menny at the Montreal Gazette. Jim, thank you. Talk to you tomorrow, 519. We go to traffic, CJD 800 Traffic Center, Lauren Glazer, and an update on your drive. Lauren.
2: Aaron, looking at northbound 13, the volume starting down before the T-10 runs up to Henri Bourassa, again between the 344 and 640. Southbound 13 delays there between Hickmore and the 20 on the westbound side of the 20. You are losing some time between Angrenou and the Ville-Saint-Pierre interchange. Eastbound side of the 20 delays there between 32nd and 1st Avenue for the upbound side of the Mercier Bridge. Pretty slow from Ville-Saint-Pierre. Northbound, the carry delays also. Cuts in Luke Road to the top. Also delays on the eastbound side of the T-CAN. Off and on volume between Cavendish and Papineau on the eastbound Met. Again between Longelier and the Anjou interchange. For the westbound side of the Met, you are losing some time between Lacordaire and a problem that's at Saint-Laurent. There's no shortcut for saving time, but saving money is simple. 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
0: All right, thank you, Lauren. 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That is Montreal's new metropolitan airport serving Montreal, Greater Montreal. So check it out. The Montreal Metropolitan Airport is now open. Discover The Met. Maya Johnson is standing by. Tell you what's coming up on the 6 o'clock CTV News, which tonight will air at 6 o'clock.
3: Yes, it will.
0: Because the soccer game is over.
3: Yes.
0: For all the people crying who are watching, of course, in France. We're going to talk, I think, to Kelly Gregg in about a half an hour from now. So she kind of got that assignment today. That's the story. But the big story here, and look, we've been waiting and waiting. We were talking to someone earlier, a meteorologist, about what this means. That yellow warning, by the way, severe thunders, is still there. So... Yeah. It's also with the humidex right now as we speak, 39 degrees. That's what it feels like anyway, outside. So whether this is over or not, I don't know. But you're doing that story to lead with tonight?
3: Yeah, because it's just been a very bizarre weather day. I don't know about you, but when I woke up this morning and I looked out the window, it was like I had to blink a few times. I thought, is that really the color of the sky?
0: It was like honey mustard yellow. It was the weirdest thing.
3: It was almost like, and this is so bizarre, but it was almost like seeing something through a filter.
0: Yeah.
3: You know what I mean?
0: That's
3: like when you put those filters on Instagram or whatever, that's what it looked like. And I walked my son to day camp, and when he pointed up at the sky, he's 6 years old, and he's like, look at that. And the sun was like neon pink. It was just like this fiery ball of orange pink against this hazy yellow sky. And it was very bizarre to look at. And then meanwhile, over in La Tuque, about 300 kilometers northeast of Montreal, around 10 a.m., the sky was black. It was like nighttime. So there's something bizarre going on. It's all like giving apocalyptic vibes, but hopefully it won't be that bad.
0: Yeah.
3: But we are looking out for thunderstorms and potentially even tornadoes. There is a risk of tornadoes, so we're keeping an eye on that.
0: That's right. Your apocalyptic update coming up 6 o'clock on the CTV News, just in case you're as concerned as Maya is. Then there's a story here. This is interesting. Taking stock after moving day, which we, you know, tend to forget. It's a couple of weeks ago now. Yeah. What's this about?
3: Yeah, exactly. So it's been 2 weeks since our July 1st moving day. And unfortunately, there are about 200 households, or more than 200 households, I should say, still struggling to find a place to live. And a very visual reminder of the crisis in our city, the homelessness crisis in our city, is the encampment on Notre Dame Street. It's the largest one in the city, and I don't know if you've seen it, but it really is. It is something to see, and it's getting bigger. So the number of tents at that encampment is multiplying. So Laurence Brisson-Dubray is looking into that story for us.
0: And also, as we started with this whole soccer, it's interesting that, of course, France is eliminated on a day like today. This is Bastille Day. Right.
3: It is. So France's national holiday, which commemorates the storming of the Bastille prison on July 14th, 1979. And given that Montreal
0: that'd be 17.
3: What did I say?
0: You said 19.
3: You said
0: 1979.
3: That's
0: oh my gosh. A mere 50 years ago when the French Revolution finally took place.
3: Glad you caught that slip up because my brain just, I don't know, it's on autopilot and reverse the numbers. Yes.
0: That's okay.
3: 1789,
0: yes.
3: To be clear.
0: Yeah.
3: And that's what sparked the French Revolution. But anyway, Montreal, home to the largest number of French immigrants in Canada. So there are huge celebrations for France's Fête Nationale in the city. So I'm going to be speaking to the Consul General of France in Montreal.
0: Cool.
3: However, celebrations will be tempered, obviously, by this, what must be a devastating loss for them to Spain in the semifinal match. I'm sure that's not the outcome they were hoping for, but, they they did make it this far.
0: You think they booked this interview knowing, thinking that they would win the game and they would all be excited? I think that's what they thought. Yeah.
3: Well, yeah, the tone of the interview might be different, but we will be speaking to her. They're still going to be celebrating tonight because it's their Fête Nationale. And speaking of which, I wanted to play a song for you. Do you have time?
0: I do, but I would just point out for all those French citizens you talked about who were here, a lot of French, you know, from France here, I believe they all live on Mount Royal, on that street.
3: Yes, most of them are in the plateau.
0: Okay, you have a song for me?
3: Yes.
0: Okay, Brian, you have it?
4: Yeah.
0: Okay, go ahead. Maya, are you the only one who's heard this song?
3: Oh, no, I'm not.
0: You're not? Okay.
3: No. So I want to give you the backstory here. That's the reggae version of La Marseillaise. You know me, I'm always trying to find a reggae connection.
0: There's a reggae version of La Marseillaise?
3: Yes, there is a reggae version to France's national anthem. And of course, it had to be written by the bad boy of French music, Serge Gainsbourg.
0: Yes.
3: So his version of the anthem is called Aux Armes, etc. And the whole album was recorded in Kingston, Jamaica. He worked with some of the biggest names, including Bob Marley's backing band, the I3s, and the legendary drummer and bassist, Lion Robbie. But this reggae version, when it came out in the 70s, was extremely controversial because you can imagine some French nationals did not take kindly to their national anthem being subverted in this way. It was very, very provocative, but Serge Gainsbourg was always a provocateur.
0: He was.
3: And I kind of love that. And I love this version of the song. So, you know, listen to the whole thing when you have a chance. It's pretty cool.
0: Is there a reggae version of O Canada? I'd like to find that. I'm going to put them together.
3: If you've heard that,
0: I wonder.
3: Let me know because I haven't.
0: Okay, I have one for you, okay?
3: Okay.
0: Okay, ready? Brian, you want to bring this up? Do you know this? And it's a long day, living in Reseda. There's a freeway running through the You know who that is?
3: I know the song.
0: Uh-huh. Don't know who it is.
3: And I always want to break into song. I'm free. Falling.
0: Yeah, that is correct. Yeah.
3: Okay, yeah.
0: But you don't
3: know
0: the
3: artist.
0: Yeah, Tom Petty.
3: There we go,
0: Tom
3: of course.
0: Petty, yeah. Okay.
3: You see? Not bad.
0: Yeah.
3: How many points do you give me for that?
0: I give you, because you knew the song. I believe you knew the song, so that is worth half a point.
3: Okay, thank you.
0: Yeah. All right, this is fun. Where am I finding that La Marseillaise version by Serge Gainsbourg, by the way?
3: Just look
0: Google
3: it up
0: YouTube? Okay.
3: Yeah.
0: I will check it out.
3: La Marseillaise, Serge Gainsbourg, and how angry people were when it came out.
0: When you go back to YouTube, look up a Serge Gainsbourg song called Je T'aime.
3: Mm-hmm.
0: Do you know that song?
3: I don't.
0: Oh, you want to go pull that up on YouTube.
3: Okay.
0: By Serge Gainsbourg.
3: Okay.
0: Thank you. Maya Johnson coming up 6 o'clock on your CTV News, which is again airing at 6 o'clock because the soccer game is over. You can also check it out, by the way, on the CTV News app and on Crave. Now, before we get to our news and our 5:30 interview, which is coming up with the gentleman over at the Jewish General Hospital today, the news is it's become a university hospital. I'm not sure what that means, but he will explain. That's Lawrence Rosenberg. First, we have a giveaway.
4: We do have a giveaway.
0: That's right. And you know what it is, which is why I pointed to you.
4: Yeah, we have a giveaway.
0: Yeah.
4: We're giving away a pair of tickets to check out the Vans Warped Tour at Parc Jean Drapeau. This is the 2-day pass, so you get it for Friday, August 21st and Saturday, August 22nd. There's over 80 bands
0: that will
4: be playing at the Warped Fest, so it's pretty cool.
0: And this is one of them. You think you know this band? I used to love this song. I don't know why, but I did. What's the name of this group also performing at the Vans Warped Tour, which you're going to win tickets for if you know it? 790-0800 when you think you know the name of the band. If you just hit the wall, you never had it all. One Prozac a day, husband's a CPA. Used to know half the words to that song, too. Do you know that band? 790-0800. First right answer's got tickets to the Vans Warped Tour coming to Montreal. Good luck.
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12: Good afternoon. It's 5:31. I'm Tom Whelan for Jason Mayoff with a CTV News update. Montreal's ERs are dealing with overcrowding again this afternoon. The average ER occupancy rate in the city has risen to 151%, while there are three Montreal ERs reporting occupancies of over 200%. Quebec's minister responsible for sport, recreation, and outdoor activities, Karim Bourassa, announced that the province is investing $11 million over 2 years to make physical activity more accessible. A call for community organizations to create projects will begin tomorrow. And in France, six people have been arrested in connection with the wildfires ravaging the Fontainebleau Forest. One of those arrested is a volunteer firefighter. Another reportedly admitted to starting a fire by throwing a cigarette on the ground. For more news, including the details surrounding Peter Nygaard's sexual assault conviction, go to ctvnewsmontreal.ca. With the latest from the CJAD 800 Traffic Center, here is Lauren Glazer.
2: Tom, looking at the eastbound side of the TCAN, the volume now starting Cavendish at the Papineau on the eastbound side of the Met, again between Lacordaire and the Anjou Interchange. Southbound 25, that's pretty busy between Yfrevaux and the tunnel. We have delays on the westbound side of the Met now between Lacordaire and Lacadie. Westbound side of the 440, it's pretty busy from Mont-Saint-François out to Industrial. Earlier on, we did have an accident through the area. Eastbound 440 also has delays starting at the 117, also back to Industrial. For northbound, the carry delay, Sherbrooke to the top, also slow down southbound the carry from the top to Van Horn. On the westbound side of the 20, you are losing time before Angrenio out to the Ville-Saint-Pierre interchange. Drive legendary Quattro. 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Traffic and transit every 15 minutes on CJAD 800. 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
12: Your Dormez-vous Weather Center forecast. Clouds and a chance of showers this evening, along with the risk of a severe thunderstorm. There is a yellow severe thunderstorm watch in effect. Clearing overnight with a low of 20. Tomorrow, a mix of sun and cloud with a chance of a late day shower in 29. Then a mix of sun and cloud, chance of showers in 26 on Thursday. Right now, hazy skies, 30 degrees downtown, 39 with the Humidex. Your next CTV News update at 6 o'clock.
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23: Je sais qu'il y a beaucoup de travail pour arriver à aujourd'hui. Toutes mes félicitations, Dr. Rosenberg, et à toute votre équipe. Mazel Tov.
0: There you go. That is Quebec's Health Minister Sonia Bélanger, little mazel tov at the end, congratulating Dr. Lawrence Rosenberg, who is on the line with us right now. He's president and CEO of Santé Québec, West Central Montreal, and Social Services University Network, basically the Jewish General Hospital. Dr. Rosenberg, thank you for taking the time. Let me begin by asking you, with respect to being designated, right, officially as a university hospital, what specifically that means and what it changes, if anything?
24: Well, I think, first of all, good afternoon. And this is something we've actually been waiting for decades. And it really gives the Jewish General Hospital recognition for everything it's done and its accomplishments that it's achieved over many, many years. So, you know, that in itself, I think, is important. It certainly engenders a certain amount of pride amongst the employees who work here, who've labored for years delivering results that have been extraordinary, both within Quebec and outside of Quebec. And it's really a first step for us to, I guess, re-energize ourselves with this new recognition and to try to strive to a next higher level of achievement.
0: If I understand correctly, there's no significant dollar attached to this. This is not the Quebec government investing money in the hospital of any kind. What does it offer you, though, with respect to being designated and recognized this way? Are you able to attract more grants? How does it work?
24: It's really a provincial designation. There really isn't any other similar kind of designation in Canada. So within Quebec, it does open up possibilities going forward for certain funding programs or grants that may have only been available to the previously designated university hospitals or institutes. In the minds of those looking for jobs going forward, might make us a more appealing place to want to work because of the designation. So I

0: appreciate these are perhaps somewhat soft things that I'm referring to rather than hard cash.
1: Right.
0: But at the moment, this isn't about the money. It's about who we are, what we do, how we do what we do, and getting recognition for it.
1: I mean, the Jewish General has been around forever. It's interesting that this happens now. Was this something you had sought? How did this come to pass?
0: Well, it's interesting. It's a good question, because the last time

0: it was about 30 years ago. So this is the first designation really of the 21st century, which speaks to your question of why now. I mean, I think the Jewish general over the last 6-7 years has really excelled in achieving levels of clinical accomplishment and research accomplishment that are comparable to any top-notch academic health institution in the world, and particularly in areas of digital health over the last few years, virtual care. We really are leading the country in that regard, and I think part of this recognition now is a result of what we've achieved in the last several years.
1: Does it change anything with respect to the rest of the health network? I mean, do you have more contact? I'm assuming that contact was already there. You always share information. Does this change anything? Does it make it easier somehow?
0: Well, the contacts were always there. I think there's a requirement that we will be held to now to perhaps become better partners with some of the organizations in Quebec, perhaps spend more time investing in partnerships with Francophone institutions than we may have in the past. Mm-hmm. But this is all part of what we were attempting to do regardless.
1: I think it's fair to mention, when I said the Jewish has been around, I think it's more than 90 years that the Jewish general has been around. And obviously, it's created some incredible and done some incredible work, incredible research. We have a chance to speak every now and then to Dr. Gerald Battis at the Siegel Cancer Center. Funding has never really been an issue for the Jewish, right? It's been a remarkable achievement, actually, over the course of the years to see how much and how successful the fundraising has been. So, I mean, this is an extra accolade. I guess my only other question would be, Dr. Rosenberg, does this allow you, do you think, to recruit people perhaps who you would not have been able to recruit before? Does it make a difference perhaps to them to come to a facility that's been designated a university hospital?
0: Well, for some people, perhaps. Like I said, this is really a Quebec designation, which doesn't exist outside of Quebec. So within the province, where recruitment is very competitive, it may actually be a positive for us. The hospital, as you alluded to, has been an amazing magnet for talent for years. To your point, it may help us locally within Montreal, within the province. Recruiting externally really hasn't been much of a problem for us.
1: You know, I wonder, just as a last question, I don't want to get it, you know, into politics here, but, you know, there is an election coming up in October, and I think a lot of people look at anything that happens when a government is approaching an election as, you know, in a bit of a cynical fashion. So when I asked you before, why is this taking so long to happen, do you think there's any politics involved in this?
0: Well, there is a process attached to this, and so this time around, with respect to this process, it's not something that came up a few weeks ago or even a few months ago. It's been ongoing much longer than that, before anyone knew, you know, when the process would be brought to an end, before, okay, you know, we knew there was going to be an election. And I think the government, to be fair, did the right thing. It just happens to have happened when it happened.
1: About coincidence, but perhaps best left for another day. Dr. Rosenberg, I thank you so much. And I guess on behalf of everyone, congratulations to all those who contributed to the Jewish General. You're so welcome. Thanks so much for the time. Appreciate it.
0: Okay. Good afternoon.
1: Take care. 5:44. We're going to get you to traffic. By the way, we did have a winner for our Vans Warped Tour tickets. I believe that was Richard out in Outremont who came up with the right answer. I played this. You have the clip? I played this little clip. By the way, this, if you're not, you know, we talk about Lasso and all the big festivals, Oceaga, that come here. The Vans Warped Tour, our producer Brian Calisard, so you did a count, there are more than 80 bands.
2: Yeah, more than 80 bands will be performing.
1: Gonna be coming here.
2: Yeah.
1: I mean, that's kind of crazy, but yeah, and I said, this is one of them. We played this little clip for you.
3: Baby just hit the wall. She never had it all. One Prozac a day. Husband's a CPA.
1: I asked you what the name of the group is. A great name for a group. It is called Bowling for Soup. That is the name of the group. And yes, they will be performing at the Vans Warped Tour. So congratulations. We're going to give you a chance to win tickets all week long. And by the way, it's 2 days. You win a 2-day pass. That's what you're winning when you play. And now I have a choice of 78 other groups to pick to try to give away these tickets through the rest of the week. That should be fun.

0: Some of them, I saw some of the names. I have no clue.
1: Me neither.
0: But some of them have been around for a while.
1: Yeah,
0: some
1: but
0: of the others.
1: I'm sure you'll find one.
0: Oh, yeah. Yeah, we'll find one. All right. In the meantime, let's head out to traffic, see what's going on. Lauren Glazer at the CJD 800 Traffic Center. Lauren, how we doing?
2: Well, Aaron, looking at northbound DeCary, still seeing some volume from Turcotte running up to Coatsy-Luke Road. Looks like we do have a problem through the area. More volume for northbound DeCary, Jean-Toulon to the top. Southbound DeCary delays as well from the top to Blamaldel. Westbound side of the 20, you are losing time there between Angrenio and Ville-Saint-Pierre. We do have more volume from after Morgan running into El Perot. Eastbound side of the 20 delays too from 32nd out to 1st Avenue. On the westbound side of the Met, off and on slowdown still between LaCordaire and DeCary. Northbound 13, volume from the T. Cantauri-Barassa. For southbound 13, you do have some volume as well between Hickmore and Ottery 20. 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Your next report at 6 o'clock.
0: All right, thank you very much. And we're going to say good afternoon to Kelly Gregg from CTV News, who had the enviable assignment today of hanging out with some fans from France to watch the France-Spain soccer game. Hey, Kel.
3: Hey.
0: It's not a lot of yelling in the background there that I hear.
3: There was earlier.
0: Was there?
3: Not a lot of it that we could put on the air, I don't think, though.
0: Yeah. So, for those who missed it, by the way, final score, Spain defeating France 2-0 to move on in the World Cup. What was it like? I mean, you know, clearly this game was 0-0 for quite a long time, I think, right?
3: Well, I mean, there was that penalty in the 22nd minute where Spain opened the scoring. So that was really, I mean, when you start off the game in that way, not so hot for France. And France did come in as a slight favorite. Now, it's worth noting, up until that penalty was scored, France had not trailed in the entire World Cup. So all tournaments, they did not trail once until that goal was scored. So, yeah, a lot of long faces here, a lot of concern. Obviously, soccer is a long game, but it really didn't look like Spain looked back after that because they dominated most aspects of the game. And by the time that second goal was scored, well, a lot of people were looking pretty worried. I actually spoke to with one France fan who he didn't really have enough words to describe. I don't know how many synonyms for horrible you can come up with, but he came up with quite a few. And he said, you know what? I'm not even going to watch after this. I don't care. I hope everybody else loses. Mm. So, you know.
0: So they get to play. There's another game, right, between the two teams that lose in the semis, and they could finish third, I guess, best, right?
3: Yeah. Okay. So that's either going to be England or Argentina.
0: Right.
3: And, you know, if you just think kind of historically, if you're looking for probably the matchups with the most rivalry between them, and I'm not just talking in sport, wouldn't it be great to see France-England in one game and Spain-Argentina in the other one?
0: That'd be
3: I'm not saying that's what's going to happen.
0: Yeah, yeah. That'd be pretty cool. Were you as wrapped up in soccer before this began as you have been for the past couple of weeks, going to all the different bars, parties, whatever?
3: Honestly, it's been really fun because I've been watching kind of here and there, and a lot of the games that I've been tuning into are not games that I really have a rooting interest in, you know? I mean, I have some allegiances to places, say, I used to live, but when I'm watching, you know, Algeria against, say, Egypt, I'm just picking two teams up. I'm like, oh, great. Well, I don't really care who wins. I just hope it's a good game. But I did travel a little bit recently to the U.S., and I watched them play against Belgium when the U.S. lost. And let me tell you, it was a lot of fun to just be in that ambiance where people really cared. And it was really great because I've been covering the Montreal Canadiens a long time.
0: Yeah.
3: Kind of gave me vibes of that.
0: Oh, that's great. That's really, really nice. By the way, can I ask just personally, so Norway's out of the tournament. Were you a Holland fan?
3: I used to live in the Netherlands, so I was I don't know if you knew that, but
0: I didn't.
3: Good pull. Yeah, so
0: whatever that
3: I have
0: means,
3: a little
0: yes.
3: bit of affiliation for the Dutch. I have some orange that I'll pull out every now and again, but yeah, so.
0: But wait, hold on, what about the Norwegians, though?
3: Oh, the Norwegians?
0: Yes.
3: I thought you said the Dutch.
0: No, the Norwegians. Holland
3: from
0: Norway.
3: No, didn't live in Norway, just to be clear.
0: Okay.
3: Lived in the Netherlands. You know, what's not to like about Norway? It's a great country.
0: It is. They have a great soccer team.
3: It was fun. Honestly, I'm kind of a person who does like the underdog story, and I know we have kind of up until now four soccer superpowers at the end, so I do like when kind of the lesser known countries get in there. So the Cabo Verde thing was really fun. I really enjoyed that while it lasted.
0: I would thought that'd have been a great final. Cabo Verde against Curacao. Now that would have been quite a final.
3: You know what? Throw it the record book when those two titans come to the table.
0: Yeah, those titans. Kelly Gregg, with a less than enthusiastic crowd after a loss. Where are you, by the way?
3: I'm at Chez Alexandre on Peel Street, but
0: downtown.
3: I have to say there were two Spanish fans here They came from Barcelona. They're visiting friends, and they were pumped. And they brought their dog, and the dog's name is Elsa.
0: And did they get a hard time from the French fans?
3: The French were very gracious about it, but there were a few looks during the game. After the game, the French kind of cleared out pretty quickly.
0: Kelly, thank you so much. Have fun.
3: Take care.
0: See you later. 551. We'll come back, wrap it up with a little bit of the news you may have missed today next.
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0: All right, listen. Oh.

0: This is our classic, our 545 classic at 555. Remember this song by Ambrosia, How Much I Feel? Remember this? Kind of feel like we should get to the hook. There you go. I'd like to apologize for Ambrosia for cutting in at the beginning. Hope you like that. Take you back a few years there. All right, let's get to some of the news you may have missed today, starting with this. This is kind of fun. In Anchorage, Alaska, a black bear wandered into a shopping mall. Sure, because that's what happens in Anchorage. The bear, apparently not in a hurry to leave, it says, ate a peach, visited a barber shop, and then left a small personal gift before leaving. You can use your imagination for what that was.
1: It was my first run-in with a bear. It was pretty scary. My coworker, who's cutting hair in front of me, she yelled, "Bear!" I looked up from my phone, and the bear was walking into the barbershop right next to me. I could have pet it. It was that close. A couple people were going big to scare him out of the grocery store. He came back around to the barbershop again, but by that time, we were able to run back, lock the door, and then we were watching him from the window. That's when he used the restroom in the hallway. It was pretty wild.
0: Love the way he described that. That's right. The bear used the restroom in the hallway where there isn't a restroom. But bear's got to do what a bear's got to do. And then finally this, you know by now, or maybe you don't know, the Rolling Stones, believe it or not, have a new album out. Yes, it's true. And Mick Jagger was doing a podcast. I think this is with Conan O'Brien, right? And talking about something, I never knew this. This is kind of interesting. So many years later, saying he regrets that even though he had a chance to, he never met Elvis. And who does he blame? Listen to this.
2: The Beatles went up to Elvis's house in Los Angeles to visit with Elvis. And I remember John telling me, "Yeah, you know, I should never meet your heroes. I would never meet Elvis, Mick, if I were you." And so I didn't. I took John's advice. It was really stupid of me, really. But I mean, I would love to have met Elvis. Why I take John's advice? So put me off. So I wanted to keep my Elvis to myself, my version of Elvis. So I didn't want my version of Elvis shattered like John's was. But yeah, maybe my Elvis version would have been different.
0: By the way, I didn't know Mick Jagger does a really good John Lennon impersonation there, I think, right? All right. And finally, for what I found on the internet today, ladies and gentlemen, the deal is parents, you know, it's not easy being parents, right? People come down on you. I hope this helps.
3: Parents are the only people that are expected to be perfect for an entire lifetime. They're raising children while they're stressed, exhausted, learning as they go, carrying responsibility that no one prepares them for. Yet somehow they're judged like they should never get it wrong. Now, one mistake can outweigh decades of love. One disagreement is labeled as harm. One imperfect moment gets used as proof that they were unsafe. And when parents are held to standards that no human could ever meet, estrangement stops becoming surprising and it becomes the outcome of what we see now.
0: So there you go, parents. Don't be so hard on yourself. We'll wrap it up next.
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0: All right, that's going to wrap it up for us. Look, this severe thunderstorm warning is still in the forecast. So far, so good. We managed to get through the afternoon without it, but it is still there. So just keep that in mind. That's it. I want to thank our producers, Andrew Malik, in today from producer Ram Nanan, who's in today for Alice Martin, and Brian Kallisar putting it all together. Thank you, guys. We'll catch you back here tomorrow. Anytime after 2 o'clock, that's good for you, is good for me. Until then, be good to each other. Take care of yourself and all those folks around you, especially the little guys. They are the most important people in your life. Stick around. The 6 o'clock CTV News with Maya Johnson is coming up next.

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1: We're still seeing delays on the westbound side of the Met, starting Lacourt Airing out to St. Laurent, in between Des Lauriers and the Decarie Interchange. For the eastbound side of the TCAN, off and on slowdowns now between Cavendish and Papineau, again between L'Angelier and the Anjou Interchange. Southbound 25, delays there between Beaubien and the tunnel. On the westbound side of the 20, you are still losing some time between Angrignon and the Ville-Saint-Pierre Interchange. Eastbound side of the 20, volume there between 32nd and 1st Avenue for southbound 13. A little bit of volume now between Hickmore and Ottery 20. 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
4: Good evening. Thank you for joining us. Canadians in half of the country are dealing with wild weather today. From Quebec to Ontario and Manitoba, there is extreme heat, torrential downpours, hail, and even tornadoes in the picture. And some of the most surreal scenes have been captured in videos circulating on social media. 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
5: The sky turned dark as night in what should be full daylight in Letsuk, Quebec.
6: Regardez ça. Toutes les lumières de nuit sont allumées.
5: That sudden nightfall at mid-morning in this region northeast of Montreal triggered city lights to switch on. That's because a storm swept through the region that was blanketed with thick haze, this courtesy of wildfires from northern regions of the country. Now that same plume of smoke hung eerily over Montreal too.
7: I'm a mover, so I moved somebody today. It was super heavy on the lungs, super hot.
5: Hot, but not quite as stifling as first forecast in Montreal, with smog clogging the air.
8: And that is inhibiting a bit of the heat that we would feel from the direct sunlight.
5: In Toronto, it was another day of high heat. Temperatures hit the upper 30s, and it felt hotter than that.
9: I'm here so early, I'm going to just spend the day, I think, inside.
5: Public health authorities urge people to watch for signs of heat-related illness and to check in on the most vulnerable. In Winnipeg, concrete expanded under oppressive heat. And now emergency repair crews are racing to fix buckled roads and sidewalks. Now, in some regions of Quebec Environment Canada has warned conditions are in place for the creation of tornadoes.
8: Well, that is the most imminent threat that we're concerned with. Winds up to 100 kilometers per hour, which can take down some trees and power lines and have all things flying around.
5: And so many across this country are bracing to see what may actually come down next.
4: And Environment Canada says it will continue to watch this weather closely and issue more alerts if necessary. Geneviève Beauchemin, CTV News, Montreal.
10: And with all this instability in the air, our weather watch continues. And Lauren, you've been tracking this for us as well. We've seen some incredible images, and the ones coming out of Letsuk are really quite something.
11: Quite dramatic, Maya. I know that it's affecting a lot of people here in Montreal, but especially in Letsuk, where they're also seeing rain, the risk of thunderstorms. So definitely a lot of weather-related things to deal with today. I know that they've seen already 20 millimeters of rain. And here in Montreal, we were expecting between up to 40 to 60 millimeters of rain. That's what Environment Canada told me. Now, obviously, the weather story is changing. It's adapting. It looks like we are on the edge of that system. So we do remain under a severe thunderstorm watch. We can look at the graphics now. We can recap what we've been dealing with today. So in addition to the expected rain showers and thunderstorms, we're dealing with heat right now sitting at 30 degrees, but the Humidex making it feel like 39. We did expect to see a Humidex factor in the 40s. However, right now it's at 39. Our winds are coming from the west, gusting at 19 kilometers an hour at this time, but they have been gusting up to 50 kilometers an hour throughout the day. So a lot of different elements to deal with throughout the province. And as Geneviève mentioned, there are tornado watches in effect in certain parts of the province, including in the eastern townships. So at the end of the day, we all have to sort of take these advices seriously. I'll be back a little later in the show with a more in-depth look at all the weather that we're experiencing and what we can look forward to, because there is some sunshine in our forecast. Back to you.
10: All right. Thank you very much, Lauren. Nearly 900 international students at Collège Supérieur de Montréal in Sherbrooke are now in limbo. The school abruptly lost its permit to operate, so now the students are worried about their future here in Quebec. Sweta Rassi explains.
5: While exams are over for students at Collège Supérieur de Montréal, the stress isn't. They just found out their school is closed.
12: And I just checked my phone, so the email, and I was like, oh my God.
5: The college told students on Friday that Quebec's education ministry did not renew the school's operating permits, including its Sherbrooke campus. Collège Supérieur is a private college subsidized by the province. Now, 900 international students are left in limbo.
12: Et c'était très, très, très difficile de trouver un stage.
5: Manel Mayu says she was supposed to begin her internship this week. Another student, Melissa Haddad, says she was just months away from finishing her program.
13: Je pensais que mon avenir, c'est bon. C'est terminé, genre,
5: saying she feels like her future is ruined. On Monday, students protested outside the Montreal campus. Quebec's education ministry says the decision to not renew the permits was made in accordance with the Private Education Act, following a review of the school's situation. The college tells CTV News it's making every effort to overturn the decision, one it says is based on false grounds. But neither the college nor the ministry said exactly why the permits were not renewed in the first place. And for opposition party Quebec Solidaire, it wants the government to give students a transition period.
14: Because they feel like their future here is in jeopardy and they don't know what's going to happen.
5: In a letter to students, the education ministry says it will help them transition to the public system and may even waive their tuition. Still, students say they're worried because their permits to study in Quebec are expiring soon.
13: On va perdre le statut légal au Canada.
5: Leaving many wondering if they even have a future in Quebec. Sweta Rassi, CTV News.
10: There are more places available for rent in Montreal than there were a year ago, but despite that, hundreds of Montrealers are still searching for a place to live, and one of the city's largest encampments just keeps getting bigger. Laurence Brisson-Dubreuil reports.
15: Along Notre-Dame Street, the tents keep going up. There are now 115 of them. About 135 people live here. Gilles Bilodeau set up camp 2 months ago. To get by, he collects cans and hunts for items others throw away. Like this tent. Bilodeau says he can't afford rent. He is waiting for social housing. And despite a vacancy rate of 3.1% in Montreal, housing advocates say many of the available units are out of reach.
16: What is really available on the market is what is the most expensive. What we have built in the last year is what is the most expensive.
15: According to the city, 260 households are currently looking for housing. Alexis Poirier is one of the people still searching. She has been without an apartment since the start of summer. She says even finding a room for less than $600 is impossible. Nearby, an air-conditioned trailer offers a break from the heat. It's operated by L'Anonyme, a community group that provides harm reduction services.
17: It's not a choice. They are forced to live in the street.
15: On hot days like this, coordinator Alexandra Turcotte-Provost says the health risks can get serious. While she says winter warming centers are more common, summer resources are just as life-saving.
17: People doesn't have access to water, so they don't drink enough, eat straw.
15: The trailer is stocked with water and open 23 hours a day. Charles comes here regularly. He asks that we not use his real name. Living with HIV, a lung disease, and drug addiction, he has been surviving outdoors since 2024.
18: I was Renault evicted by the owner of where I was living.
15: He says services like these have helped keep him going. And after everything he's been through, he has a message for others.
18: When I came in Montreal, I was judging the person on the streets, and I learned to not judging because it could happen to everybody.
15: L'Anonyme says more than 200 people visit this trailer every day. Laurence Brisson-Dubreuil, CTV News.
10: The Jewish General Hospital received an important recognition today.
19: I am very pleased to announce that the Jewish General Hospital is now officially a university hospital.
10: Health Minister Sonia Bélanger says the designation recognizes the hospital's excellence and expertise in healthcare. The hospital will now be known as the Jewish General Hospital University Health Center. Other than that, things at the hospital will carry on as usual.
20: The easy answer is it isn't going to change much. We've already been functioning at the level of a university hospital for years. So what it will do is really for the people working here, it will give them a sense of pride that the excellent work that they do and the research that they've contributed to has really gotten appropriate recognition.
10: A university hospital designation is the highest honor a healthcare establishment can receive in the province. The SPCA's investigation unit has seized more than 100 animals from a rural property on the South Shore. It happened earlier this month during a heat wave. Special constables found more than 120 animals struggling in the heat on July 2nd. There were dogs, puppies, horses, chickens, ducks, turkeys, rabbits, and quails. There was also a cat and a goat. The SPCA says the animals have improved with the care they're now getting and will eventually be available for adoption.
21: The heat wave was going on, so some of the animals had no access to water. It exposed them to serious dehydration and unnecessary suffering. Some of them also had injuries, most likely caused by, different kinds of parasites and things like that. So, causing significant pain and they needed immediate, care of a vet. And that's what we did.
10: The SPCA says its investigation is ongoing. A 5-year-old boy died Monday evening after being hit by a truck in the Gaspé. Police say the large truck was leaving a driveway and heading onto a street when it hit the boy riding a toy-sized all-terrain vehicle. The Montreal man who spent more than 3 decades behind bars will not be going back to prison. Daniel Jolivet was admitted to hospital last month, just before he was due to have a bail hearing. But the Crown has now withdrawn its bid to set conditions on Jolivet's release. Jolivet was released from prison in December after it was determined he might have been a victim of a miscarriage of justice. The federal justice minister will have to decide if he gets a new trial or to drop the case and let Jolivet stay free. With close to 200 forest fires burning in northern Quebec, the province is making adjustments to its ban on lighting fires outside. There is a ban on burning fires in the western half of the province, from the Gatineau region up to the far north near Hudson Bay. That includes the Laurentians, De Montagne, Sorel Tracy, and Chibougamau. But given the rain that fell in the eastern part of the province, SUPFU says it's okay to have campfires or barbecues in those areas. Well, it was a clash of the soccer superpowers today. In the end, Spain beat France 2-0 this afternoon and will now advance to the World Cup finals. Montrealers packed into bars and onto terraces to take in the action. Kelly Gregg joins us now from Chez Alexandre downtown. And Kelly, a disappointing outcome, of course, for fans of Les Bleus.
22: That's right, Maya. I mean, so many fans here were pulling for France, but Spain scored early and really didn't look back after that. That was in the 22nd minute, with Spain taking a 1-0 lead on a penalty. Now, they would double their score in the 58th minute and also had another one called back for being offside. France came in as a slight favorite in this one. In fact, this game was the only time during the World Cup that they trailed, and it resulted in a loss for them. Spain dominated most aspects of the game. Here at Chez Alexandre downtown, the restaurant and terrace were packed with red, white, and blue decorations, also for Bastille Day. And now that France lost, some fans told me, well, they're not going to be watching the World Cup anymore because their team is effectively out. But also, we did run into two lone fans rooting for Spain. They were from Barcelona, and they were just having a great time.
23: Feeling great. Finally, we're on the finals. I think we're gonna win. It's a little bit weird, but we don't care. Even though they lost. I think they did a great match. But only one team is going to win, and I think it's going to be Spain.
0: Yeah, I don't know. No, what? It's finished. It's the end of the game. Yeah, we go back to Paris with not the Coupe à la maison, and that's it.
1: That was awful. Like, I mean, they didn't even try. It's like they're waiting in the 95th minute to try to score. Like, that was all horrible. No, I'm not questioning. I just hope they lose to anyone. But, yeah, but I hope everyone loses. At this point, I'm just, yeah.
22: Yeah, so he hopes everyone loses. He really couldn't come up with enough synonyms for horrible at that point. Now, Spain will take on the winner of England and Argentina. That game goes tomorrow at 3 o'clock. The finals is over the weekend, so some broken-hearted France fans here. But those two Spanish fans, well, they were really living the dream, Maya.
10: Yeah, they sure were, and you found them. Thanks, Kelly. That's Kelly Gregg at Chez Alexandre. Coming up, a heart-wrenching loss.
2: She was kind of everything.
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10: Why another family is coming forward about a chemical purchased from Ukraine. And Toronto police reveal the identities of the victims of a deadly shooting at a crowded street festival.
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26: We're slowing on the eastbound side of the 20 between 32nd and 1st Avenue. Also delays on the westbound side of the 20 between Angrenier and the Ville-Saint-Pierre interchange. Northbound, they carry some volume from Turcotte up to Côte-Saint-Luc Road. We do have a problem there. For southbound, they carry delays too from the top to Van Horn. Southbound 15 pretty slow between Atwater and the Champlain. A lot of off and on volume on the westbound side of the Met. It starts Lacroix Air through to Saint-Laurent, again between De Laurier and the DeCarry interchange. There's no shortcut for saving time, but saving money is simple. 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I'm Lauren Glazer from the CJAD 800 Traffic Center.
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10: The U.S. and Iran exchange strikes for a third night, with Donald Trump vowing to restart the blockade of the Strait of Hormuz. Stuck in the middle, two Canadian ships. Judy Trin has reaction from Ottawa.
29: Two Canadian cargo ships have been stuck in the Strait of Hormuz for 136 days. The vessels, owned by Quebec company Desgagnés, have been unable to get out during a ceasefire that didn't hold.
30: The tension is extreme right now, so I'll say we were a little bit unlucky in the time and space here.
29: On the weekend, Tehran launched attacks on tankers belonging to U.S. regional allies. A ship from India was also hit, while Washington struck Iran's port cities and vessels. Donald Trump is reimposing the naval blockade, but walking back plans to charge ship protection fees. The U.S. president says Saudi Arabia, the UAE, Bahrain, Qatar, and Kuwait made him a different offer.
4: It was never fair to me that we would be guarding the strait when we basically don't take any, we don't need the oil at all. They said we'd love to do it a different way. We'd love to invest in the United States with billions and billions of dollars.
29: The war on the waterway has prevented the two ships owned by Degagné from returning to Canada to embark on deliveries to the Arctic Circle as the ice melts. Degagné has had to hire replacement ships from Europe in order to deliver essential supplies to northern communities.
30: This was a big cost. We had to brought the ship here in Montreal, pay the fuel, pay the crew, pay the renting of the ship.
29: There are currently no Canadians on board Degagné's stranded ships. Most of its crew are from the Philippines or Ukraine. And just 3 weeks ago, the company was able to get replacement merchant marines on board its ships. Judy Trin, CTV News, Ottawa.
22: Toronto police have identified two men shot dead at a crowded street festival in Toronto over the weekend. 25-year-old Shaquan Kwashi and 20-year-old Cesar Vernaza were killed when gunfire erupted on Saturday at an event with around 13,000 people. Five people were injured, some of them innocent bystanders. Police say it was a targeted shooting. A deadly shooting at a traffic stop in Maine is the latest involving ICE agents. Now, the Department of Homeland Security is making a major change. Joy Malvin explains.
5: After a wave of fatal shootings by ICE agents, the Trump administration is putting a halt on these dramatic vehicle stops. It's a major policy shift after this recent incident. This footage shows a white car driving in a circle. It's unclear if this was before or after shots were fired at a traffic stop in Biddeford, Maine. ICE agents say they were targeting someone for removal as they pull what appears to be a limp body from the car, handcuffing his hands, the windshield covered with bullet holes.
6: He put him on the ground and I heard the young man say, "I tried to stop," clearly. Heard him say that.
5: Turns out the man fatally shot was not the target. Johann Sebastian Guerrero was a 26-year-old Colombian man authorized to work in the U.S., according to officials.
7: ICE doesn't want to admit what a botched operation that this was a wrongly targeted person, but somebody who was just going to work, and their death was witnessed by a 3-year-old child.
5: From protests in Maine.
8: I don't know what he did, but he didn't deserve to be executed in the street.
5: To anger in Houston, Texas, where another family is in mourning. Lorenzo Salgado Araujo shot and killed by ICE agents last week. He, too, was the wrong target, and in both cases, ICE agents were not wearing body cameras.
9: Civil rights organizations have filed lawsuits against aggressive tactics by ICE, an agency under pressure to deliver President Trump's promise of mass deportations. Joy Malvin, CTV News, Washington.
22: An Ottawa woman died by suicide after ingesting a chemical purchased from Ukraine. Now another family in the UK has come forward with a similar story. As John Woodward reports, the parents are pleading with police in Ukraine to investigate.
11: This was a delight. She's artistic, so witty.
12: That's how her parents, Bob and Mary Pritchard, remember their daughter, Grace, an artist who created these images despite her mental health struggles.
2: She was just precious. She was kind of everything.
11: Losing her has been catastrophic.
12: Grace died by suicide in August in the family's home in Suffolk, England. She was 23. Her parents found this package containing a deadly chemical mailed from Ukraine. It's the same chemical the 22-year-old Annika Dallin O'Grady ordered to her home in Ottawa before she died this spring, also from Ukraine, from a seller named Leonid Zakutenko, discovered in Kyiv by the BBC in 2024. Zakutenko confirmed to CTV News he sold the chemical regularly, including to Canada, but said it was for food preparation and not to help anyone die. It's the same chemical that was sold by Ontario's Kenneth Law, connected to at least 150 deaths around the world, netting him some $300,000, court heard. Law was convicted of 14 counts of aiding and abetting suicide and is awaiting a sentence. CTV News approached the Ukraine National Police to ask them if they had similar plans to prosecute in that country, even as it attempts to repel an invasion by Russia. The answer is, at this point, no. In a letter, they pointed out under current Ukrainian legislation, the chemical is not classified as a narcotic drug, psychotropic substance, or precursor subject to controlled circulation. A disappointing stance, says Annika's mother.
0: It's very clear that this is not really a cooking store. The seller is clearly putting out products that if someone actually used them to make hot dogs, they would actually kill themselves.
12: CTV News has learned that another police force in the UK, Northumbria, is investigating another similar death. That gives the Pritchards hope.
2: These people are aiding and abetting people, and that is illegal. You know, that's the illegality, and that, you know, that's what, you know, all governments should be looking into.
12: The Pritchards have also written to Ukrainian President Volodymyr Zelensky, hoping he will also take steps to make sure no one is using the cover of war to profit from death. John Woodward, CTV News.
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24: Now, an update from the CJAD 800 Traffic Center.
26: Still slowing on the westbound side of the Matlancourt area through to Saint Laurent, get between De Laurier and the Decarie Interchange. Also delays on the eastbound side of the TCAN between Côte de l'Ouest and Saint Laurent, the eastbound side of the Met. Southbound 25 volume there between Beauvais and the tunnel for northbound Decarie. You are losing some time from Turcotte up to Côte-Saint-Luc Road. Southbound Decarie volume as well from the top to Jean Talon. 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
10: In Alberta, they're right in the middle of tornado season, and so far it's been a very active one. Miriam Valdez-Carletti has more.
17: The ferocity of a tornado is something to behold, a thrill Jason Whiting wanted to experience in person over the weekend.
18: Tornadoes are such a phenomenon. You don't see them very often. Never know what you might find. So I headed out and went up the road to see what I could find.
17: He found this tornado by Tullaby Lake on Saturday and captured the whirling moment.
18: Seeing it from that perspective was kind of pretty unique and really lucky to see that.
17: As we get deeper into the summer, we're also right in the middle of tornado season in Alberta.
19: The season is June, July, August, for the most part in the prairies, with a peak in July.
13: So tornadoes are kind of a regular occurrence.
17: The Northern Tornado Project says we're seeing more activity than usual. Alberta has seen 24 tornadoes so far this year, blowing away the totals for the last 7 years.
13: You know, we're only halfway through the season, and in Alberta, we'll probably see more tornadoes.
17: One of the biggest factors is the heavy rain we've been seeing since June.
13: The weather patterns seem to be stuck in place, and we keep getting the storm developing again and again over various parts of the prairies. And some of these are really high-end storm environments.
1: It's been just astonishing to see those weather patterns set up over and over again.
17: Environment Canada says that's giving the right ingredients for the perfect storm.
1: You need lots of moisture, heat. You need some lifting mechanism, so some, you know, cold front or a trough coming through. You also need some changing winds with height.
17: Tornadoes can be dangerous, no matter the size.
13: Even the weakest tornadoes can, if you just happen to be at the wrong place at the wrong time, can be deadly.
17: If you find yourself at risk of a tornado, it's advised to find stable, solid cover, like a basement, to stay safe. Miriam Valdez-Carletti, CTV News, Edmonton.
10: A volcano in the Philippines has been erupting for 190 consecutive days. Explosive bursts of lava and rocks can be seen coming from the crater of the volcano. No one is allowed within a 6-kilometer radius of the danger zone. The alert has been in place since January, and the volcano is being monitored around the clock.
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4: Here at home, we are still on severe thunderstorm watch. It is quite windy, humid. We're dealing with all of that. And in addition to that, we were expecting anywhere between 40 to 60 millimeters of rain here in Montreal. However, we have yet to see it. And looking forward to tomorrow, though, the good news is, as of right now, it doesn't look like we will be dealing with the risk of severe thunderstorms. There is a small chance that we could see some rain, only a 30% chance, but we will get into that in a moment. In terms of our temperatures, it certainly has been hot and humid from early on from this morning. Our daytime high was 30 degrees, but it felt like 39 thanks to the Humidex. Didn't break any records. I was keeping my eye on that 33.9 that was achieved in 1955, but it doesn't look like we will be seeing that today. Now, putting our future cast into motion, we are still on the edge of that system. It looks like it's sitting southeast of Montreal. We can see that there are some thunderstorm cells there, but it doesn't look like Montreal will be impacted. However, we are still under that severe thunderstorm watch that Environment Canada has issued. If we continue to put our future cast into motion, we are seeing partly cloudy skies overnight. Into the early morning hours on Wednesday, we do start the day off with a few clouds. We could see some clearing into the afternoon and peaks of sunshine, but still calling for a mix of sun and clouds, and sunshine will be in the forecast. Clear skies overnight. However, when we head into Thursday, there is a system that it's going to be lingering over Quebec City to start the day, and we are expecting it to impact Montreal probably in the afternoon, but it does look quite close if we're looking at this future cast, so we could see rain fairly early on Thursday. Now, overnight tonight, we are dealing with that humidity. We're holding on to it. 22 degrees. It'll feel like 25, but typically this time of year, it should be around 16 overnight. So it's going to be another warm one. We do start the day off with cloudy skies, a wake-up temperature of 23. Looking at a daytime high tomorrow of 28 degrees, feeling like 33. And yes, there is that 30% chance of showers in the afternoon, but the future cast doesn't seem to show it. And winds will be gusting up to 40 kilometers an hour tomorrow. Our longer range forecast shows rain on Thursday. Thunderstorms is the risk. 5 millimeters there. We could see another 4 millimeters of rain on Saturday. Monday and Tuesday at this time, we are looking at rain. And this time next week, we could see 11 millimeters of rain. And humidity is a factor that day as well.
10: Ottawa is replacing former broadcaster Tom Clark as Consul General in New York City. Clark was appointed by the Trudeau government in 2023. He faced criticism from the Conservatives and was questioned by a House of Commons committee about a $9 million condo purchased by the government for his official residence in Manhattan. Former oil and gas executive Susanna Pierce will take over the role. The Consul General's job is to help promote Canada's economic and cultural interests in New York State. A growing number of adult children in Canada are living with their parents. And when those adult children borrow their parents' cars, they need to make sure the insurance provides proper coverage. As Pat Foran explains, one family learned the hard way.
6: I feel very frustrated and very disappointed that this has happened to us.
7: Vivi and Mohammed Mirza of Markham say their son Adam moved in with them last year. It was supposed to be temporary. Adam borrowed his parents' car to go to a medical appointment and unfortunately was involved in a serious car accident. The claim was denied because their son wasn't listed on their policy.
8: We agreed that we then declared our son moved in here. He was living in Ajax when we bought the car.
7: The Mirzas appealed the decision, but their insurance company, Wawanisa, told them, "You failed to disclose to your broker or Wawanisa that Adam operates the vehicle with your permission and lives in your household. As such, your right to recovery is forfeited and your claim is denied." The Mirzas say they still have a loan for the 2019 Mitsubishi and still owe $26,000. Now they're paying for a car they no longer have.
6: What is wrong in allowing your child to use your car for just a doctor's visit?
19: Anyone who is a regular and frequent operator of your vehicle should be listed on your policy.
7: The Insurance Bureau of Canada says all licensed drivers in a household should be included on your insurance policy.
19: When there is a significant change, even though you may think my son's moving back home, it's not a significant change, from an insurance company's perspective, it could be a significant change.
7: The Mirzas are devastated. They're making monthly payments on a car they no longer have and feel they should have received at least partial payment for their written-off vehicle.
6: We seem to be losing money constantly. We are dishing out, and we're left with the liability of a car loan and no settlement from an insurance company.
7: Pat Foran, CTV News.
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10: High summer temperatures aren't only potentially harmful to your physical health. Extremely hot days can also lead to mental distress. With more, here's Mandy Gaither.
0: It's no secret extreme heat puts a strain on the body, but it also burdens the brain.
1: When we feel hot, we are physically uncomfortable, and it makes it much more difficult to regulate emotions, feel calm, patient, and make decisions.
0: Psychologist Susan Alberts with Cleveland Clinic says that can make a person feel stressed, irritable, sad, depressed, and anxious.
1: Heat mimics anxiety. Symptoms such as sweating, racing heart, dizziness.

0: common to being overheated and anxious, and your brain can mistake the two.
1: To halt heat from taking a hit on your mental health, Albert says to first recognize what's happening. If you're feeling irritable or your mood has changed, you may be overheated.
0: Cool down your body quickly by drinking some cool water or placing a washcloth on your wrist or behind your neck for 60 seconds.
1: Albert says regulating your body temperature can help you feel calmer. She says to drink cool water throughout the day. Don't wait until you're thirsty. You can also stay hydrated with water-rich foods like frozen grapes, popsicles, or cucumbers. 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
0: Anything that is going to help to cool down your bedroom is going to be a game changer for your sleep and your mood during the heat.
1: For Health Minute, I'm Mandy Gaither.
2: Today is Bastille Day. The national holiday in France commemorates the storming of the Bastille prison on July 14th in 1789, a fateful day that marked the start of the French Revolution. Now, given that Montreal is home to the largest number of French immigrants in Canada, there are big celebrations for France's Fête Nationale in this city. And joining us now is the Consul General of France in Montreal, Madame Marie Lapierre. Madame la Consul, bonjour. Thank you for joining us on what must be a very busy day for you.
3: Good evening, Maya. Good evening, everyone. Yes, indeed, it was an extremely busy day, but very interesting as well. And despite the disappointment of the match a bit earlier today, we're still having a great day and celebrating Bastille Day all together with all the people of Montreal.
2: Yeah, so tell us more about that, because you're at Parc La Fontaine. So, you know, set the scene for us. You referenced the World Cup match. Of course, I know there was a large screen set up so that people could gather to watch the game. As you mentioned, a disappointing result for French fans, but still a lot of festivities. So what's going on tonight?
3: Well, we started at noon. And we had this wonderful market, and then we watched the game together this afternoon. And when I mentioned disappointment, I also want to say that we are so grateful for our team who played today and who gave their best, and we still love them so much. And I'm pretty sure that they're going to win the next match. But for tonight, we are still gathered together here in the Parc La Fontaine, and we are expecting two concerts. The first one is from the most French Canadian, most French and most Canadian artist that is possible to find. It's Melissa Laveau. She has this amazing, wonderful voice. It's going to be a very nice moment. And then we will have a second concert a bit later with Miel de Montagne, who you may have heard here in the radio, starting to become quite famous in Montreal, a young French artist and his band with songs that are pop and a bit of electro. So we're going to be more in a late night party mood.
2: Sounds great. Well, I know there are a lot of French immigrants living in the area where you are right now in the Plateau. And in fact, 3 out of 4 immigrants from France who come to Canada choose Quebec, most of them here in Montreal. Aside from the common language, French, of course, what do you think attracts French immigrants to the city?
3: Well, Montreal is, of course, it's not very politically correct towards my American friends, but it's the best of both. You know, you have the best of North America, of the French part, of the English part. It's a wonderful mix of all that culture coming from all over the world and here in Canada with a touch of France, of course, that we can still find and that we love so much, that French people love so much. Especially, I think I would like to insist on food here, the quality of food that we can find, the fantastic restaurants. And of course, culture. You know, if you like to go to theaters, movie theaters, to concerts with all the festivals. So for lovers of that kind of art de vivre, mixing food, culture, and a lot of people from all over the world, Montreal is the best place.
2: Yeah, and we even have Michelin-starred restaurants here in Montreal, too, now.
3: Absolutely, absolutely.
2: Yes. So I understand this is your last Bastille or Bastille Day, depending on whether you say it the French way or the English way. Here in Montreal as Consul General, this must be quite a memorable one for you.
3: Of course, it was fantastic. I have to say it's the first one that we managed to have such an open event for everyone.

0: And we really wanted, you know, we joined with our partners from Les Franco Festival and also Le Théâtre de Verdure, so the Montreal the city of Montreal, because we really wanted to have something open that everyone can enjoy with us. It's not something that we wanted only for the French community. We really, really wanted to send a strong message to all the people of Montreal of how much we love them and how much we love to spend time with them and just be together.
1: All right. Thank you very much, Madame la Consul. Merci et bonne fête nationale.
0: Merci beaucoup. Bonne soirée à tous. Have a nice evening.
2: Business news brought to you by Au Vieux de Loup. Generous and delicious plates all the time.
1: Now, here are some of the day's closing financial numbers. In Toronto, the TSX was up 67 points to 35,320. In New York, the Dow closed up 9 points to 52,508. The S&P 500 index finished the day 28 points higher to close at 7,543. And the NASDAQ was up 233 points to 26,107. And the Canadian dollar is trading slightly lower right now at 71.09 US. Well, a Kitchener woman has become a champion in what's called power slap, a growing combat sport. Colton Weems has more on her unique journey to the title.
3: Women's flyweight champion of the world, Ellie Dempster!
4: Kitchener's Ellie Belly Dempster, making history in Las Vegas on Friday, becoming the first ever women's flyweight champion in power slap.
5: I'm so grateful about it. Now I'm still a little bit in shock.
4: The 29-year-old, now a perfect 3-0 in her power slap career, defeating Zoe Dubois in a 5-round unanimous decision in the first ever women's title bout.
5: The performance was not great, but everything before it was.
4: How life brought her here, she never expected. Dempster grew up in the Huron area of Kitchener, roughhousing with her brother and playing sports like football and rugby. But fighting was never on the table.
5: I've always been in the really aggressive sports, but then fighting was only a thing once I moved to Thailand. My family's so gentle. I was working with an NGO that rescued children from sex trafficking. And I, you know, looked at the situation. I went, if adults aren't taking care of you, how do I teach these kids to take care of themselves? And I was like, I'll teach them self-defense. And I awkwardly had to look at myself and go, I don't know self-defense.
4: That led to pursuing Muay Thai professionally with 12 wins, 9 knockouts, and 2 losses. Then invited to an MMA bout in the U.S., she tore her ACL but bounced back, landing in power slap. Now the only female flyweight with a knockout and a title.
5: Flyweight, I'm sorry. It's a hefty hecker.
4: Dempster also tries to shed light on charities with each bout and has raised $30,000 for an orphanage in Thailand and over $100,000 for St. Jude Children's Research Hospital.
5: Every time that I get on stage, I do it for a reason. I have more of an impact being a voice than I do being a teacher. So I made the decision to move to America. And
4: while some frown at power slap for its lack of defense, Dempster says it has strict rules and competitors train their bodies to take hits. She hopes to defend her new title while continuing her combat career.
5: My career's just getting started. Start hitting 30 and for guys, that's when you start dwindling down. For females, oddly enough, that's when we've got more of a pathway for us.
4: Once a rough and tumble Kitchener kid, now on the world stage, taking it one slap at a time. Colton Ween, CTV News, Kitchener.
1: In Vancouver, a new museum exhibit celebrates video games and the role Canadians have played in shaping the industry. And there's a Montreal connection. Kevin Chirac has that story.
6: EA Sports. It's in the game.
7: From the world's biggest sports games to a pioneering first-person shooter, BC has left its mark on the video game industry.
8: Every one of these games was developed in Vancouver.
7: Ryan Dunnison runs the new Canadian Video Game Museum pop-up at the Museum of Vancouver.
8: Our industry turned over 50, actually, very recently, in the past couple of years. And so we're at this new stage where we're starting to lose a lot of that really early history. And so we thought it was really important to keep a hold of some of that.
7: In addition to modern-day mega hits, the exhibit features games like Desert Fox, produced by Sydney Development Corporation in the mid-'80s. There are also locally developed educational games featuring maps of BC and other made-in-Canada titles that many visitors may remember.
9: This exhibit explores some of the first gaming systems ever created, including ColecoVision, developed in Montreal.
7: The interactive exhibit lets visitors play locally developed games while learning how the industry has evolved over the years.
10: Yeah, I thought it really interesting, and especially the whole link to Vancouver.
11: When we're talking so much about preservation in video games and how do you continue to do that, how do you continue to store and preserve things, particularly in a digital era, that it really made sense for us to start finding some space for them to do that.
7: The volunteer-run pop-up is open till October, but depending on public interest, could one day become a permanent exhibit.
8: What we'd like for people to get out of it is mostly just to see some of the amazing things that have been done here over time.
7: Dunnison says more donations and displays are expected to fill the space in the coming weeks. Kevin Chirac, CTV News, Vancouver.
1: FIFA has announced the celebrities and performers who will hit the stage ahead of the World Cup final on Sunday.

0: FIFA is calling it a star-studded show featuring performances from Robbie Williams, Nicole Scherzinger, and social media influencer iShowSpeed. There will also be a special appearance from Tom Cruise. Award-winning singer Jennifer Hudson will deliver a special rendition of the Star-Spangled Banner in front of the crowd at MetLife Stadium. The show starts at 1:30 Sunday afternoon, about 90 minutes before kickoff.
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2: Still seeing delays on the eastbound side of the T-CAN. Volume from Côte-de-Liesse to Papineau on the eastbound MET for southbound 25. Delays there between Hochelaga and the tunnel. Westbound MET volume 2, VO back to DeCary. Southbound DeCary delays now from the top to Van Horn for southbound 15. You are still losing some time through Nuns Island. 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I'm Lauren Glazer from the CJAD 800 Traffic Center.
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0: A rescue played out in a fast-moving creek in Idaho just as a local journalist was recording a news story feet away. Here's Sophie Flay.
13: When her raft flipped and she was stranded in those trees. Oh.
14: This is the moment reporter Brady Kasky from our station in Boise was recording a story along Indian Creek in Cuna, Idaho, when boats behind him started flipping. One family in a canoe flipping into the water with their baby, who was wearing a life jacket. The family appeared to make it out of the river safely on their own. But here's the thing. Caskey was there covering a near drowning at that very spot where just days earlier, a woman flipped her tube and went under.
4: I was panicking. Like, my first thought when I first flipped is, you're going to die. You're going to die. Like, this is it.
14: Ashlyn Monroe says she was trapped underwater for about 40 seconds before grabbing a branch and pulling herself up, the current pinning her against the trees. A neighbor called 911, and firefighter Trenton Hogan swam across the rapids to reach her.
15: I introduced myself, actually, just like how you would a normal person at the grocery store, right? Hi, my name's Trenton. What's yours?
14: Hogan got her into a life jacket, and his team was able to safely get her to dry land.
4: It was scary. It was the scariest thing I've ever experienced in my life.
16: Sophie Flay, ABC News, New York.
0: Oh, thankfully, everyone there is safe. Lauren, still keeping an eye on things out there for us. We've been bracing ourselves for these thunderstorms. What's going on out there right now?
17: Well, we are still under a severe thunderstorm watch. That is in effect until about 9 o'clock. But what I can say is we haven't seen rain yet so far here from our Nuns Island campus. And it is quite windy. I don't know if you can tell by my hair. Overnight, though, we are going to see those thunderstorms, the risk of thunderstorms go away, and then cloudy skies. Into the early morning hours, we do hold on to cloudy skies. A wake-up temperature of 23 degrees. We will see the temperature climb to 28. It will feel like 33. We'll see some clearing with peaks of sunshine, but overall we're looking at a mix of sun and clouds. So a nicer day than today, and that for me is a win.
0: All right. Thank you, Lauren. And thank you, as always, for tuning in. Have a good evening, and we will see you again at 6 tomorrow.
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21: From the National Newsroom of the Canadian Press, I'm Jason White. First Nations leaders and two opposition MPs are denouncing the Carney government's new proposed clean water legislation. New Democrat Leah Gazan and Conservative Billy Morin picked the bill apart on a panel at the Assembly of First Nations Annual General Assembly in Ottawa. A previous version of the bill would have explicitly recognized First Nations' right to clean drinking water. The AFN passed a resolution today calling on chiefs to demand the right to clean water be put back into the new bill. BC wildfire officials are warning of a significant risk of wildfire in the coming days, thanks to extremely dry conditions and the risk of lightning. BC Forest Minister Ravi Parmar urges British Columbians to respect fire prohibitions and be prepared for potential evacuations.
22: We cannot be complacent. We are heading into a period of dry weather, wind, and storms with high potential for new fire ignitions across the province.
21: The BC Wildfire Service says the southern half of the province has the potential for the most extreme fire behavior over the next 48 hours, when there's also a high potential for lightning. The federal government's creating a military drone research facility. Lieutenant General Darcy Molstad with the Canadian Joint Forces Command says these weapons are useful in modern artillery.
23: From a defense industrial strategy lens, uncrewed systems are capabilities that provide incredible opportunities for startups, small and medium enterprises, to lead the way. These companies have proven to be ambitious and agile, which are critical characteristics to work in this space.
21: A group of 30 organizations will receive nearly $30 million over 2 years to establish and operate the new center. Foreign Affairs Minister Anita Anand announced $125 million in financing for sustainable infrastructure in Brazil. She calls Brazil one of Canada's closest partners on the global stage. A little more than half the money will be a loan to build an industrial plant using fats and oils to help produce more sustainable jet fuel and diesel. The rest will be a loan to help upgrade Brazil's electrical grid in remote regions. As a sweltering heat wave blankets much of central Canada, the Heart and Stroke Foundation says this kind of weather can be especially dangerous for people with cardiovascular conditions. Cardiologist Dr. Mawash Saeed says if you're at risk, try to be around air conditioning and drink plenty of water throughout the day.
2: Staying hydrated throughout the day, not just drinking a lot of water at once, but keeping a water bottle and drinking water throughout the day can help prevent dehydration. Trying to avoid outdoor activities as much as possible, if that is possible for you.
21: Extreme heat can cause strain as the body cools itself down through sweating, while the heart pumps more blood to the skin's surface. This is the Canadian Press.
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6: Still seeing volumes up on the Carrie starting at the top, rolls out to Jean Tunnel. Also delays on the eastbound side of the Met before to Carrie through to Saint-Laurent. Southbound 25 volume there between Sherbrooke and the tunnel. Also delays on the westbound side of the Met between De Laurier and the DeCary interchange. For the westbound 440, we still have a lot of volume before Autoroute 19 runs out to Industrial. Earlier on, we did have an accident through the area. 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
1: It's Good News Tuesday. Welcome to the show. I'm Shane Hewitt. I'm in Ottawa, the village of Merrickville, just south of the city. In fact, is where you'll find me. Ryan O'Donnell is in Calgary and Noah Skanga is in Toronto. Welcome to Shane Hewitt and the Night Shift. We are back at it. Last night wasn't feeling great. And I think my advice to everybody is drink your water, friends. Pretty sure Shane got dehydrated and ended up with the headaches and all the things that come with it. I want to acknowledge something. Ryan, do you remember last week when I couldn't? Ryan looks confused. You don't remember anything from last week?
2: No, I just completely froze and completely missed everything you just said. That's why I looked a little confused.
1: Remember last week when I couldn't? There was that night, I think it was Thursday or Friday, I was fumbling over my words.
2: I do remember that, yes.
1: I struggled with all of it, pretty sure, because that's when I started to get cramps on my toes. I'm pretty sure that I was starting to see the dehydration stuff, didn't listen to it, and ended up sick. So, lessons of me on hot days, be that drink your water, friends. There you go. Welcome to Good News Tuesday. Noah Skanga is here for Good News Tuesday, which we don't often get. So that's good news in itself. I think because we do good news and Noah's here, this is one of those great opportunities to awkwardly invite Noah to go first.
3: All right. Well, my good news for this Tuesday is I'm not melting. I am staying a solid right now. I haven't turned into a liquid, considering the weather out there. And I'll take that as a win.
1: Lots of storm warnings across the country, but here I was checking out the radars. Because it says there could be a storm thing, but it doesn't look like it's really happening. Toronto, as we start this, where Noah is, 36 feels like 43. That's pretty warm, isn't it?
3: Just a little hot.
1: Ryan, is it warm there?
2: Honestly, of course, right as Stampede ends, it cools off a little bit. Today there were some clouds, I think it was like 25. Some rain over the next couple of days, and then it's supposed to get that pretty standard 30 degrees Alberta August heat, and then it will be snowing. So, no, we're doing okay over here.
1: Snow!
2: Except in Edmonton. Nice. Edmonton, they're getting, like, tornado watches. Brutal weather up north in Edmonton, but here in Calgary and southern Alberta, not too bad.
1: Okay. Well, since we're doing it, we might as well do all of it. Yellow warnings. In Windsor, Essex, Windsor has 32, feels like 43 right now.
2: Jeez.
1: Montreal, 29 feels like 40. That's pretty hot too. I think last summer was the first time that I ever felt 46 degrees before Humidex. The humidity is pretty thick right now. It's 32, feels like 36 at my house. Now in Kelowna, Kelowna weather is, I love Kelowna weather. It's quite nice. Like, you guys get the heat, but you don't get the Humidex like we do. 34 feels like 35. God, that must feel good. Vancouver, 24 feels like 28. And, Victoria, this is going to be inaccurate by the time you hear this, but that's okay. 24, degrees straight up. Like, if ever you had to place a bet in the summertime in Victoria, what do you think the weather is? Bet you it's 24.
2: Perfect.
1: Bet you it's sunny. Perfect. Bet you it's perfect. Gotta love it. All right, here we are with Good News Tuesday. Good news, Noah Skanga. What do you got for us?
3: Oh, actually, this is a very interesting situation that materialized. So, last week, one of my scout leaders passed away, and in doing so, I reconnected with a lot of old friends. And I didn't get to see someone who I wanted to see, so I reached out to them individually, and we eventually connected on Saturday. He said, hey, come to the show. I'm doing the lights for it. It should be fun. It's at a campground, stay the night, whatever. So I go to this event, and it more or less was a lot of fun, but it was very an interesting group of people that collected all together and put on this event. So it was a lot of fun, live music, lots of weird stuff, but I enjoyed it.
1: Lots of weird stuff. See, my brain says Noah got invited to an event and got there and found out it was all swingers.
3: I wish it was that kind of event. No, it wasn't that. No. It was just a weird collective of a bunch of different people. And I wasn't expecting to walk into it, but I did, and I had a great time.
1: Bring all the weirdos together, man. It's a good time. Love it. Ryan O'Donnell, your good news.
2: Shane, in 2 days' time, I will be embarking on an odyssey, a journey down the streets to the movie theater to watch Christopher Nolan's The Odyssey. It comes out, and my brother and I count ourselves very lucky. I have to give my brother full credit for securing the tickets to the first screening in 70 millimeter, so the highest quality film grain on the biggest screen in Western Canada, and I am going to lose my mind. I don't even know if the movie's going to be good or not. It most likely will be, but based off the experience of Oppenheimer a few years ago, and also just sharing an afternoon with my brother, which we don't get to do as often, but we quite often do at the movie theater, this is going to be a pretty cool and special event, and I cannot wait. I've waited far too long. It's time to go on the Odyssey.
1: Okay.
2: Yeah.
1: Well, my good news is quite simple. I'm slowly getting towards the end of the renovation of the house, which is overdue at this point, but that's what happens. And the last room that the carpet had to come up was the dining room. The floor in there underneath that is immaculate, but I don't think we can save it. Mm-hmm. It's just too thin. And by the time you finish it, it's uneven and all the things. It's like, well, I don't know. So it's heartbreaking, but at the same time, we're getting closer. It's Good News Tuesday, 7-10-10. Sending your good news. We'll focus on a little bit of the good, absolutely, because good news makes good news babies. Sometimes the more good news you get surrounded by, the more good news you tend to find. And for all of our brothers and sisters who are not finding the good today and are struggling, wrestling with the bad, that's okay. We got you. Hopefully a couple of these good news stories will help you find a little bit of the good, too. Okay, football still going on, even though Canada's not paying much attention in the world of the soccer. Norway, a lot of big fans, lost to England, and Ryan has a story about the internet and how it got involved.
2: Yeah, Shane, Erling Haaland, is probably the most beloved player from the entire tournament. Went viral many a times for his silly post. The Viking guy, the row, the underdogs of the tournament. They did lose to England. However, when they got back to Norway, they went viral again. Just not having to do with football at all, but for something else entirely.
4: The Norwegian team is back home after losing to England at the FIFA World Cup quarterfinals on Saturday, and Erling Haaland stepped off the plane with a unique souvenir from his time in North America.
5: I just saw this post from my friend on Facebook. The Norwegian superstar went viral after sharing a photo of himself carrying what appears to be a taxidermied raccoon clutching a liquor bottle. On social media, Haaland jokes, "It followed me home," and has asked fans to help him name the raccoon. The options? Cowboy, Ranger, Tex, or RWO, Raccoon on Wheels. The last one may be a reference to Norway's now viral rowing celebration.
1: RWO is Raccoons on Wheels?
2: Maybe.
1: All right.
2: The drunk raccoon is stuffed, and it is quite possibly the greatest souvenir ever brought back from a trip. So it did get me wondering, what is the best souvenir to pick up while you travel?
1: Ooh, shot glasses for a lot of people.
2: Yep.
1: People like the t-shirts.
2: Yep.
1: Like the t-shirts. Mine, what's that?
2: Magnets for
1: Ooh,
2: me.
1: Ooh, magnets are good. Yep. Yeah. Write a letter. So I know that a lot of people like to buy a postcard.
2: Mm-hmm.
1: Send a postcard from where you are.
2: Yeah, we could start doing that again.
1: Right? Just go. If you're on vacation, we did this. When I first got divorced, my ex-wife and I, we used to make the kids send a postcard to their mom or to me from when they were away. And it was one of the things that we did early on in the divorce, and I think it was great. So 7-10-10. Okay, it is Good News Tuesday. Share your good news. What is your favorite souvenir to take when you come home? Not take. Buy. Don't steal it. What is your favorite souvenir? There you go. Do you have a stuffed drunk raccoon? Now, it is Tuesday because I was off ill yesterday. Handy Andy Barrar is going to be here today. We'll find out what his souvenir is, get some good news, and what's on your mind, Mike Kaycook. It looks like the Gordie Howe Bridge is going to open, so we're going to go to Windsor a little bit.
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6: Problems up in Laval, 440 westbound, 2-4 lanes are closed just before Boulevard Industriel. Emergency crews are on site, a pretty major accident. Things are heavily traveled from before Highway 19, so keep that in mind. It's bumper-to-bumper traffic here this evening, even the service road. Heavy go there. Met East and westbound, pretty decent. Eastbound, some volume through Stinson. To carry north and southbound, just some volume through Jean Talon. West Island, no major problems. Highway 13, 15, top to bottom, things are moving well. South Shore spans are looking fine, aside from the outbound 25 for the La Fontaine. Things are slow starting around the Souligny. Drive legendary Quattro. 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
7: Hi, it's Ken Connors in for Andrew Carter all this week. Hope you can join us on our Wednesday morning together. You'll get the latest weather forecasts and road reports every 15 minutes. James Foster with all the news in the CJAD 800 newsroom. 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

0: Oh, little box.
1: It was one of my best tools that my dad ever bought us, was me and my brother, magnifying glasses. We used to actually take logs and make fire and I would put my initials in there with it.
0: Oh, see, that's smart. That's fun. That's creative. That's all that physics happening right there. But it turns out there's a satellite company who wants to do that to us.
1: Yeah. So there is a company. This is crazy. This is a startup. And what they're trying to do is create satellites that can reflect light back to Earth. So basically they're giving sunlight on demand, even in dark areas. So essentially what they're doing is they're using what's called LEO, low Earth orbiting, satellites. Kind of like what Elon Musk does with Starlink. And what they want to do is have a constellation of these. They have big, big, reflecting mirrors about the size of a tennis court on them. And what they're doing is that you can, on your phone, say you're having a birthday party and it's getting dark and you want light, you can then text them your coordinates and buy sunlight. And what they'll do is they'll use these mirrors to reflect the sun directly on top of you. This is like science fiction stuff, but the FCC in the U.S. has now given them permission to test this out with one satellite to see if they could actually beam it down. And so what they're trying to do is power solar farms, because the problem with solar farms is once it gets dark, it's not in operation. So you can imagine there's a solar farm and they can say, hey, beam us some light so we can keep making a energy. Or if there's a natural disaster and it's nighttime and they need light in a certain area, this company says we can bring the light. They said the light's going to be like if you were under a street lamp. It's coming directly from above. It's not like your neighbors are going to see a beam come across. But they're about to test this out, Shane. The first test they did was in a hot air balloon, and they were using a reflecting, and they said, hey, we got it working. Now we're going to try it in space. So
0: until it melts us.
1: Yes, well, the astronomers out there are not happy about this, because if you're trying to look through a telescope, to like exoplanets, it's actually disrupting their instruments.
0: And they can't see through all the satellites either, which is interesting. But just wait until that envirofile comes along with all of the nocturnal animals that get disturbed by the fact that we need to light things up. And then, by the way, you want to talk about climate change and this whole argument about global warming? Yeah, here's a genius idea. Shine more sunlight on the planet. Yeah. If you're a climate person, see how that goes over so your kid's birthday can go to 9:30. It is wild,
1: but let's see if they could actually pull this off, if they could actually beam light and to a certain area and see if it works.
0: Well, I feel right now that I'm like old man shakes fist at satellites, but that is kind of the way it is, I suppose. HandyAndyMedia.com. You can see the stories online, get connected with the socials as well. Normally on Mondays, he's here, but today for Good News Tuesday, he's hanging out. Handy Andy Barrar in Surrey, BC. Thank you, brother.
1: Thanks, Shane.
0: What's on your mind? Mike K. Cook. We're going to Windsor next.
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3: Problems up in Laval. Still a couple of lanes are closed on the 440 westbound, all because of that major accident about an hour ago at Boulevard Industriel. Things are backing up through Highway 19. So once again, keep that in mind. That's on the 440 westbound up in Laval. Met East and westbound. Heavy rains in some parts of the island here are causing some delays, including the Met East and westbound. This between the 215s, southbound 15, as you approach the Met Eastbound. That's a slow go just after Cote Virtue. Westbound Met as well through Saint Michel. We are looking at a slowdown in that area. Southbound 25 at the outbound LaFontaine, and things are slow from D. Soulingy. 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Marty Lamar, CJAD 800 Traffic Center.
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